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5: Welcome back to the Reds pregame show. Time for a daily chat with Reds manager Terry Francona. Tito, starting with the news of the day, obviously pitching coach Derek Johnson taking a leave of absence for personal reasons. With that, what are your plans with the pitching staff moving forward?
6: Well, we've communicated to the pitching staff. We've certainly talked to, you know, the pitching side guys and Brad Metter and, you know, the Haas, all the guys. And we don't want to disrupt. We want to disrupt as little as we can. So Trace has been in the dugout as the number two. He will now be the guy that's making the trips to the mounds. Oscar will stay in the bullpen. Arnie's always been helping, like, with advance and all that sort of thing. We're just going to try to keep as much as we can in place. And we ask the pitchers, we really need your cooperation, and we need the cooperation from the staff. And I think, fortunately, we have a staff that will. They'll rise to the occasion. They'll cover for each other. They'll take care of each other, all while knowing that we're thinking about DJ.
5: You had a pitcher, speaking of pitchers, make his major league debut in the series finale against Kansas City. It's always kind of fun to see a guy make his big league debut. Not very often does a guy get to strike out a future Hall of Famer in his big league debut. He struck out Salvador Perez. Kind of nice to see him come out, at least throw strikes.
6: It was nice to get him in the game. I didn't like the reason we got him in the game, but, and you've heard me say it a million times, when things aren't going good, okay, let's do something that can be positive. And for me, that was something, getting him in, letting him, like, he got a strikeout. He came out of that game like it was game 7 of the World Series. And I get it, but maybe that helps him moving forward.
5: I know we've talked a lot about Tony Santillan, especially during his struggles. I know more than anybody, probably, you want to see him get going and try to help him get going. With that situation, does command start to become a bigger issue for him than maybe it has been in the past?
6: I think with the ABS system, for some guys, you know, it's exacerbating. I know I'm using that word a few times, but it's not helping if you're not throwing strikes. And for teams that are very patient or wait you out, and he's just making some mistakes. I talked to him for a while today. I mean, we need him desperately. But I did tell him, I said, hey, we're going to try to get you in spots where, because you might not go from 0 to 100 in one step, but maybe we get him going and start to build some confidence, get him on a roll, because we know he's capable. We know what he's capable of doing.
5: We continue our pregame conversation with Reds manager Terry Francona in a moment on the Reds Radio Network.
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5: Welcome back to our pregame chat with Reds manager Terry Francona. Tito, it's the first game of this three-game series with the Cardinals. You gave Edwin Arroyo kind of the day off in the series finale against Kansas City after playing in his first two big league games. I know he got a pinch-hitted bat in there, but for him, what do you hope a guy that just got to the big leagues can gain from maybe just kind of slowing things down, sitting on the bench and taking things in for a day?
6: That was actually the whole idea. He wasn't benched because he struck out. You know, I know people make a big deal out of that. But I don't know that the first couple of days you really see who you're looking for. You know, they're geared for God. And guys are spinning the ball. And, you know, because by all accounts, he there were some chase rates in AAA. But when you talk to the hitting guys, they said he was pretty good about getting a pitch and then going ahead and being aggressive on something in the strike zone. We haven't seen that yet. That doesn't mean it's not going to happen. But we want to try to just give him a day to kind of catch his breath.
5: Kyle Leahy goes against you today. You've seen him relatively recently. This will be two starts against you guys in his last three. He's a pitcher that struggles once he starts to see a lineup or a lineup starts to see him more. Can that carry over, you think? I know it's been over a week, but can that still have some carryover from a game to game?
6: I always feel like when you face a pitcher, the hitter has a little bit of advantage. Now, if you can't hit him, it's not an advantage. But the pitcher, I think, always has an advantage when nobody knows each other. And that's, I just think, until you step in the box, you can look at video all you want, but you see how the ball reacts, see how the fastball carries through the zone, how the breaking ball breaks, then it starts to help the hitter.
5: That's Reds manager Terry Francona. It's the Reds and Cardinals kicking off a series coming up shortly. It's got more of the pregame show next on the Reds Radio Network.
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17: Here's tonight's pitching matchup for St. Louis. It's right-hander Kyle Leahy. He is 5-3 with a 4.

0: 4.25 ERA. Right-hander Brady Singer goes to the mound for Cincinnati. He's 2-5. His ERA 6.18. The Reds and Cardinals are up next on the Reds Radio Network.
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0: It is just about time for baseball in St. Louis. Back to Busch Stadium we go now with all the play-by-play of the Reds and Cardinals. Here's Tommy Thrall.
10: 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Beautiful night for baseball here in the Midwest. 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And we begin with Terry Francona's visiting Red Lakes, 31-30, still above the 500 mark. The Reds need to get back in the win column. Leading things off, the center fielder Blake Dunn hitting second. The left fielder J.J. Blade. Spencer Steer will play second base and hit third. Batting fourth, the first baseman Sal Stewart. Nathaniel Lowe will DH. He hits fifth. Batting sixth, the third baseman Eugenio Suarez. Noel V. Marte will play right field and hit seventh. Batting eighth, the catcher Tyler Stevenson and Edwin Arroyo will hit ninth and play shortstop. On the mound for the Reds tonight, Brady Singer. Once again, Dunn, Blade, Steer, Stewart, Lowe, Suarez, Marte, Stevenson, and Arroyo with Singer pitching. Now for Oliver Marmol's St. Louis Cardinals. The Cardinals come in 32-28. They're in third, five back of the division leaders. Leading off, playing left field, Lars Nootbaar. Hitting second, the designated hitter, Ivan Herrera. Alec Burleson will play first base. He hits third. batting fourth. The right fielder, Jordan Walker. Brian Torres will play second base and hit fifth. Batting sixth, the shortstop, Mason Wynn. Nolan Gorman's at third base, hitting seventh. Batting eighth, the catcher, Jimmy Crooks. Victor Scott, the second, in center field, hitting ninth. And on the mound for the Cardinals, right-hander Kyle Leahy. Again, Nootbaar, Herrera, Burleson, Walker, Torres, Wynn, Gorman, Crooks, and Scott Leahy pitching. The umpires for tonight's game at home plate, the crew chief, Chris Conroy, Ben Mays at first, John Timpanes at second, Brennan Miller around at third. Pleased tonight to be joined by the crafty left-hander himself, Chris Welsh. I'm Tommy Thraw. Great to be with you here at Busch Stadium in St. Louis. And Chris, these teams didn't get to complete their three-game series, Great American Ballpark. They ended up just splitting a doubleheader. One of the guys that pitched for the Cardinals was this right-hander on the mound today, Kyle Leahy, and the Reds did a pretty good job against him.
11: Yeah, they did, and you would hope that they would even do a better job. The more that they see of Leahy, he does have some problems, and that's usually when hitters get to see him a little bit. Third time through the order, the batting averages explode. He's the guy, though, that even though he's not overpowering, he uses that extension to his advantage. He's 6'6 or 6'5. He pitches like he's 7'2. So he's very close to home plate when he releases the baseball.
10: See how the Reds fare against him tonight. It's the Reds and Redbirds. Hope you enjoy it tonight from Busch Stadium. Let's play. 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The 0-1 to Dunn on the outside corner, called a strike. Nothing and two, the count on Blake Dunn. Dunn homered in the ball game on Wednesday in the series finale against Kansas City. It was 2 for 5 of the home run and a couple of RBIs. Right-handed hitter hitting 276, 2 home runs, 5 RBIs. Leahy's into his windup. He throws, and it's low and outside. Fastball missing, and it's 1-2 on Blake Dunn. Leahy, last time out, didn't make it to the fifth. 4 1/3 innings. Took a no decision against the Cubs. The 1-2 pitch. Swing and Dunn hits a looping liner into left center field. That's going to fall in for a base hit. Sounded like he broke his bat. He's aboard with a base hit to begin the Reds' first inning.
11: Really good, patient approach for Blake Dunn right there. He got a breaking ball that Leahy left up a little bit, but he gave it a good, solid, flat swing and got it a little bit off the barrel and got himself a base knock. Good to have some speed on the base paths.
10: See if the Reds can use that pressure to their advantage here. Dunn aboard. And now the left-handed hitting J.J. Blade at the plate. First pitch to Blade is low and inside for ball one. 1-0 on Blade.
11: You know what it really does by having a runner at first base when Blade is up? He hits a lot of ground balls to the right side. There's a lot of opening over there right now.
10: Second baseman Torres way over in the hole. A lot of room toward the middle. The pitch to Blade is a strike call. Fastball near the top of the zone evens the count at 1-1 on Blade. Dunn at first, nobody out. Leahy readies. Dunn hopping out to a big lead, not going. The pitch to Blade is lined to right. In a hurry, the right fielder, Jordan Walker, he makes the catch, and Blade has to scramble. Dunn has to scramble back to first on a line drive to right by Blade. That'll bring up Spencer Steer. Steer hitting in the three hole, a little unusual for Steer, but he's the hottest hitter right now for the Reds. He has hit safely in 7 straight, has an active 22-game on-base streak at the moment as well. Dunn on at first with 1 man out. Right-hander Leahy comes set. Now he throws. The pitch is a strike called on the outside corner, 0-1. Steer was 1 for 3 with a double and a walk on Wednesday. Both of these teams enjoyed an off day here in St. Louis yesterday. Now the 0-1 pitch to Steer. Way off the outside corner with that fastball and almost threw it to the backstop. Count evens at 1-1. The on-base streak for Steer, the longest active streak in Major League Baseball, the longest streak of his career. He whirls the bat around. Blade out to his lead at first. Not going. The pitch. Steer takes a strike on the outside corner. Fastball from Leahy, and it's a ball and 2 strikes.
11: You know, Leahy is one of those pitchers that throws 6 different pitches, but it's really divided as to whether you're right-handed or left-handed. When you're a right-hander, you're going to see basically fastball, curveball.
10: 1-2 pitch. Instead, Dunn draws a throw over at first base, and he's back in safely on his belly.
11: That is not a good move by Leahy to first base.
10: Leahy started against the Reds just two starts ago, so probably still pretty familiar on both sides with one another. The 1-2 pitch to Steer. Instead, again, a pick to first, and again, Dunn easily back into the bag. And like you said, neither of them great moves.
11: You know, it's hard to be compact and quick when you're 6'5 and 225. That's what Leahy is. So he's got to rely on maybe the catcher throwing, making good throws to second base, and the runner's not running. But I think Blake Dunn has got a good chance right here to get a good jump.
10: Stretches the lead a little bigger now. Leahy sets. Dunn not going. The pitch to Steer is in the dirt outside. Would have been a perfect pitch to run on in hindsight with that breaking ball being buried in the dirt.
11: And the count was in your favor. One ball, two strikes. It's a pretty good idea that he's going to flip up that breaking ball.
10: Two balls, two strikes. Dunn again off the bag at first base. Here it comes. And the pitch again in the dirt outside to Steer. And the count runs full. Three balls and two strikes. Dunn still standing at first. He does have a couple of stolen bases on the year. He's been caught once. Three balls, two strikes. Signal given. And here is the payoff pitch. Dunn running. The pitch is a ball. And now the Reds will have runners at first and second base with only one out. So Steer works the walk. And as you mentioned, Chris, you look at the numbers for Leahy. Pretty good the first time through the order. Second time through, the numbers creep up for the opposition. The third time through, they skyrocket.
11: What he hasn't done yet is pitch a right-handed hitter inside. That feeds very well into Sal.
10: First pitch to Stewart's a little bit too high for ball one. With that walk, Spencer Steer stretches his on-base streak to 23 games. Two on with one out, 1-0 the count on Sal Stewart. National League rookie leader in just about every major offensive category. Stewart takes a breaking ball on the outside corner for a strike called, and the count is even, one ball, one strike. Hitting 258, 12 home runs, 37 driven in. Home runs, RBI, slug, OPS, extra base hits, walks, and total bases, all the categories he leads National League rookies in. The 1-1. Stewart swings, fouls it straight back, and it's a ball and two strikes on Stewart. Right now looking to move those runners and maybe drive in Dunn from second base with a knock. 1-for-4 with a double on Wednesday. Right-hander against right-hander. And now Sal Stewart will use his timeout and back out of the box. If you're listening tonight on your car or truck radio, please remember to buckle your safety belt. This message brought to you by the Ohio Department of Public Safety. If you're not buckled up, what's holding you back? The right-hander Leahy delivers, and Stewart takes down and away a changeup. Leahy went five innings, gave up five runs on seven hits. He did strike out a season-high eight Reds in that start two games ago. 2-2 pitch. Stewart drives this one toward the gap in right center field. Walker on the run. Dives. Can't get it. It's by him and all the way to the wall. Here's one. Dunn. Right behind him, Steer. He'll score without a throw. A two-run double for Sal Stewart has put the Reds on top in the first. 13th double of the year for Stewart, 39 RBIs now.
11: You know, Stewart is so dangerous because he's able to hit the ball with power the other way. That goes into the right center field gap. Leahy had not thrown the ball inside yet to a right-hander, and that fed right into his special swing.
10: Yeah, you said that right as he came to the plate, and boy, did that come up to be true there. Now the batter is the left-handed hitting Nathaniel Lowe. Boy, the Reds are trying to get Lowe going again. First pitch to him is a strike. Breaking ball in there, and it's nothing and one on Nathaniel Lowe. Stewart down at second, still only one out in the inning. Leahy readies.

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2: We're right over to you. He's our calling. I'm Gary McNamara. Wow, we were talking about, agriculture and Trump lowering the tariffs on a bunch of things because the farmers are hurting here.
3: Yeah.
2: Did you hear the agriculture report right after that?
3: Mm.
2: How everything they're talking about, there's going to be resurgence because of the policy. They're worried about it.
3: Yeah.
2: In the last couple of days, this week, is when they went, oh, no, could we lose Iowa? Could we lose some of the farming states? And if you look at it, now there's a number of reasons, but overall, when you look, we had a 50-year trade surplus in agriculture.
3: Yeah.
2: In for example, in 2016, we reached a high of 14.8 billion surplus in agriculture. Mm. You know what it was last year?
3: Mm.
2: Negative 50 billion.
3: Yeah. Well,
2: and that's what the administration is worried about. There is always a problem when you cannot have a central government, use that term specifically, that can figure out how to make an economy run through tariffs. It
3: right.
2: can't be done.
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1: And he is Eric Cronin. I'm Gary McNamara. Welcome and good morning. Thanks so much for being here. All right, John Bolton.
2: All right.
1: According to prosecutors.
2: Yeah.
1: All right.
2: Uh-huh.
1: Here's what he did. According to prosecutors, this is from Andrew McCarthy in National Review.
2: Mm-hmm.
1: He said, he wrote, I admire Bolton, so I take no pleasure in saying his case involved concrete evidence of misconduct. Well, concrete evidence of misconduct of breaking the law. Because he did break the law. You know, I'll say this too about Bolton. I've always stated this. He is a voice that's needed in every White House. Because if it was Bolton, they would have finished the job. If he was in charge, they would have finished the job in Iran.
2: Yeah. Right.
1: There would have been, you know, so his philosophy of world events isn't always right. But when it comes to our enemies, he mostly is right. When it comes to the true enemies that exist out there, like Iran, and what has to be done, he's right. But I agree with you, and you said this a long time ago. You know, his TDS is why he's where he is right now.
2: Yep, he took that gig as National Security Advisor in the first term, only to get the book deal. I was convinced of that the moment he announced the book deal. And I was like, oh, okay. It explained a lot. And also the fact that when he went on the book tour, he smiled for the first time in his life. He had never, in fact, his mustache didn't even know what to do.
1: Hey.
2: What are we doing here? What's happening?
1: According to prosecutors in the District of Maryland, to assemble materials for his book. This was all about
2: the
1: book.
2: No, this was everything. In right. And when I read this today or yesterday, when I read this, I said, man, I want to pin that on the wall. I want to print that out and pin it. But it's exactly what I've been saying since his book deal was announced.
1: To assemble materials for his book, Bolton retained notes he had taken in connection with his activities as national security advisors, many such activities being highly classified by typing them into more than 1,000 pages of Word documents.
2: Yeah.
1: The indictment further alleged that Bolton sent most of the documents to family members via unauthorized channels. Also, them getting it was unauthorized.
2: Yeah, right.
1: The book was derived from the edited notes. The memoir made it through the government clearance process, but only after a great deal of allegedly classified information was taken out at the government's insistence, making it obvious that the intelligence had been removed from government safekeeping, even if it hadn't ended up in the book. It doesn't matter. The book is irrelevant to this. It's what's relevant is what he did.
2: Right.
1: Under the anticipated pleas deal, Bolton would admit guilt only to the unlawful retention of intelligent information, not to illegally disseminating it. So there you go. And they, you know, he gets into, you know, the Trump and lawfare going after his enemies and everything else. Doesn't matter.
2: No. And that's, you know, this is the problem. Again, for me, it was so easy. It was so transparent when the book deal hit. Because what I said to myself was, why would John Bolton, who at the time had just become the former national security advisor, write a book about a man who is still president? That's what, for me, if Bolton had waited, you know, let's say it was, I don't know, 2032, then Trump was done being president, then all of that. And he had waited, and he had done it without, of course, you know, making all these documents and the whole thing. Just writing his experience, I go, oh, okay. He got a book deal to talk about what he could talk about in a book, write about it, and the experience of being national security advisor, based on the respect that people have had, especially conservatives, for his positions on national defense. That would make sense. What didn't make sense was the timing. The fact that John Bolton did that while Trump was still president.
1: I look at this, and, you know, if I was a prosecutor, or, you know, when you're looking at, you know, since he pleaded guilty, what will the punishment be? Now, it's a felony, not a misdemeanor.
2: Mm-hmm.
1: Remember, Petraeus got hit with a misdemeanor. He got 2 years probation, no imprisonment for that. Remember Sandy Berger? He actually took classified information and hid it.
2: Yeah. Yeah.
1: You know, and basically got a slap on the hand for it. Part of part of the discussion yesterday was, well, all these other people did it and they only got a slap on the hand. I look at it and say, that these are people that understand what the classified law is. They understand about top secrets.
2: Yes. Yes.
1: Bolton knew what he was doing. Sandy Berger knew what he was doing.
2: Yes.
1: I think Sandy Berger should have got jail time.
2: Mm.
1: I think Petraeus
2: mm-hmm.
1: should have got jail time.
2: Mm-hmm. Yeah.
1: And he's somebody who I admire. But you're talking about some of the, you know, the as they say, highly classified things. Now, do I believe that too many things are classified? Yes, I do. But the rules are the rules, and somebody in Bolton's position knew it was.
2: Yeah.
1: And this is somebody who I think his opinion of our enemies is sorely needed and has been sorely needed and should have been paid more attention to for decades. Doesn't matter.
2: Right.
1: You know you could write something about Trump, but you took classified information to do it.
2: Yep.
1: And you took it, you wrote it down, you sent it to other family members, and you knew what you were doing. It wasn't as if you were just some layperson. You understood exactly what you were doing, and the whole goal was to go after Trump, or make a lot of money, or go after Trump and make a lot of money, you know, in both together. That was the goal.
2: Yeah, right.
1: And in your emotion to do that, you left yourself in an incredibly vulnerable position to the person that you were attacking, expecting that in politics he wouldn't come back at you.
2: Yeah.
1: And in a legal way. That's what surprises me, because, like I said, I think that Bolton's opinion on United States enemies is something that has been sorely needed. I don't believe it's been paid enough attention to over the last few decades.
2: Yeah.
1: But the fact is, I don't know what to say. You could have still gone and every single TV show without doing this and said, you know, hey, Trump's an idiot. Trump's a traitor. You could have done all of that. By the way, I don't believe Trump's a traitor. I'm just saying what he could have done. He still could have expressed his rage at Trump without letting himself vulnerable. What makes it so somebody at his level says, I don't care, I'm going to leave myself vulnerable in my golden years
2: mm-hmm.
1: to going to jail?
2: Yeah. It was from day one. It was about the book. It was about a book deal.
1: Yeah.
2: And here's the thing. if his priority were national security, he would have waited on the book. And he also wouldn't have taken the risk of creating, what was it, over 1,000 pages?
1: Yeah.
2: In documents, knowing that that was illegal. And knowing that you were likely, there was a good chance you were going to get caught if you wrote a book. Because the only way you can write that book with detail is to have a photographic memory, which isn't usually the case, or to be making notes. Now, or we'll just say this. At the very least, you know you'll be suspected of taking notes for your book, especially if you get a book deal, achieve a book deal, while that president is still in office.
1: Knowing that the federal government is going to look at the book and see, all right,
2: yes,
1: the book, what are the notes you took? What, I mean, you're basically giving the evidence, in my humble opinion,
2: through the book,
1: to the prosecutors, through the vetting of the book,
2: right,
1: by the government before it comes out to see what's top secret or not.
2: Right.
1: I just don't know, for someone, like I said, who has been right on about America's enemies and believes you should be much tougher on them, but for somebody who has been in government like he has, mm-hmm, and understands top, yeah, secrets, classified materials,
2: yep,
1: it's like you set yourself up for this.
2: You had to have known. You had to have known. And how did you not? He did it anyway.
1: It's, and I know a lot of people that wrote about it yesterday saying, oh, it's unfair. Yeah, he did it, but this is unfair. And this is part of lawfare. And this is blah, blah, blah, blah,
2: no,
1: blah.
2: No, it's not. I was going to say, in fact.
1: Did you see the Wall Street Journal editorial?
2: Yeah.
1: Yeah, I was looking at that going, guys, you got it wrong here.
2: They were absolutely wrong about it. This is not, you cannot make that case here.
1: No.
2: It was clear when he wrote the book, the timing of the book told the entire story of what just happened. And if you can't see that, then you're blind. You're just as blind as he is. Yeah.
1: And your case just can't be, but other people have done it and haven't been punished as harshly as he might. He might not be. We don't know. There is no minimum sentence, so the judge could give him probation on it.
2: Right, yeah.
1: For, you know, public service or whatever. His public service, you know, to the nation. I don't know. I'm just throwing that out there. Mm-hmm. But I look at the problem is the people that actually took highly classified information haven't been punished. That's the problem.
2: Right.
1: Like as Sandy Berger did.
2: Right.
1: Now, even Andrew McCarthy and the Wall Street Journal tries to put I don't know if the Wall Street Journal, but Andrew McCarthy, but the president did it. The president leaving office is a completely different animal.
2: Yeah. Right.
1: Oh, Mar-a-Lago, all that is a completely different animal.
2: That's a...
1: Because he's president of the United States, that's completely different
2: than
1: this thing here. And they're trying to make the same, trying to make some sort of comparison to it.
2: Right.
1: I don't buy that. A president is completely different than anybody else outside the presidency.
2: Right.
1: Or an ex-president.
2: Right.
1: When you move everything out.
2: Yep.
1: We are Red Eye Radio.
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0: We are Red Eye Radio. He's Eric Harley, and I'm Gary McNamara. So really, I mean, when you think, when I look at the whole John Bolton thing, still part of me yesterday was just like throwing up my, you know, my hands going, I don't understand. You know, you have, you know, he's been government. I'm sure he's got a great retirement, everything else. He could go on. He could do speeches. You know, Bolton could do speeches on foreign policy anywhere and make a ton of money. And he still could have been critical of Trump.
1: And then he could have told the publisher, I'll do the book. I won't do the book, and we will not publish before he is out of office.
0: Yes. Yeah. So what was it that made him lose complete leave of his logic? And I believe just how he looks at America's enemies.
1: Yeah.
0: And him articulating it in the past.
1: Yeah.
0: That he's a critical thinker. It just blows my mind that at his age of seeing everything and being through everything, he let himself open
1: to TDS. I don't believe money was the only motivator here.
0: Neither do I.

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0: Now, it's Red Eye Radio. Gary McNamara and Eric Harley talk about everything from politics to social issues and news of the day. Whether you're up late or you're just starting your day, welcome to the show from the Relief Factor Studios. This is Red Eye Radio.
1: All across America, we are Red Eye Radio. He is Eric Harley and I'm Gary McNamara. Good morning.
2: Good morning, people.
1: Thank you for being here.
3: Thank you.
1: How's everybody? Hanging in there?
2: I'm doing well. How are you, Gary?
1: I can't complain.
2: I can. Actually, you do it for a living.
1: Yeah, that's a great point.
2: Yeah.
3: So,
1: well, you want to know one of the audio? I mean, there were so many stories yesterday.
2: Yeah.
1: You want to get to the audio cut that really defines everything with Plantner right now in Maine?
2: Yes, I do.
1: This is, let me make sure I got her name right. This is Elise Jordan. Who's on MSNBC. Okay. Mm-hmm. So this is MSNBC yesterday. Excuse me.
2: MS Now. It should be, you know what? It should be MS for the time being, because the way cable news ratings are going, you know, it might not be long.
1: So here we go. You ready? Uh-huh. Now, right. If this is on MS Now,
2: yeah,
1: you're in trouble.
2: Yeah.
1: And here we go.
4: The problem is his judgment, which he clearly has been lacking in as an adult. It's one thing to have foolish, youthful indiscretions, but I'm sorry, you cannot get past. It is not a Nazi-style tattoo. It is the tattoo of concentration camp guards. It is the very worst tattoo you can get if you are getting anything Nazi, and that's a pretty high bar there. So this has been a slow motion train wreck ever since that tattoo and knowledge of it hit the world. And it's only going to get worse. These texts, there are multiple women. Are all those women going to keep their mouths shut from now until Election Day? What do you think, Warren?
2: You sure that wasn't Fox News? That sounded very Fox Newsy.
1: It wasn't Newsmax. It wasn't OAN. It wasn't... it was MS Now.
2: What's going on over there at MS Now? What's in the water? Because that sounded sane.
1: I know.
2: That sounded like a clear picture of everything that's going on with Plantner, because it is, where she started, about judgment. I mean, that's what you look at. A person's judgment as an adult. She phrased it perfectly. Alan, call over at MS Now and see if everybody's okay.
1: Make that call before you call the 60 Minutes crew to find out how they're doing.
2: Well, yeah, enjoy your bagel. Huh? Get to that here in a bit.
1: Well, we had to start out with this because, you know, yesterday the excuses were coming in and we played one liberal analyst who said, it's not a Nazi tattoo. And the Republican consultant responded, all right, I guess we'll get into a discussion of how Nazi a Nazi tattoo is.
2: How Nazi the tattoo is.
1: And the point that they were, think about this, the point they were trying to make is it's not a Nazi tattoo.
2: Yeah.
1: It's a concentration camp tattoo.
2: That's so much better.
1: What's the difference? What's the point you're trying to make?
2: My God.
1: Did you workshop this? Were there a bunch of liberals sitting around the table? And you said, hey, I got an idea. Let's go with the fact that it's not a Nazi tattoo because it's not technically the Nazi party tattoo. It's a concentration. It's a Nazi concentration camp tattoo, which is not the Nazi party tattoo. And everybody in favor of going that it's not a Nazi tattoo, who's in favor? Everybody raises their hands.
2: You know
1: who's against? Nobody raises their hand.
2: You know where these liberal activists in the newsroom learned to debate like that, argue like that? Fauci. That sounds like a Fauci-esque kind of, you know, we didn't do this, we didn't do that. Doesn't matter what you call it. Did you enhance the virus? That's not a Nazi tattoo. It's more of a concentration camp tattoo. That sounds like exactly like something that would come out of Fauci's mouth.
1: Oh, it's a Nazi concentration camp? Oh, well, yeah. Then fine.
2: Oh.
1: What are you people going crazy? Oh. It's not technically it's not a Nazi party tattoo.
2: Yeah. Wow.
1: You know, the funny thing is I saw this yesterday. I don't know whether, again, you'll see something on the internet. I'm like, I'm assuming this sounds like something he would say, but there was a quote from Thomas Sowell.
2: Yeah. Okay.
1: And it is, and it doesn't, whether it's from him or not, somebody may call, well, it's not him. It's his, you know, his site that said it. I really don't care. It's the quote.
2: Yeah. Right.
1: Quote, "The problem isn't that Johnny can't read. The problem isn't even that Johnny can't think. The problem is that Johnny doesn't know what thinking is. He confuses thinking with feeling." You know, and we've always talked about, you know, that, you know, about critical thinkers being able to connect the dots.
2: Yeah.
1: The point being made there is no thinking going on. It's emotional instinct of rage that comes out. Because if you're thinking, it's like when, in the last century, I became a radio talk show host and didn't want to do it.
2: And just over a century ago, yeah.
1: And I was, and I was absolutely paranoid about making a fool of myself.
2: Yeah, right.
1: That I better know what I'm talking about. Otherwise, I couldn't imagine my family and friends listening and making a horrible mistake and somebody saying, "You're an idiot. You don't even know what you're talking about." And again, back then, in my early 30s, most people don't. You don't articulate. There are some, you know, that get into the media. I mean, now we've got 18, 19, 20-year-olds, whatever. A lot of times, I don't believe that their opinions are fully formed. But it takes a while to learn all the topics and study all the topics that exist, you know, out there. And so, and even today, you know, one of the things that taught me early on is don't be afraid to say, "I don't know."
2: Yeah,
1: and we've said it on the air. I don't know. I don't have the information yet. It's one of the reasons when a crime is committed, you know, we may say, okay, it could be this, it could be that, it could be this, it could be that, but we don't take an absolute opinion on it because we don't have the facts in front of us. And if you don't have the facts and evidence in front of you, we believe it's better to shut up.
2: Right.
1: But when you hear the left, I think it's such a great quote because it's not thinking. It's emotional rage instinct.
2: Mm-hmm. This is why we say it's like arguing with children.
1: Yeah.
2: But the problem is children are arguing to keep themselves out of trouble. But if you're actually having a conversation and they're not trying to defend themselves, they show that they have critical thinking skills. They demonstrate it all the time. Anybody who's ever been around a child knows. You know, they're always asking, well, why? Well, how does that work? Well, why? Well, they're learning. They're curious. These people are activists. They don't care to learn. And I really believe many of them just don't know. They absolutely don't know what they're talking about.
1: I think part of thinking, just thinking in general, is what are the consequences? Right?
2: Yeah.
1: What are the consequences of anything that I do? You know, it's like all this endorsement of Blattner, knowing that he had the Nazi tattoo. The excuses come out. Are you actually thinking?
2: Right. Right. Are you walking it all the way through?
1: Right.
2: Are you, because, you know, if you want to dive in head first, you can. It's not a good idea. You're going to have to, in the arena of public ideas, and let's face it, these aren't journalists. We've been saying it for years. They're activists. And as an activist, don't you want to be right? When you're an activist, don't you want to have the argument that nobody can defeat? If you're an activist, what is the point? The point is to bring about change. Change something that is wrong. Right the wrongs. But how can you do that if you don't know what the hell you're talking about? If you don't know. I mean, it's like all right, we can compare it to the private sector. In any business, product knowledge is number one if you're going to be good at a job, whether it's in sales or whatever it is, management, doesn't matter what it is. Product knowledge is number one. You got to know everything. You've got to know enough, certainly, to talk about it. You don't have to be the genius in the family, but you better know enough to get the job done. They don't care to learn enough to have any kind of debate. Well, it's not a Nazi tattoo. It's a concentration camp tattoo.
1: Right. So the question is, forget about critical thinking. Well, they're thinking in some way. Are they?
2: I don't know. In order to use that argument, you've got to know you're going to get stomped. You got to know that big boot is coming down right on top of your head.
1: Because to ignore that saying, okay, I can read. I'm not saying they can't read, and there isn't some kind of processing, but the processing isn't, if you think of it, even Neanderthal man had thinking skills in order to survive.
2: Yes.
1: And we're talking basic, you know, basic things here. Everybody knew it was a concentration camp. They know it now. Everyone knows what it is.
2: Right.
1: So I don't know whether it's when I read that Thomas Sowell thing, I was like, you know, we've always said people think, but they don't critically think. And I'm like, well, maybe they don't think. Maybe he's got a point. Maybe it's just pure emotion with no critical thinking, with no thinking skills, actually. And I guess the debate would be what's thinking and critical thinking. I've always thought thinking in general was critical thinking to begin with. But does the emotion just dominate? And I'll use this as an example, which I've told the story before. This goes back a couple of months ago when I was back in New York and I met a couple. And they asked me what I did and we started talking about things. And the one gentleman, and very nice couple, by the way, very mm-hmm. nice couple. Mm-hmm. And we were talking about something. He goes, well, the thing is, conservatives believe that, they're the ones that are patriotic, yet they're breaking the flag law and they wear flags all the time as clothing.
2: They sound very nice.
1: And I'm like, what? It was a nice, I mean, he was saying it out of passion.
2: Yeah,
1: like he,
2: yeah.
1: like this, like he had an argument. He had a point.
2: Yeah. Yeah.
1: Right. And I said, right. I don't know of, you know, there may be somebody. I said, when I think of the last person who you might be able to make that argument with, it might be Jim Craig when the USA, you know, won against the Russians, but he wasn't wearing it as clothing. He was draping the flag over himself. It wasn't a piece of clothing.
2: Right.
1: Well, no, they wear it all the time. You see stars and stripes. I go, that's not what the flag code says. And it's not a law. It's right. a flag code. It's right. a code of respect.
2: Right.
1: You don't go to jail for not following the flag code.
2: Right.
1: Otherwise, coming in to work anytime around Memorial Day or whatever, you see a ton of people with their flags out and no spotlight on it at night.
2: Right.
1: You know, so It's not against, it's a suggestion. Well, they say they're patriotic, but they're not wearing the flag. The flag has to be an official flag. A flag is not stars and stripes on a shirt. A flag, you know, a flag, what do you
2: patch.
1: Call it? Patch, decal, whatever, mm-hmm. on your shirt. That's
2: or
1: not
2: a uniform.
1: or your uniform. That's not considered a flag. A flag is when you take, you know, that 3x5 flag and you put it out, or mm-hmm. a smaller flag or whatever, and you put that into clothing.
2: Now, of course, on the uniform, it is more than just code. It is, of course,
1: a military code.
2: Right, right.
1: So,
2: dress code.
1: But by the way, which is you can make the case that's law. I said, flag code. What does it actually mean? Mm-hmm. You know, can you wear stars and stripes? And I showed it to him. He goes, I don't believe anything that I read. That was his argument. I don't believe anything that I read. Well, of course you do. You've been expressing opinions to me. You believe something.
2: Then are you just repeating what other people say
1: and I
2: not
1: said,
2: reading?
1: Show me your evidence to back your opinion.
2: No, because...
1: Well, I don't have it right now. You've got your smartphone. Well, you can find it.
2: No, you just hit on something because you told the story before, but
1: yeah.
2: To open it up even further, many, many of them on the left only repeat what they've heard. Yeah. They'll talk about Charlottesville all day long and not know the truth. Mm-hmm. Michael Rappaport, at least he admitted, and it was very late in the game. It was what, March of 24 when he said, before he found out the truth, he looked it up and read the entire quote and said Democrats had been lying. And then he read about all this other stuff they were lying about and everything else. You know, at least he got around to it. But they sit and repeat things they can read. Going back to your earlier point, they can read, but they don't.
1: Well, what I see is incredible rage based on ignorance and no curiosity when challenged at all to say, to think, or when that first impression hits them, somebody throws something at them, they don't say, oh, I wonder if that's true or not.
2: Mm-hmm.
1: They just believe it. And when someone says, well, how do you know? Well, how do you know? Well, I know because of this, this, and this. Well, I don't believe anything that I read or anything that you read. Well, then how do you come to your opinion?
2: Right.
1: And they just stare at you
2: right.
1: and move on to the next topic. There's no curiosity at all. And to me, that's where I sit there and think, well, maybe that's the whole no thinking part. If there's no curiosity at all to find out what the actual truth is, how much thinking is actually.

0: involved.
1: Right. No, it's a great point.
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0: problem is his judgment, which he clearly has been lacking in as an adult. It's one thing to have foolish, youthful indiscretions, but I'm sorry, you cannot get past. It is not a Nazi-style tattoo. It is the tattoo of concentration camp guards. It is the very worst tattoo you can get if you are getting anything Nazi, and that's a pretty high bar there. So this has been a slow motion train wreck ever since that tattoo and knowledge of it hit the world. And it's only going to get worse. These texts, there are multiple women. Are all those women going to keep their mouths shut?
1: There you go.
2: Yeah, there you have it. Making all these solid points on MS Now.
1: So the liberals are saying it's worse than a Nazi tattoo. Yeah.
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4: A hostage situation ends in a fatal police shooting with the 1230 report. I'm Travis Laird, breaking now. The Ohio Bureau of Criminal Investigation is looking into the death of a man shot by Westchester police late on Thursday night. Authorities say officers responded to reports of a woman screaming inside a township apartment complex. After making contact, officers forced their way inside and found 39-year-old Lorenzo Miller holding a 31-year-old woman at knife point in a bathroom. An officer fired a single shot, killing Miller at the scene. The woman was taken to the hospital for injuries and later released. Police say Miller had a lengthy criminal history, including aggravated murder and domestic violence. Four officers are now on paid administrative leave while the state investigates the use of force.
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5: In the tri-state weather on the way to Saturday morning, fair skies. We'll see a 7 a.m. temperature of 66. Rest of our Saturday, sunshine but hit and miss storms. A high of 87. At night, chance of rain and storms, we're down to 68. On Sunday, partly sunny and isolated storms. A high of 86. That's the forecast. I'm 9 First Warning Chief Meteorologist Steve Raleigh.
4: It was another brutal night for Reds fans in St. Louis. Cincinnati jumped out to a 3-0 lead in the first inning, but then it all fell apart. Starting pitcher Brady Singer and the bullpen completely imploded, surrendering 10 unanswered runs to the Cardinals, including a disastrous 6-run sixth inning. The Reds dropped the opener 10-3. Game 2 of the series is tomorrow in St. Louis. First pitch at 2:15. Our coverage begins at 1:15 with the inside pitch right here on The Big One. Next update is at 1 o'clock. Breaking news anytime. I'm Travis Laird, News Radio 700 WLW.
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4: And thank you.
3: I tell it to people all the time. I got a friend of mine.
4: Yeah.
3: Who was saying, he said about a week ago, he just said, I can't stand anything that's on during the day.
4: Yeah, right. We're on during the day.
3: And I went, well, we're on during the day. Yeah. Here's the app. Right. And he said, I wish I could listen to you at night. And I've known this person for a significant period of time. And I'm like, we've got an app. We podcast.
4: That's right.
3: All day after the show's over.
4: Look.
3: And it stays on forever. You go, oh, really? I've told you 50 times.
4: Look, you know, over the years, we've heard so many excuses from listeners as to why they can't stay up late.
3: Yes.
4: You know, they have, and they're lame. Lame excuses like, I have to sleep.
3: Work.
4: I have to work.
3: Family.
4: Know, have to make a living. Family.
3: Health.
4: Health. All these lame excuses. So we said, you know what? Fine. We'll just put it on an app and you can listen whenever you want. We would prefer you listen on one of our great radio stations. Mm-hmm. You and I are very proud. We're radio guys to the core.
3: Yeah.
4: And, you know, we're not familiar with this new technology. caveman talk show hosts. No, we love it that now, if, you know, for whatever reason, you can't listen to one of our great radio stations, that you can listen anytime. And it's right there on your telephone. And I said telephone. No one calls it a phone. Does anyone even call it a phone anymore? It's my cell.
3: Only if you have smart in front of it.
4: Well, see, everybody, you know, back in the day when they first started saying my cell, and I'm thinking, man, so many people have been in prison. I didn't realize how many people had been in prison. I thought it was just me. But, you can get it right there and carry it with you and get you some cool earbuds. You know, and listen to it anytime you want. In fact, listen two or three times a day. For those listening live right now on the radio, on one of our many great radio stations, you can't make any excuses either. You should also have the app and listen again. Listen later during the day just to let it soak in. That's all we ask. Twice a day.
3: Right. Become, you know, it's where you get our analysis on the world, so you can be depressed twice in
4: that's
3: a
4: right.
3: day, yeah. Not just once.
4: Yeah, we're doomed. It's 24/7. We're doomed.
3: All right, one more. I gotta move on. But I mean, the Plattner thing. By the way, I saw one. This was on X, and it was somebody national saying, "You don't even live in Maine. Why do you care what's going on?" That's the new one.
4: Yeah.
3: I saw that yesterday. Right, like, okay, right. They're evolving to what? You don't even live in Maine. Unless you live in Maine, it really doesn't matter. to you. Why do you care what's going on in Maine?
4: It's like,
3: did you think?
4: Yeah.
3: It's the Senate. It's control of the Senate.
4: They make law.
3: Right. Do you even think a little bit? But I had to play this one because this was an interview on NPR.
4: Yeah.
3: And it was just the question. It was the question that got me from the host. But this is Plattner on NPR. Here we go.
5: The Democrats have trouble connecting with male voters. What describe the masculinity that you represent?
6: I think it's just a healthy form of it, which is, yeah, look, I mean, I lift weights. I shoot guns. My background is obviously in the military. I work outside. Most of my hobbies are things that people tend to associate with, like, manly stuff, I guess. At the exact same time, I go to therapy. I have a very open sort of dialogue and emotional relationship with my wife.
3: He said open with his wife. I thought he was going to go open. Yeah.
4: Open marriage. With your wife. Yeah.
3: Well, you know something?
4: Mm.
3: Just because you're a Nazi does not mean you're masculine. Examples.
4: Yeah.
3: Schultz and Klink.
4: Hogan.
3: Since, hey, what the hell? Since they live in a make-believe world, why can't I?
4: Don't you know? Klink and Schultz aren't real, Gary.
3: Really?
4: They weren't real Nazis. Well, are you making the case that Plattner is?
3: Well, remember, remember the just one of the first justifications was he's an angry Nazi.
4: Yeah, he was angry.
3: So maybe anger is more testosterone, and so that justifies the Nazi tattoo because you're angry, and so contemplating Nazi thoughts when you're angry for Democrats is acceptable, but not if you're happy, apparently. Because I haven't heard anybody say, look, you know, you really, all the time, you seem like you're miserable. Can't you be a happy Nazi? Look, you know, and if you don't want to say, well, he's evolved from a Nazi, he's a communist. Well, Elaine on Seinfeld told her communist boyfriend, you know, can't you wear brighter clothes? Can't you be more optimistic?
4: Right.
3: Can't you be happy?
4: Yeah.
3: When she dated the communist. Remember when she dated the communist?
4: I remember, yeah.
3: And boy, Seinfeld ahead of its time because Kramer was falling right into wanting to listen to all the Nazi stuff.
4: Right.
3: And thank goodness for Mickey.
4: Mickey didn't have it. It wanted nothing to do with it.
3: Mickey said, you know, take that commie crap to the streets.
4: That's right.
3: I can't believe I remember these lines. No, it's like I didn't study the show before we did this show to get the line right.
4: Somebody, you know how they'll do a course, you know, sometimes on what something in pop culture at universities? Seinfeld, you could actually relate to so many things. We do it all the time. I mean, you could take it and take it apart. The show about nothing was also the show about everything. Because it at some point, it all goes back to, at least on our show, it all goes back to Seinfeld. You know, this idea, you know, I'm a macho guy. I shoot guns, but I also go to therapy and I talk to my wife. I actually listen when she talks. I don't just pretend to listen. I listen. And here's the things she says to me the other day, blah, blah, blah, blah, blah, blah, blah, blah, blah, blah, blah, blah, blah, blah, blah, blah, blah. And then she started crying. And that's when I left the room.
3: Oh, man.
4: I mean, what the hell was he trying to do there? You know what it reminded me of? Tim Walz all over again.
3: Yes.
4: It did.
3: Yes.
4: With a deeper voice.
3: Yes.
4: Yeah.
3: I bought this. I thought, I'm so glad you said that because I thought the same thing when I saw that.
4: Well,
3: yesterday,
4: you know,
3: I went, what? Is he doing a Tim Walz here?
4: Well, he's, you know, next thing he's, you know, the other day I was out in the garage looking under the hood of my football, and then I went inside and watched a pickup game on TV. What? I think it's the opposite. Tim, I think and look. You know, Plattner, you know, that's part of my military background and everything else. No, let's get back to the Nazi thing. And you brought up your wife. Well, so what does she think about you and all these allegations about sexting and anything else? Is there anything else? We're going to learn between now. This is what I'd be asking.

0: interesting every time.
1: Well, the rumors are out there.
0: Yeah. Is there anything else?
1: I won't repeat rumors. If it's a specific allegation that comes out from a news source, we will report it. And we'll report that it's from that news source and that they sourced it.
0: Because you and I don't, and I don't care who it is. I don't care if it's Fox News, Newsmax, or CNN, or MSN. I don't care. MS long ago. I don't care who it is. I always love this one. A source familiar with the situation. Well, I'm familiar with the situation.
1: Yeah, that can mean anything.
0: But,
1: yeah.
0: So we were very careful about that because I have no idea. But MS Now, the audio cut, it has to be the audio cut of the day because we played it twice in the first hour. So it's makes a solid point of who knows what could happen. This is what the Democrats have to be worried about right now. Now, this happened with Hegseth, with the nomination of Hegseth. And we said, well, hold on a second. Susie Wiles was reportedly livid that he had not come forth with you know, some things that came to the surface. And then the question, the rumor also included this idea that Susie Wiles, Trump's chief of staff, now said basically there better not be anything else. You better be telling us everything. And this is what the Democrats are doing with Plattner. Because it is a big deal, and it falls on the party. You know, the person, anybody who's saying, well, you're not from Maine, doesn't even know how the Senate works, doesn't know. It would be one thing if he were running for the state Senate, but no, that's not it. The problem is, and I've said this for a long time, whatever you do, whatever baggage you bring it for the whole party. It's not just about the people in your state that are going to vote for you or not. It's about your entire party and what they're willing to include or exclude, who they're willing to sever ties with or make excuses for. That's what it comes down to. And so whatever baggage you bring, everybody carries it. Everybody carries it. And your party pays the price or not.
1: I think I know just for myself, I don't know anybody else. I'm not going to speak for anybody else, but I know for me, just here in the first 2 days of the week, I shake my head. One of the things that has amazed me really since 2018, and if you've been a long time listener to the show, you probably remember after the 2018, I said, you know, Democrats are going to have to change. Yeah. They cannot continue to go down this road. And to be where we are now, especially the last few days after this weekend, and Democrats justifying a commie Nazi predator app, sexting victim is how, you know, they wish to refer to him as. They haven't used the word victim, but that's how they're trying to portray him. Mm. You know, initially, remember, he's a victim of the whistleblower.
0: Oh, yeah.
1: You know, the whistleblower in the campaign. You know, how dare this private... It's amazing to watch this go on because you cannot sink further. As I said yesterday, you can't... there's never been any evidence Trump is a Nazi.
0: Right.
1: You know, and you've just blown it forever with the endorsement by so many Democrats of a guy who had a concentration camp tattoo. And he knew what it was.
0: He knew what it was.
1: And has said, well, I'm a communist. And again, as we have said, if you're anyone with a critical, you know, any type of critical thinking skills, you're like, so you're debating whether you're Hitler or Stalin.
0: Yeah, right.
1: You're a communist now.
0: Right.
1: So you're not no longer Hitler, you're Stalin.
0: Yeah.
1: I mean, it's the most bizarre. And even that right there, you know what I was sitting there thinking? Because as you said, it sounds like Tim Walz with a deeper voice.
0: Yeah.
1: I'm a deeper voice and, you know, I'm doing these manly things. But then again, Walz was the what, assistant football coach or something?
0: Something like that. Yeah.
1: And but remember, he was a permission structure. You know where I'm going.
0: Yeah.
1: Plantner. Who's he the permission structure for?
0: Right. Exactly. just
1: you know,
0: unreal.
1: We need somebody like this because he's a permission structure for what?
0: Yeah. Right.
1: And I just it shows you, even though it's just one Senate race in a relatively small state, it can affect the direction of where the country goes. But I think what's also incredibly fascinating is what the Democratic Party is attempting to sell here.
0: Yeah.
1: Especially the hypocrisy of how, without any evidence, Trump was a Nazi, or making up stuff as they did in Charlottesville.
0: Right.
1: Not using his entire, quote, line about it.
0: Working with the Russians and the Russian hoax.
1: The Russian hoax.
0: I mean, all of it.
1: None of it was true. In fact, we know it was the Hillary campaign that set it up. And then just seeming to ignore this.
0: Yeah. And making excuses for it.
1: Amazing. We are Red Eye Radio.
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0: We are Red Eye Radio. He's Eric Carly, and I'm Gary McNamara.
1: Oh, there's a new syndrome out there.
0: Yeah?
1: Just have it right here. Axios. Democrats hit by last minute Plattner anxiety. So Plattner anxiety.
0: Yeah. But it's not last minute, by the way.
1: Is a new condition.
0: Yeah. It's called vetting. It's called vetting. And it's been around for a long, long time. It's been around for a long, long time. And look, you know, you make excuses, but you've got to listen to yourself. Listen to what you're saying out loud while making the excuses. They sound stupid. They sound horrible.
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7: The president insists he'll not be left out of a ceasefire agreement. With the 2 o'clock report, I'm Travis Laird, breaking now. President Trump says he's perfectly fine if Ukraine and Russia hash out a peace deal without the United States. Speaking to reporters on Air Force One on Friday, the commander-in-chief reacted to Ukrainian President Volodymyr Zelensky pushing for a direct sit-down with Vladimir Putin to end the conflict.
8: We're getting close to where Russia, Ukraine should have... It's a war that should have never happened, would have never happened if I was president. But I think that's going to get worked out. Yeah.
9: Secretary Rubio take a more active role, or do you expect
8: he'll be involved? I'll be involved. JD, everybody. We'll all be involved.
7: Zelensky has yet to announce an official date or location for his proposed summit with the Russian leader.
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10: In the tri-state weather on the way to Saturday morning, fair skies. We'll see a 7 a.m. temperature of 66. Rest of our Saturday, sunshine but hit and miss storms. A high of 87. At night, chance of rain and storms, we're down to 68. On Sunday, partly sunny and isolated storms, a high of 86. That's the forecast. I'm 9 First Warning, Chief Meteorologist Steve Raleigh.
7: A federal judge has sided with 20 Democratic states to halt the Trump administration's latest conditions for food aid. U.S. District Judge Myung Jun granted a preliminary injunction on Friday, blocking new restrictions on Supplemental Nutrition Assistance Program funding. The proposed conditions sought to tie billions of dollars in federal funds to compliance with policies on gender ideology and immigration. The states argued the requirements created unlawful roadblocks that threaten critical nutrition support for the roughly 39 million Americans who rely on the program. The Ohio Bureau of Criminal Investigation is probing a fatal officer-involved shooting in Butler County. Officers responded to an apartment complex late Thursday night after neighbors reported hearing a woman screaming. Body camera footage shows officers forcing their way inside to find 39-year-old Lorenzo Miller holding a woman at knife point in a bathroom. An officer fired a single shot, killing Miller at the scene. The woman was hospitalized and has since been released. Four officers are now on paid administrative leave. The Ohio Supreme Court will hear arguments over whether a Hamilton County school board illegally withheld public records regarding Immigration and Customs Enforcement. A lawsuit claims the Forest Hills School District quietly passed a policy on ICE officers on school grounds, and they refused to release the details to taxpayers. The board has cited a security exemption, but an attorney representing the public argues the tactic equates law enforcement to terrorism in order to dodge transparency. 37-year-old Rick Wright is facing aggravated murder charges after he allegedly walked into a Norwood Skyline Chili, brandished a military knife, and stabbed his ex-girlfriend, 27-year-old Alyssa Hill. Patrons managed to push Wright out of the building before police arrested him nearby. Wright is now held on a $1 million bond while the restaurant is pledging a portion of its sales to support Hill's two orphaned children.
11: This is the third year of the annual Career Fest hosted by the Office of Congressman Greg Landsman of Cincinnati. It's at UC. About 30 employers will take part. Not a standard job fair, not formal at all.
12: This year, the biggest change is that we're adding this new small business component. We also have employers that are felony friendly. We have employers that are specifically for youth. We have employers that are willing to work with folks that are struggling with substance abuse addiction.
11: Kelly Dukes with Congressman Landsman's office. The Career Fest is Sunday, 11 to 3:30 at UC's Tangerman University Center. I'm Matt Reese, News Radio 700 WLW.
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1: All across America, we are Red Eye Radio. He is Eric Carley, and I'm Gary McNamara. Welcome and good morning. Thanks so much for being here.
18: Thank you.
1: Okay, just a couple more audio cuts that I found here at the top of the hour.
18: Okay, all fine.
1: Right, all right, I just, but it just keeps piling on and piling on and piling on. You know, we talked about the app that's called, that the National Center for Sexual Exploitation calls it a predator's paradise.
18: Yeah.
1: Okay. Here's Lisa Marie Booth on Fox News talking about it yesterday about Graham Plattner in Maine, because reports are he's still got his account open. And here's what she said about it yesterday. Here we go.
19: I also want to point out that it's even more disturbing than that. He was apparently on this app called Kik, and 60% of Kik's 15 million monthly active subscribers between the ages of 13 and 24 years old. The National Center on Sexual Exploitation has labeled it a predator's paradise. So I do have questions about why you would be on a site like that. So you've got that. You've got the Nazi chest tattoo. You've got the sexting scandal with other women. He's made racist remarks. He made the remark about that the veteran should have been killed. Right? It's on and on, and we're not even in a general election.
1: Here. I'm just like, we're not even in a general election. All right, Sunny from The View. Now, to make her point, she has to lie.
18: Okay.
1: But she goes after Plattner. But in order to make her point that he's Dr. Evil. No, she didn't say it. I'm saying it. It's that you have a worse Dr. Evil.
18: Yeah.
1: And we also, and this, the Dr. Evil in power is worse because there's no checks and balances.
18: Okay.
1: Which is where, that's the lie.
18: Yeah.
1: That's the lie that she uses to justify that she'll still vote for Plattner. Here we go.
20: He's also made racist remarks about against African Americans. So he's a cheater. He's an anti-Semite, because the fact that he had that tattoo for 20 years and didn't know what it was is a lie.
1: Okay. Yeah. Oh, that's right. Okay. That is a lie from... He did know what it was. Okay.
20: So he's a liar, a racist, an anti-Semite.
21: Homophobe.
20: He's a homophobe. Yeah. So he's all the things. And character does matter. But we have someone that has almost unbridled power in the White House at this point. There are no checks and balances. And the only way that we can maybe bring a bit of our democracy back is by having a Congress that functions and that has the checks and balances. And
1: checks and balances are there, just like they are for every president.
18: Yeah, explain. Of course, she never will. You can't explain a lie.
1: Yeah.
18: Because there is no foundation for it. It's a lie. It's made up. It's right. From nothing.
1: Yeah.
18: There are checks and balances.
1: We've seen them already.
18: Well, let's say tariffs,
1: yeah.
18: Supreme Court. A number of things. That
1: on immigration
18: that Trump, yeah, that because this goes back to the whole no kings thing,
1: right?
18: And you know, unchecked, that's wrong.
1: No checks and balances, that's wrong. That's a lie from I always find it interesting when somebody sits there and calls somebody a liar and then
18: proceeds
1: their conclusion is based on a lie.
18: I know. And she's clearly lying. I was talking to Steven Tyler the other day. There's so many liars out there. This is what she has to do. But we need the checks and balances. So what are you saying? Are you saying, well, we need Plattner for the checks and balances? I mean, what's your point to all of this lying? There has to be a point. If you're going to lie, if you're going to go out of your way to tell something that is not true, there has to be a point to it. And she's basically saying, well, he's a bigot. He's a cheater. He's a homophobe.
1: Homophobe, racist, anti-Semite.
18: Yeah. But, you know, we got Trump, so we're just going to have to put him in. What?
1: Because of, let me tell you this lie.
18: Yeah.
1: My conscience is soothed by my lie.
18: But Trump is a wizard. He has a wand and can make things happen with that magic wand.
1: Well.
18: Huh?
1: I want to make sure I get this in because we talk about, the president.
18: Mm-hmm.
1: This is something good, and I don't want this to slip by because one of the most important things, topics that is only discussed that's not only discussed, but the panic comes in is when the states that have said we wish to destroy our grid end up destroying their grid. When they sit there and say, we want to skyrocket electricity prices, you know, their deity. We're talking about Obama.
18: Yeah.
1: Who ran on skyrocketing electricity prices, and now they've been skyrocketed, start complaining. That's the only time you hear about it, really, in the mainstream media. So it's important that we put this out. National Review had this. A year of deregulation ignited an American nuclear renaissance. In 12 months, the United States has seen the first non-light water reactor construction permits and groundbreakings in decades. Multiple small modular reactor design approvals, major funding commitments, the restart of long dormant plants and fuel cycle activities, new testing infrastructure, and parallel regulatory pathways that invested billions in the sector. The core deregulation-focused order reformed the Nuclear Regulatory Commission to cut red tape, set strict licensing deadlines for a maximum of 18 months for new reactors, capped regulatory fees, and created expedited pathways for designs already tested by the Department of Energy and Department of Defense. Companion orders address DOE reactor testing reforms and revise the agency's authorization process to reduce the red tape while maintaining safety. The DOE launched the reactor pilot program shortly after the orders, creating a streamlined Department of Energy pathway outside the traditional bottlenecks for advanced reactor demonstrations. It selected 11 projects, with three already securing final documented safety analysis that will reach critically the state in which the nuclear chain reaction becomes self-sustaining by July 4th of this year. That's a remarkable achievement. The idea of selecting 11 projects and aiming to have three operating by July of 2026 is incredibly fast by historical standards. It reflects a major shift in philosophy, said Jeff Terry, vice provost for research of the Illinois Institute of Technology and an expert on the nuclear energy systems. Instead of requiring every possible question to be answered before anything gets built, regulators in the Department of Energy are now much more willing to test designs in stages and learn from actual operation. So there you go. So one of the most important things is energy. I mean, there's a panic now. You see it coming from the left. You see it every day. I've got somebody who I'm acquainted with who I talked to a couple of months ago. And when I talked to her, I went, oh, because she asked me what I thought about the radical transgender movement. And I told her, and she was in complete agreement. The other day, she posted a panic, you know, one of the liberal websites panicking about data centers.
18: Mm. Mm-hmm.
1: You know, we already have 4,000 data centers in the United States, and people don't know that.
18: Right. Yeah. Yeah.
1: And it was the same. It's the new climate change. Is what it is.
18: Right.
1: It's the new climate change, well, and they're all panicking. You know, we have no choice. Should we have, you know, and again, when you look at AI, we talk about AI when it comes to information, but AI is so much more than just information.
18: Right. Right.
1: AI is you know, the technology, the science of things you're going to be able to do with that to mass produce in the services sector to create incredible efficiencies. Yeah, there's a problem that we talk about as conservatives that you can see right now, the bias in AI when it comes to information, but there's bias everywhere. Right. Nobody already it's a joke. AI when it comes to social media, you know, when you put in Google AI, it's like, okay, let's find the mistakes in it. It's part of our culture.
18: No, it really is. It's almost like a cross between Wikipedia and Snopes.
1: Yeah.
18: You know, and so that's where it is. But this is what I think liberals, you touched on something when it comes to information and AI. I have a family member who uses AI who just does nothing but you'll be sitting there talking and they'll just type everything into AI. Well, AI says this, and I have to remind them, hey, it's garbage in, garbage out. So you have to go further and look at the references, and AI does show references, and you got to, if the reference is the New York Times, maybe you have to dig a little bit deeper, but whatever it might be. But there will be a time when that will streamline even further. I don't think it will be a point, maybe there will be, but as long as there's human input, there's going to be some bias in there. There's going to be some things that aren't completely accurate. There's going to be some Fauciisms along the way. But what the left is concerned about ultimately is people using AI in order to learn more things. Because it's trendy. Googling at one time was trendy, and people still Google. But using AI and now subscribing to AI. I have another family member who, because of his job, actually they use it. And he uses it every day. He said it's an important tool. And so if you think about that, the left does not want people to be informed. That part of it alone, not just the functionality of what it's going to be for business behind the scenes, but for people right now, it's trendy to jump on AI, which means it's trendy to follow their curiosity, and the left hates that.
1: And the other thing they hate is you're going to have to, if you have more data centers and more AI, you're going to have to use more fossil fuels nuclear, it can't run. The data centers can't run on solar and wind, and so they're it's the entire panic on that. But the panic is going crazy right now. And it's like we already have 4,000 data centers across the United States.
18: Right,
1: they already exist. Already there.
18: Yeah. Yeah.
1: The reason if we have problems with the grid, water, you're going to have to figure out what to do for the water and the cooling. But I believe technology can solve all of those problems. But for the grid, there's no problem. We can provide as much electricity as we want to every American.
18: Yep.
1: And the states that aren't doing it, where the electricity prices are skyrocketing, it's because that's what they voted for.
18: Yep.
1: That's the only reason.
18: No, these are all choices.
1: And if you're listening to New York State right now, the only reason that your electricity prices are through the roof is because it's what you voted for.
18: In California, you're paying more for gas because you chose to.
1: That's what you voted for. Yeah, you chose to.
18: We know we have conservative friends in New York and California.
1: Yep.
18: But the majority of the state voted that way, and it's not going to change in our lifetime. I'm convinced. I hope I am wrong. In both for New York, California, and all the blue states and blue areas. I would love to see some common sense thinking. I mean, you know, we heard some common sense earlier from MS Now, so maybe it's possible.
1: Well, when you look at the fact that Hochul said we've got to do something, we've got to delay the climate change rules, and the Democrats said absolutely not, and the argument is electricity is supposed to be skyrocketing.
18: Where this is the intended
1: right.
18: result, not the unintended result.
1: Right. It's not an unintended result. This
18: right.
1: is the intended result
18: right.
1: of the policy for electricity in New
18: yep.
1: York State
18: yep.
1: is to skyrocket that was the actual argument. We brought you the evidence a couple of weeks ago on that, what they're actually arguing, the quotes of what they're arguing, to the governor
18: yep.
1: and to any of the courts or whatever,
18: right?
1: Is that no, that was the intended goal. This isn't a unintended consequence. It is the intended conclusion to skyrocket electricity prices in New York
18: yep.
1: State.
18: Yep, absolutely.
1: We are Red Eye Radio.
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21: 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I'm Rod Bain reporting for the U.S. Department of Agriculture in Washington, D.C.
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0: Tamara? You know, Keen, concerning the article we were telling you about how quickly nuclear power is being revamped here in the United States. I look at this as a success story for the Trump administration, which is clearly the credit should go to Trump on this without question. This is almost like the corporate taxes, you know, the corporate tax push that he put in his first term.
1: Yeah.
0: Because this is absolutely critical to the infrastructure of the United States. Democrats don't care about it.
1: Mm-hmm.
0: You know, they're still into the climate change crap,
1: right,
0: and everything else. Even if, you know, even if the UN is backing off on everything. We were sold a bill of goods. We were sold a lie on it. But Trump, when it came to getting the corporate tax cut as he did to 21%, and then this here was 21, right? Yeah.
1: 20, yes.
0: Yeah.
1: Yes.
0: 21. Mm-hmm. And then this here, you look at it and you say, yep. I mean, everyone's willing to criticize Trump, as they should be if he's wrong.
1: Mm-hmm.
0: And the Democrats will criticize him even when he's right. But this is a case when you look at it and you look where what we have to do in this country. We've got to be producing a hell of a lot more electricity.
1: Yeah.
0: We have to be prepared for it. We have to have the reserves. You cannot depend on solar and wind. We see where the direction is going right now. New York's eventually going to have to do something.
2: Because they're going to have to make the choice.
0: Right.
2: Because
0: and so is California.

0: choice for our security.
1: Right.
0: And I mean economic security.
1: National
0: and
1: security.
0: National security.
1: Yep. Absolutely.
0: So kudos to Trump. I mean, to me, that's all on him. He's the one that pushed that.
1: Yep.
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1: And I'm Gary McNamara along with Eric Harley. Coming up in just a minute, Jill Biden's causing a heck of a lot of back and forth, really between Democrats. It's Democrats going crazy over it. Yeah. We'll have what they were saying then and what they are saying now coming up in just a minute.
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1: All right, so back in 2024, when Joe Biden was running and the Democrats were saying nothing was wrong, we knew that was a lie.
2: Yep.
1: Because Jill Biden is writing her book. By the way, will Democrats buy her book now with all the controversy involved in it? I mean, who's going to buy her book?
2: Hunter.
1: He doesn't have the cash.
2: Well, but she bought his paintings. So,
1: okay. Yeah, okay.
2: It's a quid pro quo.
1: I was going to say a barter. I like yours better.
2: Quid pro quo.
1: But whether it was Joe Scarborough saying this is the best Joe Biden ever, I mean, everybody was laughing. I mean, it was obvious to anybody who has any type of reasoning power that there was something tremendously wrong with Joe Biden. And that's why the Democrats, even now, trying to say, well, something's wrong with Trump. Yeah. No. He's erratic.
2: Yeah.
1: No.
2: Yeah.
1: Yeah. That's not a sign of his cognitive abilities decreasing to the point where he should be disqualified as president or running for president. With Biden, it was horrible, we saw.
2: Yeah,
1: he couldn't do an interview. Now the problem with Kamala is she has all of her cognitive abilities and can't do a 5-minute interview. But that's a different story, and we'll see what happens in 2028 with that. But this is a side by side that was put together. I'm assuming by a Republican group here. But it's Senator Chris Murphy in 2024 and Senator Chris Murphy in 2026, both on the same show.
2: All right.
1: Okay. Both on Face the Nation. First, we'll start with 2024. Here we go.
3: Joe Biden is incredibly competent and he's incredibly effective. And this partisan hit job by somebody that is looking for No, I'm talking about the special counsel who's looking for a better job in the next Trump administration is not going to dissuade Americans who actually see what the real world impact on their lives is of Joe Biden's administration.
4: But you know, there is a difference here that we're talking about. Your fellow Democrat was talking about the ability to go out there and campaign. Is there a problem here?
3: There's not a problem. This president is going to be able to sell a record that is extraordinary. I know that he is ready for this campaign. I have seen how effective he has been up close and personal. And I'm not going to let my constituents be distracted by a special prosecutor who's trying to gain favor within the MAGA movement.
1: Now, as we said back then, he's either delusional or he's lying.
2: Yeah.
1: Well, we questioned
2: one of the two.
1: We questioned maybe not the cognitive ability, but the observational ability of Senator Chris Murphy back in 2024 when he said that.
2: Right.
1: We now know he was lying. Here he is just this past weekend on Face the Nation. Again, same show, 2 years later.
4: How do you convince the public that Democrats are telling the truth now?
5: Yeah, listen, I think Democrats do have to be honest about the mistakes that we made in 2024. Obviously, in retrospect, Joe Biden should have stepped away from that race.
6: Oh, I couldn't see what everybody else could see back then. In retrospect.
1: Now, if you're a Democrat, don't say, come on, you guys keep going to the past. No, they are. We're just observing what they're doing. Jill Biden brought this upon all Democrats talking about it the last week.
2: Yep.
1: So they're the ones that brought it up. We didn't bring it up. Yeah. In fact, when it first came out, when she first came out, we said, well, yeah, she's lying. She's lying about that she thought it was a stroke because, the memes appeared immediately. I thought my husband had a stroke, so we went out to party later.
2: Yeah. Yeah. I did not have them stop the event and take him to a doctor to get medical attention. I just decided to let it go on. Oh, he's having a stroke. That doesn't look good. Hey, where's the party at afterwards? Huh? I was just going to let him suffer on stage.
1: I know. It's like
2: a life-threatening, she thought. And these are her words.
1: Understand what I'm chuckling at.
2: Yeah. About how ridiculous it is.
1: The explanations.
2: Yes.
1: Right. That's the line.
2: Yes. She's lying.
1: Not that somebody has cognitive problems.
2: She cares diddly and squat about her husband.
1: Yeah, it's one or the other. She's either lying or she didn't really care. She doesn't care about her husband.
2: It's one of the two. One listener, when we said that last time, a listener wrote that, well, it could be both. She's lying and she doesn't care. I guess it could be.
1: Well, yeah.
2: She's lying. She's lying. I don't know if she cares about Joe, but she's lying.
1: Yeah.
2: I thought he was having a stroke. Which is to say, I thought there was a life-threatening event going on with my husband, and I did nothing.
1: And then, this story. Veteran Democratic strategist James Carville agreed that James Tallarico needs to walk back his past comments if he wants to win in the Lone Star State. This along with his co-host, apparently on his podcast, this is Al Hunt. Hunt said, I think Tallarico has to be smart. He has to be aggressive. As you suggested, the GOP already has aired an ad accusing him of saying all kinds of weird things. Not accusing him. They didn't accuse him. They played him in his own words. Carville says, well, some of it's true, and he's got to deal with it. Yeah, but he said there's six genders. Well, I don't know whether he said it or not. Yeah, he did. He did. You know, for God's sakes, James, you're not that old. Do some show prep.
2: Yeah.
1: I don't know whether he said it, but if he said it, God D it.
2: Well.
1: He better walk that back right now or explain it.
2: Okay.
1: But most importantly, I think, James, what he has to do is say, hey, I may have said some dumb things, but...

0: Paxson has committed dumb, corrupt acts. The only thing is about Tallarico, nobody's going to believe it. He's not going to walk back.
1: No.
0: Well, he's tried to walk it back. Nobody's going to buy it.
1: No.
2: No.
0: Because all you have to do is keep playing it in your own words.
1: Yep.
0: And again, Democrats will still vote for him. It's getting the independents to look at it and go,
2: Well,
0: on everything. It's like the whole vegan thing that they were trying. He's not a vegan. He's not. He said he eats meat. He goes back 27 generations of Texans that have eaten meat. I don't care. We've got what he said about his campaign back in 2021.
2: Right. Remember, it was about the environment.
0: Right.
2: Which is a political position to have. And he was committing his campaign to veganism.
0: Right. For climate change. No meat on the campaign.
2: Now.
0: None.
2: The thing is, and people may not know this, especially on the left. The campaign is about that person. The purpose of the campaign is to promote that person.
0: How long am I going to be able to do this? You know, I'm an old man. How long am I going to be able to do this?
2: I mean, with
0: all the insanity going, it is hilarious, though, isn't it?
2: Well, no, it really is
0: funny.
2: Well, it's because it's so easy to tear down. We don't believe people are stupid. We believe people are willfully ignorant. We don't believe people are stupid. We walk through the basic idea of what people are saying. And the whole veganism thing, by the way, wasn't necessary. We're committed to the environment. But you knew, but here's the thing. What was quite possibly going through his mind when he came up with that, where the campaign is going to be vegan? Well, it was that if he claimed to be about the environment, he was going to have to commit to being vegan. But he couldn't do that himself, only his campaign. Except for he is his campaign.
0: Right, and that was where they're trying to parse the words, which was just like, you need to shut up. Did you guys have a meeting again on this one to sit there and say, can we separate the individual from his campaign?
2: Right.
0: And the fact is, again, you're limited to a couple of choices here. Either he was lying completely to get the leftist vote and the climate change vote.
2: Right.
0: And the animal rights vote.
2: Right.
0: Or he was lying and wanted his campaign to do it, but he wasn't going to do it.
2: Right. He's over there eating a hot dog. They're all over there eating kale.
0: Right.
2: I'll tell you right
0: now.
2: It's
0: got to be one or the other because he's reverse amidst and they're indignant. What do you mean? There's no evidence that he was ever a vegan. Only his campaign was. But he sets the direction of the campaign, and he's the one that put through that executive order for his campaign that it be vegan.
2: Right. That's like the time I thought about giving up meat, and I thought I'll just be a cookie terrarian. It's just Oreos, nothing but Oreos. I'm going on an Oreo cleanse. They go through this. And they sat around and talked about it.
0: Yeah.
2: He had to talk to the people working for and volunteering for. I don't know if it included volunteers. I don't know if you can force a volunteer to go along with it. Hey, put down those ribs. We're going to make a statement. But the people, the critical people in his campaign.
0: In Texas. He was campaigning in Texas. Remember.
2: We are going vegan. We are vegan. Our campaign is vegan. You're not a vegan. The campaign is. Who's the campaign about? It's about the campaign. No, it's about you. And you're eating meat.
0: You notice
2: you're killing the planet the animals.
0: It's just a different form of. It's not a Nazi symbol. It's a concentration camp symbol.
2: Yes.
0: I mean, this is almost like the same kind of argument that you hear that people just go, shut up.
2: Right. Right. I mean, it's just insane.
0: The similarities of the insanity.
2: Yeah.
0: Are becoming consistent.
2: They are.
0: I'm going to go home today. I'm going to be hurt, and my throat's going to hurt from laughing so much.
2: It's just crazy.
0: It is. We are Red Eye Radio.
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0: Here on our radio, he is Eric Carlin, and I'm Gary McNamara. Yeah, the story about James Carville saying that Tallarico has to have a campaign where he just disowns everything that he has said before. Yeah, even though James Carville says, oh, I'm not really sure what that is. It's like, do some show prep. But the thing is, it really, what they're doing is what we said before. When Tallarico came and started backing off on the positions that he held, we said, oh, wow. Okay, they're going to try it in Texas. And we noticed it in 2006, after 2006, where we said, wow, Democrats were actually telling you what they believe now. They're not trying to move to the middle.
2: Right.
0: Tallarico's trying to move to the middle, but he really isn't the middle. He really doesn't believe anything that he changes. He believed what he first said. He is a far-left radical. That's who he is. Anything he says now is a lie.
2: Yeah, exactly.

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3: The president insists he'll not be left out of a ceasefire agreement. With the 3 o'clock report, I'm Travis Laird, breaking now. President Trump says he's perfectly fine if Ukraine and Russia hash out a peace deal without the United States. Speaking to reporters on Air Force One on Friday, the commander-in-chief reacted to Ukrainian President Volodymyr Zelensky pushing for a direct sit-down with Vladimir Putin to end the conflict.
4: We're getting close to where Russia and Ukraine should have. It's a war that should have never happened, would have never happened if I was president. But I think that's going to get worked out. Yeah.
5: Secretary Rubio take a more active role, or do you expect
4: he'll be involved? I'll be involved. JD, everybody, we'll all be involved.
3: Zelensky has yet to announce an official date or location for his proposed summit with the Russian leader.
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7: And the tri-state weather on the way to Saturday morning, fair skies. We'll see a 7 a.m. temperature of 66. Rest of our Saturday, sunshine but hit and miss storms. A high of 87. At night, chance of rain and storms, we're down to 68. On Sunday, partly sunny and isolated storms, a high of 86. That's the forecast. I'm 9 First Warning, Chief Meteorologist Steve Rawley.
3: A federal judge has sided with 20 Democratic states to halt the Trump administration's latest conditions for food aid. U.S. District Judge Myung Jun granted a preliminary injunction on Friday, blocking new restrictions on Supplemental Nutrition Assistance Program funding. The proposed conditions sought to tie billions of dollars in federal funds to compliance with policies on gender ideology and immigration. The states argued the requirements created unlawful roadblocks that threaten critical nutrition support for the roughly 39 million Americans who rely on the program. The Ohio Bureau of Criminal Investigation is probing a fatal officer-involved shooting in Butler County.

0: guilty. Officers responded to an apartment complex late Thursday night after neighbors reported hearing a woman screaming. Body camera footage shows officers forcing their way inside to find 39-year-old Lorenzo Miller holding a woman at knife point in a bathroom. An officer fired a single shot, killing Miller at the scene. The woman was hospitalized and has since been released. Four officers are now on paid administrative leave. The Ohio Supreme Court will hear arguments over whether a Hamilton County school board illegally withheld public records regarding Immigration and Customs Enforcement. A lawsuit claims the Forest Hills School District quietly passed a policy on ICE officers on school grounds, and they refused to release the details to taxpayers. The board has cited a security exemption, but an attorney representing the public argues the tactic equates law enforcement to terrorism in order to dodge transparency. 37-year-old Rick Wright is facing aggravated murder charges after he allegedly walked into a Norwood Skyline Chili, brandished a military knife, and stabbed his ex-girlfriend, 27-year-old Alyssa Hill. Patrons managed to push Wright out of the building before police arrested him nearby. Wright is now held on a $1 million bond while the restaurant is pledging a portion of its sales to support Hill's two orphaned children.
1: This is the third year of the annual Career Fest hosted by the office of Congressman Greg Landsman of Cincinnati. It's at UC. About 30 employers will take part. Not a standard job fair, not formal at all.
2: This year, the biggest change is that we're adding this new small business component. We also have employers that are felony friendly. We have employers that are specifically for youth. We have employers that are willing to work with folks that are struggling with substance abuse addiction.
1: Kelly Dukes with Congressman Landsman's office. The Career Fest is Sunday, 11 to 3:30 at UC's Tangerman University Center. I'm Matt Reese, News Radio 700 WLW.
0: 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I'm Travis Laird, News Radio 700 WLW.
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8: Experience of the 60 Minutes of Veterans with you among them. For that reason, one of the first things I did in my new role was to call you to talk and invite you to dinner. It was a profound disappointment that you rejected that overture and chose ambush instead. Yesterday, you hijacked my first meeting with the staff to disparage me, my qualifications and my intentions with remarkable incivility and contempt. I welcome a diversity of viewpoints and a respected debate among the team, but this was nothing of the sort. Yesterday's performative display of hostility enacted in front of the staff instead of in a civil private conversation demonstrated that you have no interest in contributing to the future success of the show or approaching my new tenure with a mind open to collaboration and progress. I am here to deliver first in class news programming, not to make headlines about newsroom drama. I am eager to work alongside who share this goal. Despite yesterday's misconduct, I had hoped that in sitting down

0: with you today, we could find a path forward together. You made it clear that you are not interested in such a path. Your antipathy to the future of the show has come through loud and clear, and I have heard you. I therefore write on behalf of CBS News to inform you that your employment with CBS is terminated for cause. Ooh, effective immediately.
1: Yeah.
0: Enclosed is your formal termination letter. Now, the reason I went, ooh, for cause.
1: Right. Contract.
0: Is I'm guessing that he has a guaranteed contract.
1: Yeah. And then you have to mention in your letter that we're firing you for cause.
0: Right.
1: And so, you know, that goes back to, again, disparaging comments. And doing that in front of other colleagues. I mean, this right. is the case they'll try and make for, you know, when Pelley's lawyers come back and go, nope, got a contract and this isn't cause. This is because you didn't like Scott Pelley or whatever they're going to do.
0: And he might, a judge might say,
1: you well, got to pay him.
0: He vehemently disagreed with you.
1: Yeah.
0: That's not cause.
1: Right. And, you know, depending on
0: Who the labor lawyer is,
1: and giving his opinion in a meeting or chiming in a meeting, what seemed to be, according to the reports, more than chiming in. But yes, you could. He might well win. He might get a settlement or a full contract payout. I don't know what the remainder of his contract.
0: You know, it's interesting because when I've said before, I've been fired. I actually, when people say, "You mean you were fired for what did you do?" and I went, "Okay, no, I was let go." Yeah, I've never been fired for cause.
1: No, I was let go. I one time in radio. That's all I've done. Actually, I mean, I've done manufacturing, but my only full-time career has been radio. But this one time that I was let go, they had asked me to do the morning show, and so I went from afternoons to mornings, and then the program director wanted to go back on the air. He missed being on the air, and I think probably the budget wasn't going to work out where they had an off-air programming director, especially in a small town. I kind of felt that was going to happen anyway. And it was December 30th, 1994. And 3 months later, I moved from market number 237 to, I think, market number 7.
0: At that time, yeah. I think it's 4 now.
1: Yeah, right. And so a huge jump and I was in that day I actually got hired across the street in that small town. It wasn't literally across the street, but that's what we say on radio. It was the competition hired me and I worked for a few months there and then got a call from a friend of mine in Dallas and then, you know, landed here, worked in rock radio. And then a couple of years later, I started this gig.
0: Did you see that by the end of the year, Dallas Metro will be at 9 million.
1: Yeah. Yeah.
0: When I came here, it was like 5.5 million.
1: It's insane.
0: 26 years ago.
1: Insane.
0: Oh, and this, the other thing relates to when we look at some of the primaries yesterday. If people are moving out, does that mean this? I'm putting this in a question form. Mm. If people are moving out of California,
1: yeah,
0: does this mean it's easier for Democrats to win now? Because the people that are left,
1: would be more conservative or independent. You mean the people leaving are the ones that are voting red?
0: Yeah. They're the one, or if they leave, they decide to, you know, to vote red. Because you've seen that, you've seen people that, you know, you look at Michael Schellenberger, the actor, for example.
1: Mm-hmm.
0: You know, he's completely rejected the Democratic Party after everything.
1: Right, yeah.
0: No, he was living in New York City anyway, I believe, right? Or does he
1: might have... I don't know. At one time he was living in California. I don't know where he's living actually, but yeah. but yeah, I mean, the dynamics are shifting everywhere in red states. You know, you're seeing the big counties, of course, and metro areas, they're blue. And they've been going blue for a long, long time. And there's this higher concentration of, in fact, when did Dallas County go blue? Was that 2008 or before that? May have been before that. But you start seeing, again, that migration. In fact, the Dallas Morning News had this really great interactive thing on their website years ago. It was several years ago. It would show where, you know, okay, which areas were going to go bluer or redder, you know, based on people moving to the state. Samsung just announced they're moving right here to North Texas. And so it was showing what, you know, politically what likely was going to happen in the years to come. And it was pretty close. You know, Pete Sessions, his district, you know, basically, that he used to represent is, then all red, won that district. There, you know, the shifting we've seen in every state. However, the migration from the states, from the big blue states, are for core reasons, the core reasons of survival. Because it's not just the billionaires.
0: No.
1: It's the people that are leaving for jobs. It, when corporations, you know, back in the day, and it used to be that we here in North Texas, there were a lot of entities in the suburbs and these towns in the suburb that made up the suburbs were saying, all right, we're going to offer these incentives. Plano, I don't know if they did. I'm assuming they did for Samsung. And it's just a few minutes. That's a few minutes east of here where we are right now. And but they would have to compete that way. And then those corporations would have to then entice talent from other states. If they didn't have it locally, then they would have to entice talent from other states by saying, well, we'll pay for your moving expenses, we'll pay for your lodging. That happens to a certain extent, but not to the level that it used to. And the reason is because there are so many people moving here that are seeing that opportunity. That kind of shifted as they got across that threshold of people knowing that those jobs were going to be available here, and most of all, that they were going to be paid well and have a lower cost of living.
0: You know, you mentioned the Samsung announcement the other day. Mm-hmm. Just looking here at the editorial board of the Wall Street Journal. The Exxon example for corporations. The shareholder duty case for leaving states had punished business. ExxonMobil shareholders last week voted to support management's decision to move its corporate headquarters to Texas from New Jersey. It's a smart move that raises questions for other companies. Is it becoming corporate governance duty to leave states that punish businesses for states that don't? 71% of Exxon's holders supported the corporate move to its annual at its annual meeting. That endorsement came despite opposition from the proxy advisor of Glass Lewis and Institutional Shareholder Services. Those two advisory firms try to enforce progressive policies on corporate governance, even if they are not in the best interest of the shareholders. The Exxon CEO, Darren Woods, pitched the decision as better for its business. As the company has operated in Texas for decades, the board believes that this kind of familiarity will lead to more reasonable, productive decisions from Texas officials and citizens, which is critical to the long-term success of the company. Yet Exxon has had its legal home in New Jersey since 1882.
1: Wow.
0: So why move it now? The best answer is the policy differences between the states are becoming wider. States run by Democrats are moving in a sharply different direction than states run by Republicans. One big difference is litigation risk. In 2022, New Jersey's attorney general sued Exxon for allegedly deceiving the public about climate change and fossil fuels. A judge dismissed the case in 2025, but climate lawsuits are a major priority for the tort bar and progressives. Exxon also amended its bylaws to provide an exclusive form provision to litigate shareholder suits in the federal court in southern Texas or the state's special business courts. This is at least somewhat protection against marauding plaintiff lawyers in league with Democrat state attorney generals. Texas Attorney General Ken Paxton has become an anti-business problem, though he'll soon be out of that job as he seeks a Senate seat. Exxon has already moved its corporate headquarters to Texas, so it has long benefited from the low cost of doing business. New Jersey has the highest corporate tax rate at 11.5%. Texas has no corporate tax rate, though it does have a gross receipts tax. Texas also has no top personal income tax, while New Jersey's top rate, 10.75%. That's the one, you know, you and I have talked about this for a long time because we've been doing, you know, radio shows for a long time, talk radio for a long time, and saying, what will be the tipping point? And I guess the question is this a tipping point now? Are we finally seeing it? It was going to happen sooner or later.
1: Right. Yeah.
0: Companies aren't going to continue to stay in places that cost them significantly more.
1: No, no, they're not. And, you know, it's interesting because we were talking to a my wife was talking to a family friend who she's done business with for years. In fact, we look back and many of our friends, you know, these days are people that we've done business with. And they, so they have years of experience. And, you know, there is a shift in the thinking. You talked about it. I think you mentioned it off the air earlier about how many able-bodied males are not in the workforce right now and aren't, they're really not looking actively. And it's amazing when you look at, well, people in our age group, let's just say people in the 45 to 65 age category. Companies are scrambling to find people that will just show up, that will just be there, that, you know, and, you know, you're, it's not that they're going to pay extravagant salaries just for showing up, but they are willing to hire and pay well and then promote on a regular basis for those that do. And, you know, when you have so much competition out there for, you know, people being able to, right now it's kind of stagnant in the jobs market. It's not on the national level. It's not what it was in years past going to pre-COVID. But I think we're heading back in that direction. And that's when you'll start seeing wage increases because that competition just starts to get fast and furious. That's what you're going to start seeing.
0: I'll have those numbers you just mentioned. Yeah. I just found it was the Jason Riley story yesterday. American Idol. One in three working age American men aren't so much even looking for a job.
1: Yeah.
0: These are Bureau of Labor Statistics. Statistics.
1: Yeah. Idol as in IDLE.
0: Right. Exactly.
1: Instead of IDOL.
0: Right. That's why I chuckled.
1: Yeah. I love it.
0: That next on Red Eye Radio.
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0: We're at our radio. He's Eric Horning. I'm Gary McNamara. Yeah, you would mention that I had mentioned in our mid-show meeting to you off the air about the latest Bureau of Labor statistics that show one in three men were neither working nor looking for a job in April. Among males 20 and older, the 66% labor force participation rate is down from 73% in 2006.
1: Now, does this include gig jobs? Does this include, because if you're a contractor, you're self-employed.
0: No. It includes that too, right? Yes. The premature absence of millions of, this is Jason Riley's column in the WSJ. The premature absence of millions of able-bodied men from our workforce, combined with the continued retirement of the baby boomers and significant reductions in immigration bodes ill for the country.

0: Lots of places can expose you to identity theft.
1: Oh, no.
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3: And thank you.
2: All right, so the really interesting, the Department of Labor statistics, one in three men in the United States were neither working nor looking for a job in April. Among males 20 and older, the 66% labor force participation rate is down from 73% in 2006. And we were, this is Jason Raleigh's column in the WSJ that we were talking about, and talking about the book Men Without Work that is out there now. This is really interesting that the work rate for men 20 and older fell by more than 13 percentage points between 1965 and 2015. During that half century, he added, the fraction of men without jobs of any sort in the broad 20 to 64 group went from 10% of the total to almost 22%. And the percentage of wholly jobless prime age men shot from 6% to nearly 16%. The long-term rise in male joblessness does not stem from the inability to find employment. It results instead from an unwillingness to search for work. And while labor force participation rates vary by race and ethnicity, factors other than hiring discrimination seem to be playing a larger role in the disparities. And they write in the book, the legacy of prejudice might seem to explain why prime age males' work rates and workforce participation rates are lower for blacks and whites today, but they cannot explain why work rates for white men today are decidedly lower than they were for black men in 1965. Nor can they explain why the labor participation rates of married black men 25 to 54 are higher than for never married white men in the same age group.
3: Wow.
2: They talk about, well, some blame the technological advancements, globalization, deindustrialization for the increase in male idleness, but those barriers are hardly insurmountable. Like married men who are trying to support their families, foreign-born males who come to the U.S. in search of work also tend to have higher work rates, notwithstanding globalization and other macroeconomic trends. Neither married men nor immigrants are stealing these jobs. Rather, they are seizing employment opportunities that others will not take. The more likely culprit is a social safety net full of generous government benefits that allow men who won't work to subsist. Welfare and disability programs at the state and federal level are well-funded by the political left, are easily gamed by design, and have become a significant source of income for men with no jobs and no interest in finding one.
3: I'd love to break this down by state.
2: I love this here. This is Jason Raleigh writes this. Because these men often have no problem mooching off women who take them in, they're able to live on welfare payments sent to others in the same household.
3: Well, hold on a second. Hold on. I just want to say this. This is a strong rumor, and to Mr. Riley, with all due respect, that I'm with my wife because her uncle left her a lot of money. I would be with her no matter who left her that money. I'm not mooching.
2: Yes. Democrats in Washington often look to Europe as a social welfare model for the United States, We did bring up, though you notice Democrats aren't bringing up Sweden anymore because Sweden realized that these socialist programs are really hurting the economy, hurting job creation, and also the fact that one thing that was very, very quiet is the middle class pays a lot more in taxes for those social programs. But a recent journal editorial on Britain's workforce woes ought to give them pause, according to a new report from former Labour Health Secretary Alan Milburn. Nearly a million Brits under the age of 25 are not employed, in school, or in any type of job training. Nearly half of Britain's idle youth under the age of 25 now claim to have a work-limiting disability, and they collect benefits, the journal noted. Around 7 in 10 youth who claimed a disability benefit, these are people under the age of 25 in Great Britain, are still on it a decade later. Europe's large safety net is not a model for America. It's a cautionary tale. You know, you and I said this a long time ago. People go, well, no, wait. And we've said, no, you can look at, you know, you could look at the, I remember when the Soviet Union broke up and there were Russians complaining because they had to go out and actually find a job, everything that wasn't handed to them.
3: Well,
2: and what they found out was that people would rather have a, in, there are some people, especially when you have, you know, the pathology of dependency.
3: Right.
2: That is put into you. When everything is just handed to you, you don't have to do anything.
3: Right.
2: Well, then you'd rather live in a minimal sustenance like that than actually go out and face the world.
3: Well, yeah, because there's this great fear, you know, that nothing's going to be there. And in the beginning, you know, post Soviet Union.
2: It was true.
3: It was true.
2: Right.
3: I mean, you know, they just didn't have what we have here. And I would love to break this down on these stats by states, right? You talk about the welfare, all right? Because there are a lot of states, well, it's going to be limited. Unemployment is going to be limited by state. Food stamps is going to be limited by state. It's, you know, when you break it down, I would really love to see, because it would only make sense that this is happening at a greater level in the states that give out at the state level a greater amount of free stuff. Food, housing, unemployment, which is going to be limited in every state, but any of that, right? And also the mooching. Here's my question. So a guy moves in with a woman, and they're not married. They're considered to be roommates, right?
2: Mm-hmm.
3: Well, if the guy's not working and she's working, because, you know, he mentions mooching off of women here. And if you look at that, then the guy living with the woman could claim, because he's a separate household, that even though they live together and they could be roommates, the state will not include her income in qualifying for benefits for him. So he could be getting who knows what if they're not married. You know, he would get the full benefits as if he lived alone. And she's paying the rent.
2: You know, I look at it. I was having a discussion. By the way, I've had some great discussions. People, you know, young people saying, well, do you think there's opportunity today?
3: Mm-hmm.
2: And I've said, yes.
3: I think there's a ton of
2: opportunity.
3: Yeah.
2: And if I was a young person, would I view my future in an optimistic way? Because a lot of people don't. There's nothing out there.
3: Mm-hmm.
2: And they said, well, you know, you can say that now. And I go, well, actually, no, I could say that back then.
3: Mm-hmm.
2: When I was in my early 20s, you know, when I think about it, when I was in radio for a short time after college. Now, I was working all through in college at the bank, whatever.
3: Right.
2: but the unemployment rate, and I'm going to pick this time out because, you know, you look at 1979 to 1980, and I always think of the malaise speech by Jimmy Carter.
3: Mm-hmm.
2: You know, basically mm-hmm. it's, you know, mm-hmm. what, you know, whatever we need to, you know, we, the malaise speech and whatever. And all I can think of is, you know, that was a time when the unemployment rate from 79 to 80 went from 6% to 7.2%. The Fed raised the interest rate to 20%.
3: Yeah.
2: Just a few months before, in 1979.
3: Yeah.
2: 20%. So inflation was through the roof. Unemployment was much greater than it was today.
3: Right, right.
2: And I was as optimistic as I could possibly be. What was happening on the outside never changed my focus. I knew there were, you know, the funny thing is, I knew that there were challenges out there, but I never thought that those challenges had any, and this comes again from my father.
3: Yeah.
2: My father, who just said, doesn't matter what's going on. If you're the best at what you do, you can find something.
3: If you're willing to work.
2: Yeah, if you're willing to work, you got a work ethic. It doesn't matter.
3: You got to show up.
2: You know, what's
3: now,
2: now, I had to get out of my chosen, my chosen profession at that time. Good God. I was in radio for like 6 months and I sucked. It was music radio.
3: Mm.
2: And so I went in to do what my family did, even though I had, you know, no job experience on it. I became a machinist,
3: mm-hmm.
2: you know, and that's what I did for 4 years and got back into radio in 83 and never have been out, you know, since that point. Went back into music radio in 83. But I would be just as optimistic today as I was back then because it really didn't matter. I had blinders on. And I always wanted to eventually get back into radio.
3: Mm-hmm.
2: I was biding my time a little bit, but then I'm going to sit and go, okay, what do I do? Radio next. And all of a sudden, boom, this job opportunity comes up, you know, as a machinist, which paid a lot more.
3: Mm-hmm. Mm-hmm.
2: Then when I became, you know, went to Worthington Compressors. You know, we were making, you know, the United Steelworkers, we were making great money.
3: Mm-hmm.
2: And so I stayed in it because that was the first thing. The first thing was not to do exactly what I wished to do in life because I always was focused towards radio. The first thing was, can I make money? And even when I was the, you know, when I did that stuff, the machinist stuff, right. I was still doing club. I was still a club DJ. I was still doing that on the side.
3: Sure. Yeah.
2: You know, probably three nights a week.
3: Mm-hmm.
2: But all of us, I think of my, you know, my buddy Jerry and my buddy Jeff. Because we all went to college together. We had, we didn't view it as having incredible work ethic. You didn't sit there and say, we all have incredible work ethics. Right. We just want to make money.
3: Right. Yeah. Yeah. Well, and it's also a drive, I think, to, you know, because I look at, you know, I read something the other day. You should set your goals. And I thought, yeah, that's so, you know, to me, sitting down and, you should sit down and write all of your goals. If that works for somebody, okay, good for them, okay? For me, it's a waste of time because I know what my overall goal is. And it's and it requires that you keep moving in the same momentum, in the same direction, and that every day you're looking to learn. So if you want to say, well, that's actually one of your goals, yeah, but I'm not going to sit down with a pad and, you know, pen and write all this stuff down, that's a waste of time to me.
2: I knew I always wanted to be in radio, and I hoped for it for the future, but what really passionately drove me was to be self-sufficient at the moment.
3: Well, yeah.
2: That was my passion.
3: Right.
2: I wanted to get my own place, wanted a car,
3: mm-hmm.
2: because that was freedom. I wanted a job, made it so I could set the direction of where I wanted to go, which is freedom.
3: Right.
2: Experience the opportunity that freedom gives you.
3: Now people want freedom from responsibilities.
2: Yeah, it's a foreign concept to me.
3: It is.
2: We are Red Eye Radio.
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2: We are Red Eye Radio. He is Eric Carlin. I'm Gary McNamara. You see it on social media a lot, and it becomes a controversy each and every year.
3: Mm-hmm.
2: The teams that are celebrating Pride Day and the teams that aren't celebrating Pride Day.
3: Right.
2: But I started thinking with how the left has expanded and wishes to just open up the pie to everyone. I was thinking maybe Nazi night.
3: Oh, they should have Nazi night for the left.
2: Yes.
3: Right.
2: Not Nazi night.
3: Right.
2: By the way, I'm not comparing the two. I'm just talking about the controversy of, the expanding days that, major league teams are expected to do it.
3: The causes that they're trying to, you know.
2: And again, yeah. I know it may be shocking, but we're not the ones that are normalizing. We're talking about things that the left wishes and others wish to normalize.
3: Right.
2: Well, they're wishing to normalize Nazis.
3: Right.
2: So maybe Nazi Tattoo Day.
3: Well, what
2: by
3: about,
2: the way, the Texas Rangers are not participating in that this year.
3: Hey, what about out in Hollywood and at the award ceremonies? They'll be wearing a swastika pen, instead of a ribbon. I don't know.
2: Who won't wear the Nazi pen?

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6: The president insists he'll not be left out of a ceasefire agreement. With the 4 o'clock report, I'm Travis Laird, breaking now. President Trump says he's perfectly fine if Ukraine and Russia hash out a peace deal without the United States. Speaking to reporters on Air Force One on Friday, the commander-in-chief reacted to Ukrainian President Volodymyr Zelensky pushing for a direct sit-down with Vladimir Putin to end the conflict.
7: We're getting close to where Russia, Ukraine should have. It's a war that should have never happened, would have never happened if I was president. But I think that's going to get worked out. Yeah.
8: Secretary Rubio take a more active role, or he's not?
7: He'll be involved. I'll be involved. JD, everybody. We'll all be involved.
6: Zelensky has yet to announce an official date or location for his proposed summit with the Russian leader.
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9: In the tri-state weather on the way to Saturday morning, fair skies. We'll see a 7 a.m. temperature of 66. Rest of our Saturday, sunshine but hit and miss storms. A high of 87. At night, chance of rain and storms were down to 68. On Sunday, partly sunny and isolated storms. A high of 86. That's the forecast. I'm 9 First Warning Chief Meteorologist Steve Raleigh.
6: A federal judge has sided with 20 Democratic states to halt the Trump administration's latest conditions for food aid. U.S. District Judge Myung Jun granted a preliminary injunction on Friday, blocking new restrictions on Supplemental Nutrition Assistance Program funding. The proposed conditions sought to tie billions of dollars in federal funds to compliance with policies on gender ideology and immigration. The states argued the requirements created unlawful roadblocks that threaten critical nutrition support for the roughly 39 million Americans who rely on the program. The Ohio Bureau of Criminal Investigation is probing a fatal officer-involved shooting in Butler County. Officers responded to an apartment complex late Thursday night after neighbors reported hearing a woman screaming. Body camera footage shows officers forcing their way inside to find 39-year-old Lorenzo Miller holding a woman at knife point in a bathroom. An officer fired a single shot, killing Miller at the scene. The woman was hospitalized and has since been released. Four officers are now on paid administrative leave. The Ohio Supreme Court will hear arguments over whether a Hamilton County school board illegally withheld public records regarding Immigration and Customs Enforcement. A lawsuit claims the Forest Hills School District quietly passed a policy on ICE officers on school grounds, and they refused to release the details to taxpayers. The board has cited a security exemption, but an attorney representing the public argues the tactic equates law enforcement to terrorism in order to dodge transparency. 37-year-old Rick Wright is facing aggravated murder charges after he allegedly walked into a Norwood Skyline Chili, brandished a military knife, and stabbed his ex-girlfriend, 27-year-old Alyssa Hill. Patrons managed to push Wright out of the building before police arrested him nearby. Wright is now held on a $1 million bond while the restaurant is pledging a portion of its sales to support Hill's two orphaned children.
10: This is the third year of the annual Career Fest hosted by the Office of Congressman Greg Landsman of Cincinnati. It's at UC. About 30 employers will take part. Not a standard job fair, not formal at all.
11: This year, the biggest change is that we're adding this new small business component. 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We have employers that are specifically for youth. We have employers that are willing to work with folks that are struggling with substance abuse addiction.
10: Kelly Dukes with Congressman Landsman's office. The Career Fest is Sunday, 11 to 3:30 at UC's Tangerman University Center. 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
4: 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Gary McNamara and Eric Harley talk about everything from politics to social issues and news of the day. 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
0: All across America, we are Red Eye Radio. He is Eric Harley and I'm Gary McNamara. Good morning.
5: Good morning, people.
0: Thank you for being here.
6: Thank you.
0: How's everybody? Hanging in there?
5: I'm doing well. How are you, Gary?
0: I can't complain.
5: Well, I can. Actually, you do it for a living.
0: Yeah, that's a great point.
5: Yeah.
0: So, well, you want to know one of the audio? I mean, there were so many stories yesterday.
5: Yeah.
0: You want to get to the audio cut that really defines everything with Plantner right now in Maine?
5: Yes, I do.
0: Let me make sure I got her name right. This is Elise Jordan. Who's on MSNBC, okay? Mm-hmm. So this is MSNBC yesterday. Excuse me.
5: MS Now.
0: MS Now.
5: It should be, you know what? It should be MS for the time being, because the way cable news ratings are going, you know, it might not be long.
0: So here we go. You ready? Now, right. If this is on MS Now,
5: yeah,
0: you're in trouble.
5: Yeah.
0: And here we go.
7: The problem is his judgment, which he clearly has been lacking in as an adult. It's one thing to have foolish, youthful indiscretions, but I'm sorry, you cannot get past. It is not a Nazi-style tattoo. It is the tattoo of concentration camp guards. It is the very worst tattoo you can get if you are getting anything Nazi, and that's a pretty high bar there. So this has been a slow motion train wreck ever since that tattoo and knowledge of it hit the world. And it's only going to get worse. These texts, there are multiple women. Are all those women going to keep their mouths shut from now until election day? What do you think, Lauren?
5: You sure that wasn't Fox News? That sounded very Fox Newsy.
0: It wasn't Newsmax. It wasn't OAN. It wasn't. It was what's MS
5: going,
0: Now.
5: What's going on over there at MS Now? What's in the water? Because that sounded sane.
0: I know.
5: That sounded like a clear picture of everything that's going on with Plantner, because it is where she started, about judgment. I mean, that's what you look at. A person's judgment as an adult. She phrased it perfectly. Alan, call over at MS Now and see if everybody's okay.
0: Make that call before you call the 60 Minutes crew to find out how they're doing.
5: Well, yeah, enjoy your bagel. Huh? Get to that here in a bit.
0: Well, we had to start out with this because, you know, yesterday the excuses were coming in and we played one liberal analyst who said, it's not a Nazi tattoo. And the Republican consultant responded, all right, I guess we'll get into a discussion of how Nazi a Nazi tattoo is.
5: How Nazi the tattoo
0: was. And the point that they were, think about this, the point they were trying to make is it's not a Nazi tattoo.
5: Yeah.
0: It's a concentration camp tattoo.
5: That's so much better.
0: That's
5: so much better.
0: What's the difference? What's the point you're trying to make?
5: About? My God.
0: Did you workshop this? Were there a bunch of liberals sitting around the table? And you said, hey, I got an idea. Let's go with the fact that it's not a Nazi tattoo because it's not technically the Nazi party tattoo. It's a concentration. It's a Nazi concentration camp tattoo, which is not the Nazi party tattoo. And everybody in favor of going that it's not a Nazi tattoo? Who's in favor? Everybody raises their hand.
5: You know
0: who's against? Nobody raises their hand.
5: You know where these liberal activists in the newsroom learn to debate like that, argue like that? Fauci. That sounds like a Fauci-esque kind of, you know, well, we didn't do this, we didn't do that. Well, doesn't matter what you call it. Did you enhance the virus? That's not a Nazi tattoo. It's more of a concentration camp tattoo. That sounds like exactly like something that would come out of Fauci's mouth.
0: Oh, it's a Nazi concentration camp? Oh, well, yeah. Then fine.
5: Oh.
0: What are you people going crazy? Oh. Technically, it's not a Nazi party tattoo.
5: Yeah.
6: No. Wow.
0: You know, the funny thing is I saw this yesterday. I don't know. Whether, again, you'll see something on the internet. And I'm like, I'm assuming this sounds like something he would say, but there was a quote from Thomas Sowell.
5: Yeah. Okay.
0: And it is, and it doesn't, whether it's from him or not, somebody may call, well, that's not him. It's his, site that said it. I really don't care. It's the quote.
5: Yeah. Right.
0: Quote, the problem isn't that Johnny can't read. The problem isn't even that Johnny can't think. The problem is that Johnny doesn't know what thinking is. He confuses thinking with feeling. You know, and we've always talked about, you know, that, you know, about critical thinkers being able to connect the dots.
5: Yeah.
0: The point being made there is no thinking going on. It's emotional instinct of rage that comes out, because if you're thinking, it's like when, in the last century, I became a radio talk show host and didn't want to do it.
5: And just over a century ago, yeah.
0: And I was, and I was absolutely paranoid about making a fool of myself.
5: Yeah, right.
0: That I better know what I'm talking about, otherwise, I couldn't imagine my family and friends listening and making a horrible mistake and somebody saying, you're an idiot. You don't even know what you're talking about. And again, back then, in my early 30s, most people don't. You don't articulate. There are some, you know, get into the media. I mean, now we've got 18, 19, 20-year-olds. Whatever. A lot of times, I don't believe that their opinions are fully formed. But it takes a while to learn all the topics and study all the topics that exist, out there. And so, and even today, you know, one of the things that taught me early on is don't be afraid to say, I don't know.
5: Yeah.
0: And we've said it on the air. I don't know. I don't have the information yet. It's one of the reasons when a crime is committed, you know, we may say, okay, it could be this, it could be that, it could be this, it could be that, but we don't take an absolute opinion on it because we don't have the facts in front of us. And if you don't have the facts and evidence in front of you, we believe it's better to shut up.
5: Right.
0: But when you hear the left, I think it's such a great quote because it's not thinking. It's emotional rage instinct.
5: Mm-hmm. This is why we say it's like arguing with children.
0: Yeah,
5: but the problem is children are arguing to keep themselves out of trouble. But if you're actually having a conversation and they're not trying to defend themselves, they show that they have critical thinking skills. They demonstrate it all the time. Anybody who's ever been around a child knows, you know, they're always asking, well, why? Well, how does that work? Well, why? Well, they're learning. They're curious. These people are activists. They don't care to learn. And I really believe many of them just don't know. They absolutely don't know what they're talking about.
0: I think part of thinking, just thinking in general, is what are the consequences? Right?
5: Yeah.
0: What are the consequences of anything that I do? You know, it's like all this endorsement of Plattner, knowing that he had the Nazi tattoo, the excuses come out. Are you actually thinking?
5: Right. Right. You are you walking it all the way through?
0: Right.
5: Are you, because, you know, if you want to dive in head first, you can. It's not a good idea. You're going to have to, in the arena of public ideas, and let's face it, these aren't journalists. We've been saying it for years. They're activists. And as an activist, don't you want to be right? When you're an activist, don't you want to have the argument that nobody can defeat? If you're an activist, what is the point? The point is to bring about change. Change something that is wrong. Right the wrongs. But how can you do that if you don't know what the hell you're talking about? If you don't know. I mean, it's like, all right, we can compare it to the private sector. In any business, product knowledge is number one if you're going to be good at a job. Whether it's in sales or whatever it is, management, doesn't matter what it is. Product knowledge is number one. You got to know everything. You've got to know enough, certainly, to talk about it. You don't have to be the genius in the family, but you better know enough to get the job done. They don't care to learn enough to have any kind of debate. Well, it's not a Nazi tattoo. It's a concentration camp tattoo.
0: Right. So the question is, forget about critical thinking. Well, they're thinking in some way. Are they?
5: I don't know. In order to use that argument, you've got to know you're going to get stomped. You got to know that big boot is coming down right on top of your head.
0: Because to ignore that, saying, okay, I can read. I'm not saying they can't read, and there isn't some kind of processing, but the processing isn't, if you think of it, even Neanderthal man had thinking skills in order to survive.
5: Yes.
0: And we're talking basic, you know, basic things here. Everybody knew it was a concentration camp. They know it now. Everyone knows what it is.
5: Right.
0: So I don't know whether it's when I read that Thomas Sowell thing, that's like, you know, we've always said people think, but they don't critically think. And I'm like, well, maybe they don't think. Maybe he's got a point. Maybe it's just pure emotion with no critical thinking, with no thinking skills, actually. And I guess the debate would be what's thinking and critical thinking. I've always thought thinking in general was critical thinking to begin with. But does the emotion just dominate? And I'll use this as an example, which I've told the story before. This goes back a couple of months ago when I was back in New York and I met a couple and they asked me what I did and we started talking about things. And the one gentleman, and very nice couple, by the way, very nice couple. Mm-hmm. And we were talking about something. He goes, well, the thing is, conservatives believe that, they're the ones that are patriotic, yet they're breaking the flag law, and they wear flags all the time as clothing.
5: They sound very nice.
0: And I'm like, what? It was a nice guy. I mean, he was saying it out of passion. Yeah, he had an argument. He had a point.
5: Yeah, yeah.
0: And,
5: right.
0: And I said, right. I don't know of, you know, there may be somebody. I said, you know, when I think of the last person who you might be able to make that argument with, it might be Jim Craig when the USA, you know, won against the Russians, but he wasn't wearing it as clothing. He was draping the flag over himself. It wasn't a piece of clothing.
5: Right.
0: Well, no, they wear it all the time. You see stars and stripes. I go, that's not what the flag code says. And it's not a law. It's a flag code. It's a code of respect.
5: Right.
0: You don't go to jail for not following the flag code.
5: Right.
0: Otherwise, coming in to work anytime around Memorial Day or whatever, you see a ton of people with their flags out and no spotlight on it at night.
5: Right.
0: You know, so
6: It's not against our, it's a suggestion. Well, they say they're patriotic, but they're not wearing the flag. The flag has to be an official flag. A flag is not stars and stripes on a shirt. A flag, you know, a flag, you know, what do you
8: patch.
6: Call it? Decal, whatever, mm-hmm. on your shirt. That's
5: or
6: not
5: a uniform.
6: or your uniform. That's not considered a flag. A flag is when you take, you know, that 3x5 flag and you put it out, or mm-hmm. a smaller flag or whatever, and you put that into clothing.
5: Now, of course, on the uniform, it is more than just code. It is, of course, a military code.
6: Right. So,
5: dress code.
6: You can make the case that's law. I said, flag code. What does it actually mean? Mm-hmm. You know, can you wear stars and stripes? And I showed it to him. He goes, I don't believe anything that I read. That was his argument. I don't believe anything that I read. Well, of course you do. You've been expressing opinions to me. You believe something.
5: Then are you just repeating what other people say
6: and I said,
5: not reading?
6: Show me your evidence to back your opinion.
5: No, because...
6: Well, I don't have it right now. You've got your smartphone. Well, you can find it.
5: No, and you just hit on something because you told the story before, but
6: yeah.
5: To open it up even further, many, many of them on the left only repeat what they've heard. Yeah. They'll talk about Charlottesville all day long and not know the truth. Yeah. Michael Rappaport, at least he admitted, and it was very late in the game. It was what, March of 24, when he said, before he found out the truth, he looked it up and read the entire quote and said Democrats had been lying, and then he read about all this other stuff they were lying about and everything else. You know, at least he got around to it. But they sit and repeat things they can read, going back to your earlier point, they can read, but they don't.
6: Well, what I see is incredible rage based on ignorance and no curiosity when challenged at all when that first impression hits them, somebody throws something at them, they don't say, oh, I wonder if that's true or not.
5: Mm-hmm.
6: They just believe it. And when someone says, well, how do you know? Well, how do you know? Well, I know because of this, this, and this. Well, I don't believe anything that I read or anything that you read. Well, then how do you come to your opinion?
5: Right.
6: And they just stare at you and move on to the next topic. There's no curiosity at all. And to me, that's where I sit there and think, well, maybe that's the whole no thinking part. If there's no curiosity at all to find out what the actual truth is, how much thinking is actually involved?
5: Right. No, it's a great point.
6: We are Red Eye Radio.
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0: We are Red Eye Radio. He's Eric Harley, and I'm Gary McNamara. Let's just play it one more time because this is from MS Now. All right, one more time,
16: and then
0: we'll move on because it's so precious because the left was going back to it seemed like they had nothing left on Plattner, so they were going back to the last couple of days, and we brought you some examples. Well, you know, it's really not a Nazi tattoo.
16: It's
0: so this is on MS Now. All right. Here we go. This is the liberal station.
16: Uh-huh.
7: The problem is his judgment, which he clearly has been lacking in as an adult. It's one thing to have foolish, youthful indiscretions, but I'm sorry, you cannot get past. It is not a Nazi-style tattoo. It is the tattoo of concentration camp guards. It is the very worst tattoo you can get if you are getting anything Nazi, and that's a pretty high bar there. So this has been a slow-motion train wreck ever since that tattoo and knowledge of it hit the world, and it's only going to get worse. These texts, there are multiple.

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2: Raleigh. It was another brutal night for Reds fans in St. Louis. Cincinnati jumped out to a 3-0 lead in the first inning, but then it all fell apart. Starting pitcher Brady Singer and the bullpen completely imploded, surrendering 10 unanswered runs to the Cardinals, including a disastrous 6-run sixth inning. The Reds dropped the opener 10-3. Game 2 of the series is tomorrow in St. Louis. First pitch at 2:15. Our coverage begins at 1:15 with the inside pitch, right here on The Big One. The next update's at 5 o'clock. 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
13: And thank you.
2: I tell it to people all the time. I got a friend of mine.
13: Yeah.
2: Who was saying, he said, about a week ago, he just said, I can't stand

0: anything that's on during the day.
1: Yeah, right. We're on during the day.
0: And I went, well, we're on during the day. Yeah. Here's the app. Right. And he said, I wish I could listen to you at night. And I've known this person for a significant period of time, and I'm like, we've got an app. We podcast.
1: That's right.
0: All day after the show's over.
1: Look.
0: And it stays on forever. You go, oh, really? I've told you 50 times.
1: Look, you know, over the years, we've heard so many excuses from listeners as to why they can't stay up late.
0: Yes.
1: You know, they have, and they're lame. Lame excuses like, I have to sleep.
0: Work.
1: I have to work.
0: Family.
1: You know, have to make a living. Family.
0: Health.
1: You know, health. All these lame excuses. So we said, you know what? Fine. We'll just put it on an app and you can listen whenever you want. We would prefer you listen on one of our great radio stations. Mm-hmm. You and I are very proud. We're radio guys to the core.
0: Yeah.
1: And, you know, we're not familiar with this new technology. caveman talk show hosts. No, we love it that now, if, you know, for whatever reason, you can't listen to one of our great radio stations, that you can listen anytime. And it's right there on your telephone. And I said telephone. No one calls it a phone. Does anyone even call it a phone anymore? It's my cell.
0: Only if you have smart in front of it.
1: Well, see, everybody, you know, back in the day when they first started saying my cell, and I'm thinking, man, so many people have been in prison. I didn't realize how many people had been in prison. I thought it was just me. But, yeah, you can get it right there and carry it with you and get you some cool earbuds, you know, and listen to it anytime you want. In fact, listen two or three times a day. For those listening live right now on the radio, on one of our many great radio stations, you can't make any excuses either. You should also have the app and listen again. Listen later during the day just to let it soak in. That's all we ask. Twice a day.
0: Right. Become, yeah. You know, it's where you get our analysis on the world so you can be depressed twice in
1: That's
0: the
1: right.
0: day,
1: yeah.
0: Not just once.
1: Yeah. We're doomed. It's 24/7. We're doomed.
0: All right. One more. I got to move on, but I mean, the Plattner thing. By the way, I saw one, this was on X, and it was somebody national saying, you don't even live in Maine. Why do you care what's going on? That's the new one.
1: Yeah.
0: I saw that yesterday. Right, like, okay, right. They're evolving to what? You don't even live in Maine. Unless you live in Maine, it really doesn't matter to you. Why do you care what's going on in Maine? It's like, did you think?
1: Yeah.
0: It's the Senate. It's control of the Senate.
1: They make law.
0: Right. Do you even think a little bit? But I had to play this one because this was an interview on NPR.
1: Yeah.
0: And it was just the question. It was the question that got me from the host. But this is Plattner on NPR. Here we go.
2: The Democrats have trouble connecting with male voters. What describe the masculinity that you represent?
3: I think it's just a healthy form of it, which is, yeah, look, I mean, I lift weights. I shoot guns. My background is obviously in the military. I work outside. Most of my hobbies are things that people tend to associate with, like, manly stuff, I guess. At the exact same time, I go to therapy. I have a very open sort of dialogue and emotional relationship with my wife.
0: He said open with his wife. I thought he was going to go
1: open marriage with your wife. Yeah.
0: Well, you know something?
1: Hmm.
0: Just because you're a Nazi does not mean you're masculine. Examples.
1: Yeah.
0: Schultz and Klink. That's
1: Hogan.
0: Since, hey, what the hell? Since they live in a make-believe world, why can't I?
4: Don't you know? Klink and Schultz aren't real, Gary.
1: Really? They weren't real Nazis. Well, are you making the case that Plattner is?
0: Well, remember, remember the just one of the first justifications was he's an angry Nazi.
1: Yeah, he was angry.
0: So maybe anger is more testosterone Ah. And so that justifies the Nazi tattoo because you're angry. And so contemplating Nazi thoughts when you're angry for Democrats is acceptable, but not if you're happy, apparently. Because yeah. I haven't heard anybody say, look, you know, you really, all the time, you seem like you're miserable. Can't you be a happy Nazi? Look, and if you don't want to say, well, he's evolved from a Nazi, he's a communist. Well, Elaine on Seinfeld told her communist boyfriend.
1: Yeah.
0: You know, can't you wear brighter clothes? Can't you be more optimistic?
1: Right.
0: Can't you be happy?
1: Yeah.
0: When she dated the communist, remember when she dated the communist?
1: I remember.
0: And boy, Seinfeld ahead of its time because Kramer was falling right into wanting to listen to all the Nazi stuff.
1: Right.
0: And thank goodness for Mickey.
1: Mickey didn't have it. It wanted nothing to do with it.
0: Mickey said, you know, take that commie crap to the streets.
1: That's right.
0: I can't believe I remember these lines. No, it's like I didn't study the show before we did this show to get the line right.
1: Somebody, you know how they'll do a course, you know, sometimes on what something in pop culture at universities? Seinfeld, you could actually relate to so many things. We do it all the time. I mean, you could take it and take it apart. The show about nothing was also the show about everything. Because it at some point, it all goes back to, at least on our show, it all goes back to Seinfeld. You know, this idea, you know, I'm a macho guy. I shoot guns, but I also go to therapy and I talk to my wife. I actually listen when she talks. I don't just pretend to listen. I listen. And here's the things she says to me the other day, blah, blah, blah, blah, blah, blah, blah, blah, blah, blah. Blah, blah, blah, blah, blah, blah, blah, blah. And then she started crying, and that's when I left the room.
0: Oh, man.
1: I mean, what the hell was he trying to do there? You know what it reminded me of? Tim Walz all over again.
0: Yes.
1: It did.
0: Yes.
1: With a deeper voice.
0: Yes.
1: Yeah.
0: I'm so glad you said that because I thought the same thing when I saw that.
1: Well, and
0: yesterday I went, what? Is he doing Tim Walz here?
1: Well, he's, you know, next thing he's, you know, the other day I was out in the garage looking under the hood of my football, and then I went inside and watched a pickup game on TV. What? I think it's the opposite. Tim, I think and look, you know, Plattner, you know, that's part of my military background and everything else. No, let's get back to the Nazi thing. and you brought up your wife. Well, so what does she think about you and all these allegations about sexting and anything else? Is there anything else we're going to learn between now? This is what I'd be asking every time.
0: Well, the rumors are out there.
1: Yeah.
0: Is there anything else? I won't repeat rumors. If it's a specific allegation that comes out from a news source, we will report it, but there's...
1: And we'll report that it's from that news source and that they sourced it. And because you and I don't... And I don't care who it is. I don't care if it's Fox News, Newsmax, or CNN, or MSN. I don't care. MS long ago. I don't care who it is. If a source... I always love this one. A source familiar with the situation. Well, I'm familiar with the situation.
0: Yeah, that can mean anything.
1: But
0: yeah.
1: So we were very careful about that because I have no idea. But MS Now, the audio cut has to be the audio cut of the day because we played it twice in the first hour. So it's makes a solid point of who knows what could happen. This is what the Democrats have to be worried about right now. Now, this happened with Hegseth, with the nomination of Hegseth. And we said, well, hold on a second. Susie Wiles was reportedly livid that he had not come forth with you know, some things that came to the surface. And then the question, the rumor also included this idea that Susie Wiles, Trump's chief of staff, now said basically there better not be anything else. You better be telling us everything. And this is what the Democrats are doing with Plattner. Because it is a big deal and it falls on the party. you know, the person, anybody who's saying, well, you're not from Maine, doesn't even know how the Senate works, doesn't know. It'd be one thing if he were running for the state Senate, but no, that's not it. The problem is, and I've said this for a long time, whatever you do, whatever baggage you bring it for the whole party. It's not just about the people in your state that are going to vote for you or not. It's about your entire party and what they're willing to include or exclude, who they're willing to sever ties with or make excuses for. That's what it comes down to. And so whatever baggage you bring, everybody carries it. Everybody carries it. And your party pays the price or not.
0: I know just for myself, I don't know anybody else. I'm not going to speak for anybody else, but I know for me, just here in the first 2 days of the week, I shake my head. One of the things that has amazed me really since 2018, and if you've been a long time listener to the show, you probably remember after the 2018, I said, you know, Democrats are going to have to change. Yeah. They cannot continue to go down this road. And to be where we are now, especially the last few days after this weekend, and Democrats justifying a commie Nazi predator app, sexting victim is how, you know, they wish to refer to him as. They haven't used the word victim, but that's how they're trying to portray him. Mm. You know, initially, remember, he's a victim of the whistleblower.
1: Oh, yeah, yeah, yeah.
0: You know, the whistleblower in the campaign. You know, how dare this private... It's just, it's amazing to watch this go on, because you cannot sink further. As I said yesterday, you can't... There's never been any evidence Trump is a Nazi.
1: Right.
0: You know, and you've just blown it forever with the endorsement by so many Democrats of a guy who had a concentration camp tattoo, and he knew what it was.
1: He knew what it was. He knew what it was.
0: And has said, well, I'm a communist. And again, as we have said, if you're anyone with a critical, any type of critical thinking skills, you're like, so you're debating whether you're Hitler or Stalin.
1: Yeah, right.
0: You're a communist now.
1: Right.
0: So you're not no longer Hitler, you're Stalin.
1: Yeah.
0: I mean, what? It's just, it's the most bizarre. And even that right there, you know what I was sitting there thinking? Because as you said, it sounds like Tim Walz with a deeper voice.
1: Yeah.
0: And you know, I'm a deeper voice and, you know, I'm doing these manly things. But then again, Walz was the, what, assistant football coach or something?
1: Something like that. Yeah.
0: But remember, he was a permission structure. You know where I'm going.
1: Yeah.
0: Plantner. Who's he the permission structure for?
1: Right. Exactly. just
0: you know,
1: unreal.
0: We need somebody like this because he's a permission structure for what?
1: Yeah, right.
0: And I just it shows you, even though it's just one Senate race in a relatively small state, it can affect the direction of where the country goes. But I think what's also incredibly fascinating is what the Democratic Party is attempting to sell here.
1: Yeah.
0: Especially the hypocrisy of how, without any evidence, Trump was a Nazi, or making up stuff as they did in Charlottesville.
1: Right.
0: Not using his entire, quote, line about it.
1: Working with the Russians and the Russian hoax.
0: The Russian hoax.
1: I mean, none of it.
0: None of it was true. In fact, we know it was the Hillary campaign that set it up. And then just seeming to ignore this.
1: Yeah. And making excuses for it.
0: Amazing. We are Red Eye Radio.
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5: Oh, there's a new syndrome out there.
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5: 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Axios. Democrats hit by last minute Plattner anxiety. So Plattner anxiety.
12: Yeah. But it's not last minute, by the way.
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12: 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They sound stupid. 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
18: The president insists he'll not be left out of a ceasefire agreement. With the 5 o'clock report, I'm Travis Laird, breaking now. President Trump says he's perfectly fine if Ukraine and Russia hash out a peace deal without the United States. Speaking to reporters on Air Force One on Friday, the commander-in-chief reacted to Ukrainian President Volodymyr Zelensky pushing for a direct sit-down with Vladimir Putin to end the conflict.
19: We're getting close to where Russia-Ukraine should have. It's a war that should have never happened, would have never happened if I was president. But I think that's going to get worked out. Yeah.
20: Secretary Rubio take a more active role, or do you expect
19: he'll be involved? I'll be involved. JD, everybody, we'll all be involved.
18: Zelensky has yet to announce an official date or location for his proposed summit with the Russian leader.
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22: And the tri-state weather on the way to Saturday morning, fair skies. We'll see a 7 a.m. temperature of 66. Rest of our Saturday, sunshine but hit and miss storms. A high of 87. At night, chance of rain and storms, we're down to 68. On Sunday, partly sunny and isolated storms, a high of 86. That's the forecast. I'm 9 First Warning, Chief Meteorologist Steve Rawley.
18: A federal judge has sided with 20 Democratic states to halt the Trump administration's latest conditions for food aid. U.S. District Judge Myung Jun granted a preliminary injunction on Friday, blocking new restrictions on Supplemental Nutrition Assistance Program funding. The proposed conditions sought to tie billions of dollars in federal funds to compliance with policies on gender ideology and immigration. The states argued the requirements created unlawful roadblocks that threaten critical nutrition support for the roughly 39 million Americans who rely on the program. The Ohio Bureau of Criminal Investigation is probing a fatal officer-involved shooting in Butler County. Officers responded to an apartment complex late Thursday night after neighbors reported hearing a woman screaming. Body camera footage shows officers forcing their way inside to find 39-year-old Lorenzo Miller holding a woman at knife point in a bathroom. An officer fired a single shot, killing Miller at the scene. The woman was hospitalized and has since been released. Four officers are now on paid administrative leave. The Ohio Supreme Court will hear arguments over whether a Hamilton County school board illegally withheld public records regarding Immigration and Customs Enforcement. A lawsuit claims the Forest Hills School District quietly passed a policy on ICE officers on school grounds, and they refused to release the details to taxpayers. The board has cited a security exemption, but an attorney representing the public argues the tactic equates law enforcement to terrorism in order to dodge transparency. 37-year-old Rick Wright is facing aggravated murder charges after he allegedly walked into a Norwood Skyline Chili, brandished a military knife, and stabbed his ex-girlfriend, 27-year-old Alyssa Hill. Patrons managed to push Wright out of the building before police arrested him nearby. Wright is now held on a $1 million bond while the restaurant is pledging a portion of its sales to support Hill's two orphaned children.
23: This is the third year of the annual Career Fest hosted by the Office of Congressman Greg Landsman of Cincinnati. It's at UC. About 30 employers will take part. Not a standard job fair, not formal at all.
24: This year, the biggest change is that we're adding this new small business component. We also have employers that are felony friendly. We have employers that are specifically for youth. We have employers that are willing to work with folks that are struggling with substance abuse addiction.
23: Kelly Dukes with Congressman Landsman's office. The Career Fest is Sunday, 11 to 3:30 at UC's Tangerman University Center. I'm Matt Reese, News Radio 700 WLW.
18: 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Your next update is at 5:30. 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I'm Travis Laird, News Radio 700 WLW.
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3: Good morning. Welcome to the Big Outdoors News Radio 700 WLW Cincinnati, home of the Cincinnati Reds and the best Bengals coverage. And as promised, I am bringing back Gary Foltz, the brother of James Foltz, the older brother, along with a future in-law of James's. Taking in that Alberta hunt, the Alberta bear hunt, which was fantastic. And Gary, welcome back. Appreciate your time. You're a busy man. We're all busy people. If you know, well, that might be a little bit misleading. We're busy of our own accord. So welcome back. And as we left off last week, it was getting from the States and to the lodge. We rented trucks because that's just it's nice to have that handy, right?
4: Couldn't agree more. And you know, yeah, the hunt that we did in Lac La Biche, you know, Alberta, Canada, with Dale McKinnon was really just absolutely fabulous. It's you know, that was my sixth hunt with Dale, and after, you know, 25 years of hunting bears at, you know, different lodges throughout Canada, you know, I found the one that really, in my opinion, has done the best, and cannot wait to go back again. And had a great time with you, with Thuvin, with my brother, and quite frankly, everybody else in camp. We had people Missouri that they were fabulous. I'm sorry, go ahead.
3: No, go ahead. Virginia, I mean Pennsylvania. I forget.
4: I was that dreaded New Jersey hunter. I'm a Pennsylvania transplant. That dreaded New Jersey hunter showed up. That was me. You know, you Ohio boys don't like us Jersey hunters sometimes. But
3: you just never know what you're going to wind up with. But, you know, everybody there is in the same situation. They want to feel out the crowd to see, you know, what kind of camaraderie. What, you know, we're going to leave great buddies, you know, or we're never going to see each other again. Don't want to see each other again, but I digress again. So it just happens.
4: Well, you know, Chip, I hope we didn't just lose 3/4 of your listening public with me, you know, saying that I'm New Jersey hunter. So all kidding aside, some fabulous people in camp. So, you know, we talked about getting up to camp and, you know, the why and getting, you know, the baiting and getting, you know, kind of mentally past some of that. And the getting into camp, you sight in your rifle and you have lunch, and then before you go out that first day, probably one of the most memorable things, you know, Dale actually sits down with all of the hunters and goes through you know, what we'll call it a safety, you know, it's almost like a safety presentation, but it's more than that. It's, you know, it's talking about, hey, you know, helmets when you're out on the quads, you know, if you're up in a tree stand, you know, they have tree stands, they have ground blinds, because not everybody is, you know, wants to necessarily climb up in a tree. The tree stands are not all that high, but, you know, it still does get you elevated a little bit and gives you a little better perspective sometimes. The interesting piece is him going through the bear hunt from the standpoint of judging the bear, understanding bear, you know, language, call it a little bit. Some of the things that you're looking for, and you know, I'm still, mm-hmm. you know, amazed at how many people will come in sometimes and you know, they'll think of shooting a bear kind of like a whitetail. They'll think, hey, you know, break them down, you know, shoot them up in the front, you know, break their shoulders or, you know, right behind the shoulder. And the bear is built differently. You're basically cutting the bear in half mentally and almost shooting him square in the middle, because the lung area, you're trying to get a double lung. That's the primary shot that you're looking for. It's so far back on a bear compared to a deer. And, you know, bear, you know, Dale has the picture of the bear there, and he's showing where the vitals are. And I think that perspective is important. The other perspective that's important is judging the bear when you get out on stands. And, you know, you have barrels that have brain in the barrels, grain with a little bit of molasses. And he actually ties them to the tree so the bears don't roll them down the hill. The bears sit there and push them around the tree itself. But when that barrel's standing, we're trying to judge the bear by how many rings on the barrel the bear covers. So I'm curious for you, the first time that you saw a bear come in, did you notice it up against the rings, Chip?
3: You know, I did, and that's a 55-gallon drum, so it has three rings, essentially. Well, one, two, three, well, four, two in the middle. And so, the couple of bears I saw prior to the one I took met, you know, maybe the second ring, so that I knew that that bear was not big enough. So, and so... And we'll get into what they need to be, how big these bears are with Gary Foltz on an Alberta bear hunt, the Big Outdoors News Radio 700 WLW Cincinnati. Back in a moment.
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3: Hey, we're back. The Big Outdoors News Radio 700 WLW Cincinnati, home of the Cincinnati Reds and the best Bengals coverage, reliving that fabulous Alberta bear experience, which we are passing along to you out there, if that's something that kind of piques your interest, because it is a bait hunt, and actually, you know, it's just Canada, it's just right across the border. It can be very easily done, and we even had Quebec French Canadian guides that, you know, they, I had to ask one of them to speak English once or twice just so I knew what they were talking about. But they were fantastic too, Gary, weren't they?
4: My gosh, they work so hard. So they are up there about 3 weeks before season opens, and they are setting out bait cams. So every bait has a hanging beaver bait. They put the beaver in a 55-gallon drum and hang it at the bottom, is roughly about 6 feet off the ground. And why that? Well, number one, because the bears would come out, grab the beaver, and just run off into the woods with it someplace else, and you'd never see the bear again because he'd just sit there and munch on the beaver all day. They put a little slit in the bottom of the barrel, and the bears have to work at it, and they grab a little piece at a time. So they have to stand on their back legs, and it lets you judge the bear. So the way they measure the bears up there is they measure from the tip of the nose to the tip of the tail. And we would say, an average bear is probably, six and a half feet from the tip of the nose to tip of the tail. A really good bear is a 7-footer, and an absolute monster would be an 8-footer. And I will tell you, a little peek under the hood, Keith Warren is up there with Dale right now. And Keith Warren, if you watch High Road with Keith Warren, he got an absolute giant.
3: Did he really?
4: I just saw the picture of him. He did. It's Chip. It's a special, special bear. I don't know what bait. Again, it's not going to be posted all over social media and all that. But if you watch the High Road, he got a really special bear. So, I'll go back to that first afternoon. You get out, you go in the trucks, and you drive out to a site. They have four-wheelers on the back of the truck along with the bait, and your guide takes you out into the woods from there. So you might be, from the time that you leave after lunch, you leave 3:15 or so, you drive 45 minutes someplace, and then you got probably on average about a 20-minute quad ride out into wherever your bait site is. You climb up into your stands, and as these bears come out, you may not necessarily see one every single night, but for the most part, because Alberta has so many bears, and these bears are so hungry. Remember, they just got out of hibernation. The other thing that's clicking in right about now, and really it started the week we were up there 2 weeks ago, the rut is starting to click in. So you have, a lot of times the smaller ones will come out on the bait first. You know that they're smaller because their back is not to the top of the barrel. And in a lot of cases, if they are reaching up trying to eat a piece of the beaver, their nose is pointed at the sky instead of them looking straight across, at the hole where the beaver comes out. So there's a lot of things that Dale goes through with, how to judge a bear, because I know the very first bear I got in 1999, we were hunting with the Carlins out of KO Lodge in Ontario. Absolutely wonderful.
3: Terry Carlin.
4: People.
3: Terry Carlin.
4: Terry Carlin, great, just absolutely wonderful family. But, you know, the first bear that came out, I was on stand, you know, got on stand at 3 o'clock in the afternoon. And they said, okay, if the bear comes out and he's longer than these logs, you know, they had cut logs and they put the bait under the logs. He's longer than the logs, you shoot him. Well, 3:15, one walked out, and I went, oh, my gosh, he's big. I shot him and walked up to him like, what happened to my bear?
3: So, it's kind of like they deflate, but their hair is so long. The hair is like 3 or 4 inches long from being in hibernation, and so it kind of it gets distorted when, you know, after you've killed the bear. So it's crazy, but that's just how it looks. And I want to go on to say that, you know, when you're talking about the ladder stand and the tripod stand, you know, if you're on the ground, you're literally in a cage, like a shark cage, with a camouflage blind with a chair inside the cage. So if you're at ground level, that is how you're hunting in that respect. Well, go ahead. Yeah.
4: Oh, no, we'll pick up from there, because it's rare that you don't get a little visit from one of them when you're in that ground blind, but we'll pick that up when you come back.
3: Yeah, we will do that. You need to do this show, man. All right, Chip Hart, Gary Foltz, and the Foltz family on that Alberta bear hunt. Chip Hart, Big Outdoors News Radio 700, WLW Cincinnati. 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
3: Hey, we're back. The Big Outdoors News Radio 700 WLW Cincinnati. Chip Hart, Gary Foltz of the Foltz family on a recent Alberta bear hunt. And stick around. It's going to be a hell of a good day at the big one. Gary Jeff.
8: A legend.
3: After the bottom hour news, what's that guy name at nine? Jeez, Michael K. Allen. And then, no, I'm not. Okay. It changes. Could be Sterling. I have no idea. Somebody fill in. Anyway, back to the bear hunt. All right, Gary.
4: Michael's a legend too. Don't take away anything from Michael. He's a legend too.
3: Okay. I won't. All right, take us into the kill.
4: So you know what? So when you're on the ground, especially even if you're up in the stand, some of the bears that come in, they kind of know something's up.
3: Yeah.
4: Yet they might be hungry enough. They hang around. They come over to the bottom of your stand. They're not coming up the tree. They're just curious. You don't panic. But you can have some close encounters with them. They typically come over, just kind of check you out, and go back, and they eat. Me personally, what I really kind of keep in mind, especially the time that we go, is the big males are basically coming into their rut, and they're coming to check the baits, sometimes to eat, but they're really checking for females that might be in estrus. And they may not always show themselves on the bait. So my head's always on a swivel when I'm on a bait. I'm always really intrigued by, different times where maybe we sit in a little bit different spot and a big old bear will come in from a distance and kind of look to where he thinks he might have seen a hunter before, and he may or may not come in. So, that's where the baiting brings in, 90% of the bears, mm-hmm. but the 10% that we're really after, they're not always going to come in and show themselves in the bait. They're looking for the females. And, that was the case in 2023. I got my personal biggest bear, more than a 21 inch head.
3: Wow.
4: Dry. Yeah. It was a giant. When it was wet, when it was fresh, it was bigger. He was a giant. I actually mounted him with a smaller blonde. I have them on a pedestal stand. It is the most beautiful mount that I've ever seen. I was really, really fortunate. The Jonas Brothers up here in Monticello, New York, did it for me, and it came out absolutely amazing. But the bears that are coming in, there's something for everybody. If it's your first time, I would tell guys that come in the first time, get your first one under your belt. You want to make sure that you know where you're shooting, you know what you're looking at, that you can judge them a little bit. Get that first one. The beauty of Alberta is you do have two tags. If you do happen to shoot something that you don't, you're like, I really want something bigger. I really like a color phase. You get to go back out in the woods. The other beauty of it is you basically you also have wolves up there, and you do get the opportunity at a wolf. I've been fortunate to see three different wolves. My father got a beautiful wolf up there in Alberta.
3: Okay.
4: It was. And actually one of the baits that you happen to sit is where he got that chip. So, the next time you go up, you better be looking over your shoulder. Those wolves are around.
3: Oh, hey, I'd have taken one in a heartbeat, regardless of how difficult it would have gotten taken to get back. So, and I want to point out one other thing is do not take a shot at a standing bear because there's a number of reasons for that, but their vitals have moved from where they should customarily be when they're on all fours. So it's an entirely different kind of shot. So, I caution against that. And just wait for that bear to come off that from standing at the barrel because he'll wander around a little bit more to give you that opportunity.
4: Absolutely. You learn that over time. And, just the overall setup of a bear is so different than if we're shooting a coyote or a deer or anything else. So it just you learn with the time in camp. And when you come back at night, you don't get back until about 11:30 at night. And there at the lodge, the bar is kind of central to the lodge, the bar in the kitchen area.
3: Yeah, that's right.
4: And to hear everybody's stories, and to be with everybody. There's a great tradition. The American Honey Shot, the first night. You know, this year we were so fortunate. We had guys that got their first bear, that got, a guide that got his first bear guiding. And everybody toasts with American honey out of the freezer that first night. It's a wonderful tradition.
3: It's absolutely fantastic. Stick around, Gary. I got two more minutes to do a wrap. The news to abuse is not in my hand, so we're just going to wrap it and send everybody on their way. Sit tight. The Big Outdoors News Radio 700 WLW Cincinnati.
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3: That music means we're back. The Big Outdoors News Radio 700, WLW Cincinnati. Gary Foltz, thank you for your time this morning. Just briefly cover firearms. I mean, what calibers are there to utilize in Canada? I used a lever action Marlin 45-70. Perfect, you know?
4: Ooh. Love that setup. Big holes mean dead bears usually. I personally use something that, you know, some people might think is a little oversized. I use a 338 Remington Ultra Mag. You don't need any of that stuff. I mean, a 270 is fine. It really is about shot placement, just like it is with any other animal. You're not taking long shots.
3: No.
4: The large majority of the shots are well under 50 yards. Just being in that moment and not letting that dopamine rush make you shake too much, because if there's a bear on the bait, your attention is up. It's not like having a deer step out. Having a bear on the bait, you are at attention, and every second that bear is there. So it's really special.
3: I thought buck fever was bad, but bear fever is even worse, at least in this, you know, in this kind of environment. And, you know, I had iron sights. You could use scope. You can use, you know, really whatever you're comfortable with, as long as the caliber will do the trick. Gary Foltz, thank you for the last 2 weeks of the fireside chat about Alberta bear hunting.
4: Thank you, Chip. You're awesome.
3: Hey, you too. With that, I'm out of here. Gary Jeff is next. The Big Outdoors News Radio 700 WLW Cincinnati. Be safe in the woods and safe on the water.
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0: Serious injury crashes happen every day on Columbus streets. The impact of a crash has a damaging ripple effect. Physical health issues, permanent disabilities such as hearing loss, dependence on others for daily tasks like using the bathroom, psychological trauma from witnessing the crash. By redesigning roads and prioritizing safety,

0: way to make the warriors of reliant on spirituality as well as the military training that they also have.
1: Interfaith leaders say the decision dangerously elevates a narrow worldview from the very top of the military chain of command. Now, let's take a look at the latest traffic and weather together. Right two lanes blocked on 71 South at Montgomery Road. Just got some work, road work going on there. No backup to speak of. Just something to be aware of.
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3: It is a warm start this morning as temperatures are in the mid-60s, and chances for showers, although slim this morning, will be there. Better chances through the afternoon as isolated downpours will also be possible. Tomorrow we'll stick with shower and storm chances, especially past the noon hour. 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
1: State Bureau of Criminal Investigation is probing a fatal officer-involved shooting in Butler County. Westchester police say officers forced their way into an apartment late on Thursday after reports of a woman screaming. Authorities say 39-year-old Lorenzo Miller was holding the woman at knife point when an officer fired a single fatal shot. Four officers now on paid administrative leave. Democrats at the State House are introducing a new slate of bills aimed at tackling Ohio's growing housing crisis. The legislation includes proposals to help first-time buyers with down payments and to provide grants for homeowners falling behind on their mortgages. Another key measure would force a 30-day waiting period before large institutional investors can purchase homes, giving Ohio families a head start over out-of-state corporations. Some Cincinnati residents pushing back against a proposal that would classify their neighborhood as a historic district. Homeowners in North Avondale have raised concerns to the Planning Commission, arguing that new zoning would violate their property rights and force them into costly renovations. Longtime residents say they shouldn't be forced to comply with expensive exterior standards they never asked for. Search for a missing kayaker in the Ohio River has been officially transitioned to a recovery mission. The Ohio Department of Natural Resources took over operations after reports that a kayaker fell into the water near New Richmond. Rescue crews have suspended active dives due to warm water conditions and river debris. They're now relying on underwater cameras to locate a target for divers. And it was another brutal night for Reds fans in St. Louis. Cincinnati jumped out to a 3-0 lead in the first inning, but starting pitcher Brady Singer in the bullpen completely imploded. The staff surrendered 10 unanswered runs to the Cardinals, including a disastrous 6-run sixth inning, dropping the opener 10-3. They'll get another shot this afternoon at 2:15. Our coverage begins at 1:15 with the inside pitch right here on The Big One. Next update is at 6. Breaking news anytime. I'm Travis Laird, News Radio 700 WLW.
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8: How about we pump up the jam?

End by Jimmy Jam and Terry Lewis. Happy birthday to James Samuel Jimmy Jam Harris III. Born on this day in 1959, he is the son of Cornbread Harris, who was a Minneapolis blues and jazz musician. Jimmy Jam met Terry Lewis while attending Upward Bound at the University of Minnesota. No matter how they met, it was a winning combination, almost right from the start. Back to the early 80s, 16 number one Billboard hits. They were responsible for writing, composing, producing. Part of that Minneapolis thing when Minneapolis was known for producing great music and not stupid ice riots. Anyway, it is June 6th, 2026. Before we look ahead and look back at significant events and people tied to this date, including but not limited to these, the YMCA was founded in 1844. It's where they invented the dance that President Trump does. This was the date of the Great Seattle Fire in 1889, an industrial accident sparking a devastating fire in that Pacific Northwest city, destroying 120 acres, including much of its commercial district and waterfront. The Navarupta eruption, a massive volcanic eruption on the Alaska Peninsula, occurred this day in 1912. The very first drive-in theater opened up in 1933 in Camden, New Jersey. The first Little League game, 1939, where Lundy Lumber defeated Lycoming Dairy 23-8 in a pitcher's battle in Williamsport, Pennsylvania, where they play the World Series now. And today, the beginning of the largest amphibious military invasion in recorded history of human beings. The shores of Normandy were stormed on this day 82 years ago, nearly 160,000 Allied troops landing there, launching Operation Overlord to liberate German-occupied Western Europe. Over 4,400 Allied soldiers killed. It's the first day, including 2,501 Americans. A turning point in World War II. And in this date, 1966, civil rights activist James Meredith was shot and wounded during a march from Memphis to Jackson, Mississippi. He recovered, rejoined the march, which grew to 15,000 before it was culminated. Famous folks celebrating birthdays today.

0: or would have celebrated birthdays today, including American musician Jimmy Lunsford, American astronaut David Scott, no longer with us, Levi Stubbs of the Four Tops. We may be covering some Levi Stubbs a little bit later on in Rock and Roll Archaeology with the music professor. Gary U.S. Bonds. He danced till a quarter to three. Olympic track and field gold medalist Tommy Smith. David Dukes, the American actor. Not the other guy. Robert Englund. Freddy Krueger. Born in 1949. Harvey Fierstein, who just wants to be loved. Is that so wrong? Sandra Bernhard. That's a couple. Harvey Fierstein and Sandra Bernhard. Put them together. Bjorn Borg, the great tennis player. Mentioned Jimmy Jam, Jason Isaacs, Paul Giamatti, celebrating a birthday today. James Monkey Schaefer. He's with Korn. See? Also Tom Araya from the band Slayer. Uncle Cracker's birthday. Jeremy Gara is in a band called Arcade Fire. Ashley Park. I think that's enough. Oh, from Modern Family, Aubrey Anderson Emmons, who's just a tiny tot at only 19, if that's possible. If it's your birthday, I hope it is the best birthday ever. And I pray that you get to spend it with the people you love, doing the things you love to do, and that is truly my wish for you. It's 5:42. Good morning.
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0: We are at 66 now, climbing our way to 86 by this afternoon. Some spotty downpours are possible, no washouts, lots of sunshine too. The rain chances linger into this evening. Tomorrow morning's low 68, and for Sunday, mainly dry in the morning, some storm chances in the afternoon, and again, in the mid-80s for high temps.
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0: Well, nice way to begin a road trip, especially in St. Louis last night for the Reds, Liam.
4: Reds jumped out to a 3-0 lead yesterday.
0: See? Nice way to start. What happened?
4: Reds lost 10-3 to the St. Louis Cardinals on the road.
0: They got shelled.
4: The Reds are fifth in the National League Central. They're 31-31. They're 500.
0: Yeah.
4: But they are last in the division at the moment.
0: Are you eating something?
4: I don't know what I mean, Gary Jeff. Today doesn't feel real.
0: I have those mornings when nothing feels real. I came in this morning and, you know, one of my screens here in the control room or in the studio were blank. I don't know what they do here at night.
4: They do some weird stuff because I don't really understand the issue.
0: Because sometimes my computer doesn't work. It should all be on and ready for me, don't you think? Then I won't have to bother you. And so you're ill-prepared because you've been helping me get my thing together in here because somebody screwed with the equipment. I don't know. Is there anything else going on that we can note right now, or you just want to...
4: The Knicks won 105-104. They are up 2-0 on the Spurs. They took both road games.
0: That's amazing. Yeah, I mean, you steal two games on the road in the NBA Finals, and you've got the momentum that the New York Knickerbockers have. What is this, 13 games in a row they've won in the playoffs? It is reminding me, and I joked about this with Mo last week, who's a huge Knicks fan. It reminds me of the 1983 NBA champions, the Philadelphia 76ers, when center Moses Malone was asked how the playoffs were going to go for the 76ers, and he simply said, "Foe, foe, foe." And that's exactly what happened. So I think the Knicks are on their way to a sweep. Madison Square Garden is going to be absolutely nuts on Monday. Don't you think?
4: It's going to be a madhouse. It's already been a madhouse in New York after this win last night. Can't imagine when the Knicks are back in their hometown after taking these two on the road.
0: And it's New York. There's no environment like Madison Square Garden. I mean, when I played there, it was just, it was like another universe. It was many years ago, but still. You remember that series when I played in New York?
4: You can't even guard me one-on-one. Gary Jeff.
0: All right.
4: In the bar.
0: Well, that's now, because I'm an old man. When I was a spry youth, such as yourself, I was a monster. It's 546.
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0: It's a Saturday morning edition on this June 6th. Gary Jeff Walker sitting down, checking in, getting ready to roll. All the computers appear to be working now. Who worked last night? I know it was a later game. Someone was in here doing extra innings. I'm going to track this person down and find out just what the heck they're doing in here. But it's not. This all started when they took away the overnight show, the live local overnight show, America's Truckin' Network, and replaced it with some syndicated satellite thing overnight. Because at least you knew who was in the studio before you, and they were accountable for whatever. Remember the time Bubba Bowe started a fire or set off the fire alarms because he was grilling inside? Classic stuff. I miss those guys. I miss this lady, too. It's time to check in with the lady, Lynette. Good morning, Lynette.
11: Shackled by your head,

0: Amen. That was the perfect length, and you sound great this morning. How do you feel?
1: Terrible.
0: No, don't tell me that. What's wrong?
1: My nose is burning, and I sank through my nose, so it was hard, baby.
0: No, it sounded really good this morning. You sang through your nose.
1: Yes.
0: Do you remember a group called the Bee Gees, Lynette?
1: Yes.
0: Yeah. That's how you sing Bee Gees music, is you clip your nose closed. Listen. Whether you're a brother or a mother, you're a mother, you're staying alive. Staying alive. Staying alive. See?
1: That's called youth, darling.
0: Well,
1: not clipping your nose.
0: No, the Bee Gees always, you can sing any Bee Gees song. I started a joke. I'm holding my fingers over my nostrils. And started the whole world crying. That's not the way I sound when I sing. But when I
1: know, but they just belted out through their nostrils, love, like I do on a good day.
0: So it's not a bad thing. They sold millions of records. You could be the next big star.
1: Yeah, right.
0: Why not? Did you get to do it?
1: I can count over $5.
0: What's that?
1: I can't count over $5.
0: Well, then that's all you need. That's all anybody needs. All right, babe. Anything else going on you want to tell me about?
1: Well, this song was for Doris Jean. She said, what you going to sing tomorrow, Lynette? I said, what do you want to hear? And she said, he touched me. I said, well, I'll try.
0: Well, that's for you're
1: because
0: taking.
1: I remember now.
0: That's great. You're taking requests now from people who know you're on the program and singing songs that they want to hear. This is awesome.
1: Yeah, I'll do my best.
0: Well, I tell you what, I'm going to ask the audience who's listening right now for a request for next week, and I'll get the word to you and let you know what they want you to sing. How about that?
1: It better be something I know.
0: Well,
1: the choir president sang this song, the late great Nanny Yates of Warsaw, the Solidate Second Baptist. She's singing all the time.
0: So you knew that one. You grew up with it.
1: Yeah. Yes.
0: But before you've admitted that you made stuff up, so.
1: I do that too.
0: All right, babe.
1: I have to fill in the blanks like Patti LaBelle does, you know.
0: Oh, that's, and
1: so
0: you know,
1: let's go on.
0: And that performance reminded me a lot of Patti LaBelle.
1: Oh, thank you, darling.
0: All right, baby. We love you.
1: Love you too.
0: All right. Taking request for Lynette's next selection. We're all ears.
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5: After a season in which all four of its teams finished the year with winning records, the NFC North is very likely to be the NFL's most competitive division this season. The Chicago Bears were division champions last year, winning in miraculous and dramatic fashion all season long. And many wonder if the way they won 11 games last year is sustainable. I say it is. The Bears have made defensive additions that include former Bearcat Kobe Bryant as a free agent in the secondary, and one of the most interesting storylines in the league is the continued development of quarterback Caleb Williams entering the second year of his pairing with Chicago head coach Ben Johnson. The Bears have the fourth toughest schedule this season based on last year's records and a division filled with tough opponents, but they should be the last team standing in what may be the league's most competitive division race. My prediction for winning the NFC North, the Chicago Bears.
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15: A massive blow to federal power as a judge blocks new restrictions on food aid.

0: The 6 o'clock report. I'm Travis Laird. Breaking now. A federal judge has sided with 20 Democratic states to halt the Trump administration's latest conditions for food aid. U.S. District Judge Myung Jun granted a preliminary injunction late on Friday blocking new restrictions on Supplemental Nutrition Assistance Program funding. The proposed conditions sought to tie billions of dollars in federal funds to compliance with federal directives on gender ideology and immigration. The states argued the requirements created unlawful roadblocks that threaten critical nutrition support for the roughly 39 million Americans who rely on the program to buy groceries. Lawyers for the government opposed the injunction, claiming the restrictions would strengthen oversight and protect taxpayer dollars. This ruling ensures the program continues without the new mandates while the lawsuit proceeds in court. Now, let's take a look at the latest traffic and weather together. No major accidents or slowdowns to report throughout the tri-state this hour.
1: Now the latest forecast from the Jake Sweeney Chevrolet Weather Center. 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
2: Waking up this morning, temperatures are in the mid-60s, and throughout our day today, we'll deal with isolated showers and downpours, maybe even a few rumbles of thunder, but a lot of dry time for your Saturday. Our Sunday looks to be very similar, but I would say better chances for showers and storms, especially in northern Kentucky, come tomorrow afternoon. From your severe weather station, I'm 9 First Warning Meteorologist Cameron Harden on News Radio 700 WLW.
0: Right now, feels pretty nice out there. 69 degrees Fahrenheit and overcast at beautiful, historic Lunkin Airport. The Ohio Supreme Court will hear arguments over whether Hamilton County School Board illegally withheld public records regarding federal immigration enforcement. A lawsuit claims the Forest Hills School District quietly passed a policy on ICE officers on school grounds and refused to release the details. The board cited a security exemption, but transparency advocates argue the move wrongfully equates law enforcement activities with terrorism in order to dodge taxpayer oversight. Ohio's Attorney General is taking an ambulance company to court over accusations of a deceptive billing. Dave Yost claims Superior Air Ground Ambulance Service has been hiding its out-of-network status from patients being transferred between hospitals. The lawsuit alleges the provider waited until vulnerable patients were already transported before pressuring them to sign for massive surprise medical bills. The state is now demanding financial restitution. The Ohio Bureau of Criminal Investigation is examining a fatal police shooting in Butler County. Westchester officers forced their way into an apartment late on Thursday after neighbors heard a woman screaming for help. Once inside, body camera video shows officers encountering a man holding a woman at knife point in a bathroom. An officer fired a single shot, killing the 39-year-old man at the scene. The woman was treated at a local hospital. Four officers remain on paid leave. Some Cincinnati residents fighting city officials over a plan to turn their neighborhood into a historic district. Homeowners in North Avondale say the new zoning would trample their property rights and force them to pay for expensive mandatory renovations. Despite frustrations over outside groups dictating what residents can do with their own homes, City Planning Commission recently advanced the proposal. Controversial plan now heads to the City Council for more debate. And finally, an early lead quickly turned into a nightmare for Cincinnati fans in St. Louis. The Reds took a quick three-run advantage in the first inning before the team completely collapsed. The pitching staff gave up 10 unanswered runs to the Cardinals, highlighted by a dismal six-run meltdown in the sixth inning. Cincinnati dropped the opener 10-3. Game two from St. Louis happens at 2:15 this afternoon. Our coverage begins at 1:15 with the inside pitch right here on The Big One. Your 6 o'clock news is a service of Nixco Plumbing. Next update is at 6:30. 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I'm Travis Laird, News Radio 700 WLW.
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5: All right, it's time to get serious. The first official hour of this Saturday morning edition for Saturday, June 6th, 2026. D-Day. H-Hour. 6 minutes past this hour of 6 o'clock Eastern time, that is, and Gary Jeff Walker. Mentioned at the top of the program, and you probably already know this, there are commemorations going on in France and other places, but particularly Normandy. This is the 82nd anniversary of the D-Day invasion that turned the tide in World War II to our favor and started to rat out the Germans who had occupied the country of France and so many other European countries, and led, of course, to the initializing later on of NATO, so Western Europe would always be protected, which we have largely carried the bill for. But anyway, all of that aside, a nod to the greatest generation, those that came before us. We should never forget what they did, what they accomplished, and regard it with reverence. They are the reason that we speak English in this country, and we should speak English in this country. Not our official language, it should be, but not German or Japanese. Thank you, all of those souls who perished and fought and won eventually in World War II. And the turning tide was again June 6, 1944. With that, it's time for Picking and Grinning with our friend Dick from Dayton. Good morning, Dick. Dick? Uh-oh. Turn the music down, Liam. Liam? Where the hell is Liam? There you go. Thanks, Liam. Dick, are you there?
6: Hey, Jeff, how are you, buddy?
5: Great. Did you have the phone up, Liam? I have no idea. I was yelling for you. Did you hear me yelling for you? Dick?
6: Yeah.
5: Yeah, okay.
6: Yeah, I did.
5: Okay, all right. So what's going on?
6: Well, about this station down the dial, it was 345, it's called RFD, and they start this, it's a Grand Ole Opry, you see the Texas and down in Nashville.
5: I know the RFD network.
6: Oh, that was pretty good, you know? They had pretty good, you know, a lot of good old country songs, and boy, they were just jamming.
5: Is this the first time you've ever seen RFD, Dick?
6: Yeah. But
5: oh,
6: it's good.
5: Goodness. Well, I'm glad.
6: It's about 6 o'clock. It starts 6:30, mm-hmm. But, oh, man, it went to about 9:30. It was pretty good.
5: Oh, yeah, it's better than Netflix, RFD. I love that.
6: Yeah.
5: I love that channel. So did you watch the Grand Ole Opry on it?
6: Yes, sir. Yes, sir.
5: You know what I do? What I do every Friday night when I go to bed.
6: Yeah.
5: When Krista 2.0 and I roll on back to the bedroom about 9 o'clock, I turn on my phone streaming on WSM, which is the radio home of the Grand Ole Opry. Yeah. It has been since 1925. Mm-hmm. And I listen to the Grand Ole Opry and fall asleep. And I dream about country music all night long. It's wonderful. It's wonderful.
6: Pretty good.
5: Well, Dick, I'm glad you've had a new discovery in your life, the RFD TV network, and I know that's going to keep you busy for hours at a time. Listen, I'm sorry, our time is limited.
6: Well,
5: so would you do me a favor and say goodnight, Dick?
6: Good night, Gary, Jeff. Have a good week.
5: Thank you so much. God bless him. He just found RFD. Dave from Harrison, good morning. Have you found RFD?
4: No, I can't say that I have there. Sorry.
5: Well, it is, it's quite the boon to your viewing habits, if you ever.
4: Gotcha. Thought on what Lady Lynette should sing next week whatever the spirit wills her to sing, just like every week, that would be perfect.
5: Huh. What building in your town has the most stories, Dave?
4: The library.
5: Yeah, that's good. Let me ask you another one.
4: Yeah?
5: Claustrophobia is the fear of closed spaces. For example, I'm going to the beer store, and I'm scared it'll be closed.
4: Hey, Gary Jeff, I don't know if I ever told you this, but I used to really hate facial hair, but then it kind of grew on me, you know?
5: Okay.
4: Yeah. Hey, Gary Jeff.
5: Yeah.
4: I hate to say this, but my sister-in-law, she's got the peekaboo virus.
5: Really?
4: Yes. So they put her in ICU. That's where they put her.
5: Uh-huh.
4: Yeah. And Gary Jeff, I have a question for you. What's the definition of eternal love?
5: The definition of endless love, you mean?
4: Endless love. Yes, endless love. Thank
5: what's
4: you.
5: The definition of endless love, Dave?
4: Well, I believe it's Stevie Wonder and the late, great Ray Charles playing each other in a tennis match.
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5: We're starting with some clouds this morning. A few showers are possible as we go through the day. In fact, spotty downpours in between periods of lots of sunshine today. A high around 86. Rain chances continue into this evening. Tomorrow, mainly dry in the morning, and then a few storm chances on Sunday afternoon, a high again in the mid-80s.
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5: I wonder if this guy listens to Yacht Rock on his antique radios. Nothing like Christopher Cross coming from the speaker of a 1939 Emerson at 6:15 on a Saturday morning. It's time to talk to our friend, Mr. Washburn. Old Radio Ricky, good morning. How are you and how are we coming in
13: Okay, first of all, good morning. And I do want to say that that made me laugh because with the Yacht Rock ad and playing Doobie Brothers, This Is It, I was thinking that episode of WKRP in Cincinnati where they Les Nessman is trying to start the news, and every time Doobie Brothers sings This Is It, he thinks it's the end of the song. Then it keeps going. Oh, I love that show. And for those of you who have not heard, the call letters WKRP have been purchased by somebody in the Cincinnati area.
5: Yes. I know it. We don't want to give them any credit. People, you know, thousands upon thousands of people here in the tri-state and elsewhere are tuned in to 700 WLW. And if you say the call letters of another station, that may give them credit. People will think they're listening to that other station. So we've got to be very, very careful about this from now on. We can't even talk about WKRP in Cincinnati. Oh, I did it. Whoops.
13: No. Well, good news. The station's not on the air. And I think they'll be reaching out to tens of listeners given their power. But anyways, unlike that, you are coming in this morning 5x5 in a 1941 Zenith Model 10S567. It is an AM shortwave 10-tube console.
5: Did you say 10S567?
13: I did.
5: I love that. Anyway, please continue.
13: It's got a push-pull output amplifier driving a 14-inch speaker, an RF stage, and an impressive internal antenna, and Zenith's typical amazing tone, which is adjusted with a bank of switches with meaningless labels. But, man, if you randomly push and pull them to change the tone, it gives you a lot of great options. This thing is an excellent DXer, and it is a pink peeler. It is freaking loud. Zenith ditched the Magic Eye tube this year to make, I guess, the beautiful sets ever so slightly more affordable. They may have done it because the Magic Eye tube does have a finite life, and they weren't cheap to replace if somebody wanted that feature, and I think that annoyed some customers. And also, Philco never made a radio, the Magic Eye tube. I think Zenith may have caught on because in Philco's mind, we're paying RCA enough for all the patents. We don't need another patent. We'll figure.
5: You know what? For people who don't know much about this inside baseball on these great classic radios that you work on and we talk about every Saturday morning, just once more for people's edification who are not familiar, what exactly was the Magic Eye?
13: Oh, well, okay. So as far as its function, it's just like a meter that tells you how strong the signal is. So when you're tuning the radio, you can tell when the station is at its strongest. So if you're listening to the radio and you're deaf and can't figure out when it sounds best, this device will tell you.
5: The light gets brighter and brighter and brighter as the station is more tuned in?
13: It depends on the specific Magic Eye, but in this case, it is a round piece of glass that glows a bright green, and it has a little pie wedge on one side of it. And as you tune in the station, that little wedge closes.
5: Okay.
13: And or as you tune off the station, it opens up. So when it's fully closed, then you've got a strong station that's perfectly tuned. It absolutely was an eye-catching gimmick. You know, I joke about deaf people tuning a radio. Sometimes if the station's distant, it's not sensitive enough to tell you a whole lot. It was just something pretty to look at and be an eye catcher and cost money.
5: I've got a minute for catalog if you've got catalog.
13: 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Guys, would you give us some details? Come on.
5: We got a lot of value here.
13: A radio to pull those old sets out of the house. Now, that's true. There's this robotic arm in the back of this model that would grab the other radio and throw it out the window. Yeah, I'm a big fat liar. This is only one of the big super values in Zenith's new Prosperity line. Now, that's true. Zenith did prosper very much from selling these. Yeah. And 10 tubes, including two heater cathode rectifier tubes. Well, it's accurate, but what they should have said was far less likely to catch fires compared to last year's 9-tube model. That's actually true. An exclusive Zenith feature offers a personalized music thrill for all. The radio organ. Wait a minute. Radio organ and thrill. Insert joke here. Finally, Zenith hands you the conductor's baton. Well, if you understand what a conductor does, which is pretty much being the metronome, the cat herder, the volume control, the sound man, he doesn't adjust tone. But well, as a cat

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8: Waking up this morning, temperatures are in the mid-60s, and throughout our day today, we'll deal with isolated showers and downpours, maybe even a few rumbles of thunder, but a lot of dry time for your Saturday. Our Sunday looks to be very similar, but I would say better chances for showers and storms, especially in northern Kentucky, come tomorrow afternoon. From your severe weather station, I'm 9 First Warning meteorologist Cameron Harden on News Radio 700 WLW.
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1: Now, Liam Tomlinson, who fell asleep at the top of the hour, are you awake now?
10: I'm wide awake.
1: Okay. What's going on?
10: Allison Lee leads the U.S. Women's Open at the moment at Riviera Golf Course, shooting 4-under through 2 rounds.
1: Women's golf?
10: Yes.
1: Okay. What else?
10: Memorial Tournament is currently underway in Dublin, Ohio. JT Poston is in the lead at nine under through 2 rounds. The Redlegs are back in action this afternoon, looking for take a win against the Cardinals.
1: What time's the game?
10: The Reds play at 1:15.
1: Okay. In St. Louis.
10: In St. Louis. Pregame coverage begins at 12:15 right here in the home of the Reds. 700 WLW.
1: And the Knicks won last night, taking a 2-0 lead in the NBA Finals over the San Antonio Spurs. Mo has got to be absolutely beside himself with glee. We'll talk to him this morning about 8:40 or so. It's 6:25.
11: Does she dream of a one-of-a-kind engagement ring, but you're not sure where to start? 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
14: That was the moment when I realized I got to do something. I was scheduled to go in for knee surgery, and for the pre-op, they do the blood work. It was determined that I was now type 2 diabetic, and I was severely overweight. Years ago, I could cut back and lose weight, and I was finding it difficult to do that. 2 days into the Awaken 180 program, my daily glucose level went from 170 down to 61. 1 week into the program, I lost 10.5 pounds. That was the eye-opener that I knew this was the right thing for me. They teach you the lifestyle change and how to be smart. I just can't say enough good things about Awaken 180 and the positive effects it has on you. It has completely changed my life.
15: Thanks, Phil. It's Blazer. Phil wanted to share his Awaken 180 story for the same reasons I have for so many years, to let others know there is a medication.
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17: We all do, but honestly, I switched to Lingo Kids. 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
18: 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I'm flying into space!
17: See? They're happy. I'm happy.
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25: War strikes by the United States on Iran. With the 630 report, I'm Brady Hopkins. Breaking now. U.S. Central Command last night says it struck several Iranian drones threatening ships in the Strait of Hormuz. ABC's Luis Martinez reports with more from Washington.
26: According to U.S. Central Command, the U.S. military struck Iranian coastal radar sites after it brought down 4 Iranian one-way attack drones headed towards the Strait of Hormuz. CENTCOM said the drones posed an immediate threat to regional maritime traffic. It's the latest hostile action during the 2-month-long ceasefire where the U.S. engages in self-defense actions that typically result in Iranian retaliatory attacks. Earlier this week, one such attack on Kuwait's international airport killed one person and injured dozens of others. Luis Martinez, ABC News, Washington.
25: It is time to check the roads, the latest traffic and weather together. Overall, the roads are looking very clear on this beautiful Saturday morning and not seeing any real major issues to report right now at this hour. 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
8: It is a warm start this morning as temperatures are in the mid-60s and chances for showers, although slim.

0: Three, who ended up killing his ex-girlfriend this week in the store. 700 WLW's Brian Combs explains with more.
1: The other of the skyline where a server was murdered wants Hamilton County leaders to have to watch a security camera video showing what happened in his restaurant. The Tom Bredeman Show on 700 WLW, Steve Mislis is demanding a meeting with the judges who've dealt with the accused killer in the past. He says given Rick Wright's record, he should have been behind bars. He says the judge who didn't lock up Wright last year for assaulting a police officer is partially to blame for the death of Alyssa Hill.
2: When you let somebody like this out with this kind of record and this kind of history, and they do what he did, and cold blood murder, that's an accessory. That's that you're complicit in that murder.
1: There's been no comment yet from Judge Samantha Silverstein. I'm Brian Combs, News Radio 700 WLW.
0: Meantime, Westchester police have identified the man shot and killed by an officer Thursday night as Lorenzo Miller. Officers responded to an apartment on Xenia Court after reports of a woman screaming for help. Police say Miller threatened the woman with a knife and refused commands before an officer fired one shot. The woman was treated and released from the hospital, and four officers are now on paid administrative leave while the investigation continues. And a former Ohio State Buckeye football player and current NFL player is now facing charges in the state of Colorado. Allison Wyant reports.
3: Central Ohio native Jonathan Cooper is now facing two counts of domestic violence and one misdemeanor charge of criminal mischief after he was arrested in a Denver suburb. The outside linebacker is currently entering the third year of a four-year, $60 million contract assigned with the Denver Broncos. The Parker Police Department report that a woman believed to be his girlfriend was also taken into custody at the time. The Denver Broncos, meanwhile, say they are aware of the matter and they are gathering more information. I'm Allison Wyatt.
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0: Here's a Reds update. Despite scoring three runs in the first inning last night, it was not enough as the Reds dropped the first of the three-game set against the Cardinals. They're looking to bounce back this afternoon with our pregame coverage getting underway right here on the big one at 1:15 with inside pitch. Game time at 2:15, and Nick Lodolo will get the start for the Redlegs. NBA Finals, the Knicks hold on tightly as they won last night against the Spurs, taking a commanding 2-0 lead as they are heading back to the Big Apple. Game three will be on Monday night at 8:30. Our next update is 7 o'clock with breaking news anytime. I'm Brady Hopkins, News Radio 700 WLW.
4: Sometimes our talent can forget their point. What was I saying? 700 WLW. 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

Yeah, song played yesterday at the bar, or is it Thursday at the bar? And Dave from Harrison stopped by to say hi, and somebody played the Garth Brooks and said, it sounds like you're going to talk to the people from Ripley. And you know what? I am. Right now. The gang at the lovely little village of Ripley, they're on Main Street.

0: who gathers together every Saturday morning at a bar to talk to me on the radio, which proves that there is a lot going on in Ripley, Ohio. How now, Brown County? Good morning.
1: Good morning.
0: So, first and foremost, Doug, I want to know, what's the frizzy meter at?
1: I stare at that. But Sherry's kind of concerned there. They might be taking off the weather rock thing. But, yeah.
2: That's pretty much fun, though. Sounds good. I know what hair, you know, when it's hot and humid and all that, it really makes a difference, let me tell you.
1: The Toledo Weather Channel, they upped the game. They went from the muggy meter to the hair cast.
0: So they're actually predicting the weather as determined by how frizzy your hair gets because of the humidity in the summer. The hair cast.
1: With what, sleek and wavy? What was
2: frizzy?
1: Frizzy. Oh yeah. No, we're on frizzy today, I believe.
0: Well, Sherry, how's Doug's hair look? Is it frizzy?
2: Well, he's got his hat on, but he's got hat hair.
0: Well, okay, that's another forecast completely.
2: If we got another forecast, Brookie over there, he has no hair, so it's hard to
0: right. But hair. I don't think that's the heat or the humidity.
1: That's hereditary.
2: That's hereditary. Yeah.
1: Yeah.
0: And what about you, Green Hornet? How's your hair?
2: Oh, I think my hair's laying pretty good.
0: Okay.
2: Looks pretty good, I think.
0: And by the way, ladies like you do not sweat, they glisten.
2: Oh my. Well, that's wonderful. What
0: were you gonna say, Sherry?
2: I was gonna say I enjoyed watching you in the hot tub last week.
0: Yeah, it's been the first time that I was in a hot tub in a long, long time. We went to visit Doug and Angie, and then Krista got in with me. But, yeah, my initial entry into the hot tub at Doug and Angie's was world-changing for me. I don't know what kind of sounds I was making, but they probably weren't all human.
2: Well, it was very interesting, let me tell you. I think you were deeply enjoying it.
0: I was deeply enjoying it. Yes, I was. And I was so relaxed when I got out, I had to lay down in their living room and take a nap for about an hour.
2: Oh, my goodness.
0: No.
2: Well, it was entertaining.
0: So anything going on at Brookie's this weekend?
3: Got a band tonight, the Uncle Otis Band.
0: Uncle Otis.
3: Uncle Otis Band. He plays a lot of 80s music.
0: Cool.
3: Queen of Hearts up to 66,000. Card number 13 cards off so far.
0: All right. So we got a while to go, maybe. Who knows?
3: Yeah, 65,000. Keeps on going. Going to get big again.
0: All right, brother. Well, we were there before the TV stations. We'll be there afterward.
3: That's
0: you know
3: right.
0: that. All right. You guys have a good weekend. Thanks for checking in. It's 6:40.
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0: Oh, we should see some rain today, but also lots of sunshine on our way to a high of 86. Rain chances tonight. Tomorrow morning, great. So get out, go to church, whatever you got going on, and maybe some some storms you'll have to dodge in the afternoon on Sunday. Again, a high in the mid-80s. Then it is 66 now at 700 WLW.
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0: Liam,
6: the Reds play baseball today.
0: Yeah, oh, I understand that. I think we need a little intervention first, though. Because you told me, in confidence, but you know I'm sharing with audience. We share everything with our audience as much as we can. And you told me that you got home early enough last night, comparatively, for you. About 10, 10:30, you headed home or to your girlfriend's house. But you woke up at 4:45 on the sidewalk outside your girl's house.
6: Okay, it's behind the fence, yes.
0: Okay, so you're outside, you're sleeping outside, and you're at your girlfriend's house. I mean, are you just trying to protect something sacred, you know? Are you trying to keep the reputation up of your girl? Are you not going inside and sleeping inside her house? She wasn't even home, by the way. Why do you not have a key to your girlfriend's house?
6: Well, I guess she's trying to make me, like, propose or something, I guess. So
0: she's going to make you propose first before she'll let... But she still lets you in the house.
6: So I typically have to break into her house.
0: So you typically break into her house.
6: I open the window and jump in.
0: Open the window and jump in. She doesn't mind that.
6: She has no problem with me just constantly jumping through the window.
0: She has no problem with you breaking into her house.
6: It's a pretty high window I got to jump through.
0: She won't give you a key, though, until you propose.
6: Yes.
0: Liam, you know what? Just for the sake of sleeping inside, my advice, now I made a lot of mistakes when I was your age and even older, but I would tell you that you can propose and put the wedding off for like years.
6: It's kind of like camping, though.
0: Staying at her house is kind of like camping?
6: Staying outside.
0: Staying outside.
6: There's a little rocking chair too.
0: We got a little rocking chair there. That's good. Yeah. But you woke up on the sidewalk inside the fence of the house.
6: I need a full extension sleep, man. I'm a tired man. I had a crazy first week at work this week. One of my members had a seizure. Oh my gosh. I have a new employee. I said, today's been a chill day. Everybody's first day is crazy.
0: Okay, all right.
6: 20 minutes later, girl has a seizure. I think I spoke that into existence.
0: You work at a center that works with kids, right?
6: Yeah, Boys and Girls Club.
0: Boys and Girls Club, and the girl had a seizure this week. Huh. Well, the Reds lost last night 10-3 to the Cardinals.
6: Well, let's not talk about that. They play baseball today at 2:50. A chance to win. Another opportunity to play and watch the game we all love. And that's the only thing that matters, right?
0: Yep. Knicks are 2-0 going back to New York in the NBA Finals. And JT Poston is leading the Memorial Tournament in the PGA, correct?
6: Correct.
0: Okay. That's enough ground to cover. Sleeping outside. I mean, God, can you steal a key?
6: I mean, we've slept outside for the entirety of human existence, so I really don't... I really connected with my ancestors, I felt like.
0: The great thing about sleeping outside is the bathroom's right there. Because especially men like to pee outside. I know I do.
6: Something freeing about that, Gary Jeff.
0: There is something very freeing, very natural about that. And God doesn't mind that. As far as I know, he hasn't told me differently. All right, Liam, thank you. 6:46.
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0: 647. Call me naive. I keep on hearing all these events with pride in front of the name. I said, what is this? Pride Month. A pride celebration? A pride parade? And it got me to thinking, after I found out what it was, a little slow on the uptake. Oh, pride. And I will confess that I have been guilty of being proud of things in the past. But I've relegated myself now to being grateful for good things that have come to me, because I know that all good things come from God and really have very little to do with me. They just happen to me. And I was fortunate enough, blessed enough to have them happen to me, like being on this program for 29 and a half years, like finding my true love again. By the way, hi, honey. And I said, well, if pride's not really something that you, that eternally you need to really celebrate, what are they celebrating? And then I found out what they were celebrating. I'm going, oh my gosh. I'm certainly not proud of some sexual behavior in my life. Why would someone be proud of sexual orientation, whatever that may be, especially some of the stuff that they're celebrating with pride? What are they doing? And so I took time to check with my friends at the Babylon Bee, who just listed, what is a 12 or so Bible verses, the Word of God, having to do with Pride Month. And there was Genesis, and it talks about, then the Lord rained on Sodom and Gomorrah, sulfur and fire from the Lord out of heaven. He overthrew those cities and all the valley and all the inhabitants of the cities and what grew on the ground. Sodom and Gomorrah was a pretty sexually explicit place. They were doing all kinds of weird things there. In Leviticus, which you shall not lie with a male as a woman. It's an abomination. And if a man lies with a male as with a woman, both of them have committed an abomination. It's Pride Month. Job. There they cry out, but he does not answer because of the pride of evil men. So it's not just sexual stuff, but pride in general. As far as accomplishments of the flesh. There's the famous Proverbs, pride goes before destruction and a haughty spirit before a fall. Well, pride's not really a great thing to have. If you're thinking in the terms of eternity. So I guess I'm not proud of anything. I am very grateful to God for the good things. But pride, I guess I'm just going to steer clear of all that this month. I mean, not because I hate anybody or what anybody else, you know, deems to do. I just don't believe in it. Ain't about hate. It's just about ain't for me. My brother Ray Scott has come by. He brought breakfast for us. And usually this is a time when you would call, when our friend Steve from Aetna was still with us, and you'd call and we'd talk about Steve from Aetna. Last week, you had the marriage of your daughter and a wonderful young man, and that's why you didn't have a chance to call. How's it going, Pop?
11: Great, great, thank you. And I'm moved by your pride speak. You know, I find it amazing that pride is at the opposite spectrum of humility. And I've been humbled before. We've all been humbled.
0: Oh, yeah. Or you bet.
11: If we're not, we will be. And it gives me a lot of humility. The good Lord's going to take your knees either on your own or you'll be field tackled. I've been field tackled. And I
0: me too.
11: And you know what? The great thing is he loves you so much. He can turn that into a blessing. And so for our brothers and sisters with pride, I was thinking about Father Dave Robish, bless his heart. And he used to say, ask the Lord to show you how much he loves you today and ask the Lord to help you to see. And this is my prayer lots to myself, trust me, number one. Mm-hmm. But to help me and to help us to see spiritually, if we can, and to turn back the cataracts of deception. And so anyways, but yes. The marriage, beautiful, wonderful. And my daughter, who's sharp as a tack, she's really something special. And she jumped into this. They dated for 7.5 years. So I feel like we're hoping that this is not something they just rushed into and they're feeling good about. But she married a boy from Tennessee. Got to watch those guys from Tennessee. Talk about myself and my own people there. But a fine young man, Kevin and Allison, and a wonderful family on both sides. And we feel we're still basking in the glow. And thanks to my beautiful bride who helped quite a bit on the wedding setup and arrangements. And about 1:30 was the wedding. And about 1:25, Therese came up to me and she said, hey, I've got another job for you. And I was like, what's that? Because this is about number 11 of the morning, which I was happy to be there for.
0: Yeah.
11: And she says, the rings aren't here.
0: Uh-oh.
11: I was like, what? It's just a little heads up, a little PSA. When you're best man, you're with the rings. It's like the nuke codes, okay?
0: Yeah.
11: Where the rings go, you go. And I'm not going to name names, but the rings weren't there at the church. But I couldn't go get them, of course. I had things to do. So I let Father Larry know that to kind of talk slow a little bit. And our priests are just unfazed. These guys, he says he would up and, and let them know in the program music and to delay a little bit. And a fine young man made the trip a couple miles away and retrieved them in time. And but we had three little young men that were going to be ring bearers. This was set up ahead of time. And Father Larry says it's not a good idea to have kids bring the rings. So they're just walking up, and they happen to have a sign. And they just carry little pillows just so they have fun. And they had a sign prearranged days earlier. It says, where's the rings? The rings weren't there. But anyway, all's well, it ends well. So
0: thank you for breakfast, my
11: friend. You're very welcome, my friend.
0: Thanks for coming by. Thanks for always being here.
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22: The president hinting that positions may be cut. With the 7 o'clock report, I'm Brady Hopkins, breaking now. President Trump saying that soon-to-be acting director of national intelligence Bill Pulte should cut positions at the office of the Department of National Intelligence, where the president made the comments in an interview with the Wall Street Journal.
23: This says a lot about how President Trump views acting officials. When you put somebody in this role but don't intend to keep them there, the president then believes that they can do a lot of significant work in that short period of time. He reportedly told the Wall Street Journal that Bill Pulte in this role as acting director of national intelligence could really shake things up, downsizing the ODNI. He could also push forward to release classified documents related to the 2020 election, something that, of course, President Trump likes to talk about a lot, and has said that the idea of having an acting official in this role gives you more power.
22: 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Let's check the latest traffic and weather together. 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Not seeing real major issues right now, flowing at great speeds. 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
1: Now the latest forecast from the Jake Sweeney Chevrolet Weather Center. 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
2: Waking up this morning, temperatures are in the mid-60s, and throughout our day today, we'll deal with isolated showers and downpours, maybe even a few rumbles of thunder, but a lot of dry time for your Saturday. Our Sunday looks to be very similar, but I would say better chances for showers and storms, especially in northern Kentucky, come tomorrow afternoon. From your severe weather station, I'm 9 First Warning Meteorologist Cameron Harden on News Radio 700 WLW.
22: 67 degrees right now here in Cincinnati. Bond has been set at $1 million for the man accused of fatally stabbing a server at a Skyline Chili restaurant in Norwood. Rick Wright is now charged with aggravated murder. Prosecutors told the court that Wright has an extensive criminal history, and the restaurant's owner saying he is very frustrated that Wright was not kept behind bars.
3: I think our elected officials, appointed officials, need to apply something that is seems to be far few and in between anymore. It's called common sense. We don't have any. There's no common sense here. None. This person had absolutely no business being out in the public. He was a danger to himself and obviously a danger to others.
22: Steve Misley on with our very own Tom Brenneman. He wants a meeting with judges, especially Samantha Silverstein, who handled the last case involving Wright. And Misley wants her to watch the video showing what happened inside his restaurant. We are learning more details on a lawsuit over the murder of a man in Over the Rhine last year, as the victim's wife is suing the city of Cincinnati and blaming police.
6: The police are barely doing their jobs. I mean, that's just the fact of the matter.
24: The attorney suing the city of Cincinnati over the murder of Patrick Herringer in Over the Rhine a year ago says the gym owner's dead because Cincinnati police didn't properly deal with the suspect in the murder when they had the chance. Lawsuit alleges the officers could have taken Mordecai Black off the streets on several occasions, but didn't. Todd McMurtry tells 55 KRC officers were just following orders to try and make the city's crime stats look better.
6: City of Cincinnati, through a custom and practice, routinely under reports and under polices and does not care about, enforcing the law.
24: Brian Combs, News Radio 700 WLW.
22: Meantime, a licensed Butler County counselor is pleading not guilty after being accused for defrauding the state Medicaid program of more than $12 million. 700 WLW's Lee Mowen explains with more.
25: QIS LLC owner Robert Haley pled not guilty to 31 counts of allegations of Medicaid fraud, most of the charges involving forgery. Prosecutors state the behavioral therapist entered over 60,000 fraudulent claims to Medicaid between 2020 up to last month for therapeutic services to Butler County children and after-school programs. The Ohio Attorney General's office continues to say that parents had no idea of said services, and some witnesses even claimed they never took place. I'm Lee Mowen, News Radio 700 WLW.
26: 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Sports.
22: Here's a Reds update. Despite scoring three runs last night in the first inning, it was not enough as the Reds dropped the first of the three-game set against the St. Louis Cardinals. They're looking to bounce back this afternoon with our pregame covers right here on the Nation Station at 1:15 with the inside pitch. Game time set for 2:15, and Nick Lodolo will get the start for Cincinnati. NBA Finals update. The Knicks hold on tightly last night as they won in a tightly contested matchup against the Spurs, where they are taking a commanding 2-0 lead as they are heading back to the Big Apple. Game 3 will be on Monday night at 8:30. Our next update at 7:30 with breaking news anytime. I'm Brady Hopkins, News Radio 700 WLW.
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0: JeffWeilerHonda.com. Good morning. Not Vietnam. Good morning. How you doing? I'll be fine. Gary Jeff Walker, another...

0: hour of the Saturday morning edition for this Saturday, June 6, 2026. 7:06. Nice visit from Ray Scott this morning. And thanks for the extra breakfast boost. I believe it's time to talk to our staff environmental engineer, the one, the only, Steve Schulte. Good morning, my friend.
1: Good morning, Jeff.
0: Always great to talk to you, buddy, even if it's just once a week, because that's enough. Thanks a lot.
1: That's enough.
0: So we have time of the morning. This week, we're talking about the UN admitting it was wrong regarding climate change as an emerging emergency, anyway.
1: So this comes from Tuesday, June 2nd, is an email I got from CFACT.org. CFACT.org. It says they just admitted it. The United Nations, the same body that's been screaming climate emergency for decades, quietly walked back the extreme prediction model that underpinned virtually their entire agenda. No press conference, no apology, no accountability for the trillions upon trillions of dollars already spent. Just a behind-the-scenes retreat, hoping nobody would notice, and we can thank the CFACT for that. And Gary, Jeff, this supposedly happened back in April, and I've never heard about this until Tuesday. But this is what's called the Representative Concentration Pathway 8.5 scenario, their flagship worst-case model that produced every terrifying headline from mass extinction, coastal flooding, and civilization-ending catastrophe. The one that justified emergency declarations, trillion-dollar spending packages and boondoggles, and regulatory assaults on our gas stove, our cars, and even our refrigerator. In a peer-reviewed paper from Europe that was published, I believe, in April, from what I can tell, the UN quietly put it in writing that RCP 8.5 is quote-unquote implausible, thus admitting that it was wrong and that it was going to abandon this scenario. The reason for the absurdity? It was built on the assumptions about burning more coal that physically exists in the known geological reserves. I mean, can't make this up. So it was the engine behind the scaremongering, influenced many main, quote-unquote, scientific documents. Gary, Jeff, you know, we're at the tipping point. We're near the tipping point. We're after the tipping point. All these climate emergencies, the Paris agreements, and net zero. So, but why would such an absurd concept like this come from? Well, when you have billionaire funders like Tom Steyer, Michael Bloomberg, and many others, a UN bureaucracy, scientists, other bureaucrats, government politicians, global media, they're all writing this apocalyptic narrative. Why are they doing it? Well, I give back to what Daryl Parks used to tell us, Gary, Jeff. What did you used to tell us all the time? He says, follow the money. And right now, it is estimated we have been spending for the last number of years globally $1 trillion a year on so-called sustainability and climate change. For those in Beavis, that's a 1 with 12 zeros behind it. That's $2,700,000 a day, $112,500,000 an hour on average.
0: Crazy. Now, Steve, I have just a little bit of a bone to pick with you.
1: And what's that?
0: It's not about that. For years, I don't know, you used to come on Saturday mornings. You were part of the Saturday morning roundtable we did all these years ago. And you've been calling with the climate reports now for years and years. I really want to take exception to your continual demeaning people from Beavis. You've done it now for decades, and I don't think it's fair. Where exactly is Beavis?
1: if you know where Colerain, the Northgate Mall is,
0: yeah,
1: that's basically Beavis. Some people call it North and Northgate.
0: Well, Mall. Okay. The people of Beavis have asked me for a cease and desist order on you referring to them as somehow less intelligent than the rest of us. Do you understand?
1: Okay, here, Jeff.
0: Right.
1: You're the host. I'm just
0: And on behalf of Steve Schulte and iHeartMedia and everyone involved with this program, I would like to personally apologize to the people of Beavis for being demeaned all these years. Steve, have a great weekend, and thank you. Right. It's 7:12.
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0: Your forecast as follows. It includes some sunshine and a little bit of rain today, some spotty showers. Actual downpours are possible in places today, but the risk isn't as high today as it is tomorrow afternoon. 86 for our top temp today and 84 on Sunday. We'll start mainly dry in the morning tomorrow and then greater chances for storms on Sunday afternoon.
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0: Good morning. GJ Dubs here on a Saturday morning. This Saturday morning billboard kind of stuff. Number one, and I mentioned this last week, but there's been a revision in the next Gary Jeff Walker, Chris Goins farewell tour appearance, which is going to be now at the Bellevue Vets on Sunday, June 28th, from 3 to 6 in the afternoon. The Bellevue Vets, where it all really started for myself and Chris Goins about 20 years ago. It's where 275, the song, was written. It was the inspiration. A Bellevue Vets patron at our very first gig there. We'll be playing some music, doing some jokes, having a good time. And that, you know, that's the key right there. Is it's about the entertainment, and hopefully you're entertained. But there's no cover charge. If you can get to the Bellevue Vets, which is a wonderful, wonderful venue, they're in Bellevue, Kentucky, on Sunday, June 28th, the last Sunday of the month, from 3 to 6 in the afternoon, that's where we'll be as the farewell tour continues. God willing, we make it till then. And I'll be mentioning this again because I love shamelessly plugging things that I do. Like this, next Thursday, it begins. Another version, another edition, another year of the Newport Italian Fest, which I have been humbled enough to be the MC for the grand opening ceremonies since about 2010, 2011. I'm not exactly sure of which year, but it was either 2010 or 2011. The folks, the powers that be in Newport, asked me if I would like to MC the event. And I said, absolutely. I got nothing to do the second or third week in June, and I'd love to come do it. And I did, and they invited me back. And then they invited me back, and then they invited me back again. This may be my last year. I kind of told city manager John Hayden, I think this is my last year. I don't know. But I am looking forward to seeing you at Italian Fest again next Thursday night. They call it Festival Park. It's right below the levee there in Newport. Right on the river. The big stage. And I have, it's become such a part of my summer. I don't know how I'm going to let it go if I do, but I am looking forward to this year. And I'll be talking to the mayor of Newport, Thomas Gadooly Jr., just after the 8 o'clock, in the 8 o'clock hour, probably about 8:15 or so. Looking forward to that immensely. Not only the conversation, but actually being up on stage at Newport's Italian Fest again. They have welcomed me in. They have welcomed me in as if I were actually Italian. And what's this? Lucas?
10: Yes, sir.
0: You're getting married today?
10: I'm getting married today, yes.
0: Congratulations.
10: Well, thank you.
0: How long you been engaged?
10: About 7 months.
0: You feel like you're ready?
10: This is my second one and my last one, yes.
0: Well, there you go. As long as you think it's your last one.
10: It is.
0: It took me three tries and then a fourth.
10: Oh, goodness.
0: I know. Well, congratulations.
10: Thank you, sir. You have a blessed one.
0: What is your bride's name?
10: Amy Stanforth.
0: Amy Stanforth. Well, Lucas, I wish you both all the best. May God's blessings be upon you, and enjoy the day, okay?
10: Thank you, sir.
0: Especially since it's going to be your last. Take care, brother. All right. Time for the Tom Davis Diaries, as I like to refer to it. The
11: Diary of a Madman.
0: That madman, of course, is our old friend Tommy Davis, our correspondent with wild, wacky stories from around the world, around the country. Tom, please.
12: Good morning, Gary. Jeff, this week, kangaroos at the Roadhouse. But first, in West Fargo, North Dakota, parents are being warned about the dangers at the local park. Is it murderers, kidnappers, faulty equipment? No, it's peanut butter. Some pranksters covered all the playground equipment with peanut butter. It's taking workers ages to pressure wash all the peanut residue from the vast array of equipment. So in the meantime, kids with peanut allergies are being warned to stay away until it's safe. Meanwhile, in Taiwan, they've decided to add armed robotic dogs to their military. They're being used for reconnaissance and site security. This is for real. This is a robot dog that carries a machine gun on its back. It's currently being used on patrol in remote outposts. It's like a nightmare come to life. In Happy Valley, Oregon, a family was living day to day, unaware of the man living in their crawl space. Now, this is a married couple with a daughter, and Benjamin Bucher was living in a well-lit crawl space under their house. He somehow smuggled in extension cords and lighting and other electronic appliances, and he was running all of it off their electric bill. And the thing is, the family never found him. Neighbors called police when they saw him sneaking around. He got 3 years in the clink. And finally, Waco, Texas, a small town that will forever be linked with one of America's great shames, Chip and Joanna Gaines, is once again at the center of the news. It seems a kangaroo was running loose It escaped from a wildlife refuge, and cops and the owner tracked it down to a Texas Roadhouse parking lot. And the owner nearly had the beast, but it was too quick. It out-hopped the owner and the cops. But luckily, it was eventually caught and brought back without being hurt. You know, the story would have worked a lot better if it was an Outback Steakhouse. Next week, man uses movie prop money to buy an $80 dinner from Taco Bell. Have a great weekend.
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18: Waking up this morning, temperatures are in the mid-60s, and throughout our day today, we'll deal with isolated showers and downpours, maybe even a few rumbles of thunder, but a lot of dry time for your Saturday. Our Sunday looks to be very similar, but I would say better chances for showers and storms, especially in northern Kentucky, come tomorrow afternoon. From your severe weather station, I'm 9 First Warning Meteorologist Cameron Harden on News Radio 700 WLW.
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0: Liam Tomlinson, talk to me about sports, please.
19: The LPGA.
0: What is the lag here? You know, it's not like we're on the phone where that stupid computer delay that we have when they're talking to people on. I mean, we're both in studios. We're hearing each other in real time. And when I say talk to me about sports, and then there's this great pregnant pause. Are you okay?
19: I'm trying to drum up the dramatic effect. Sports.
0: You should have been ready. When the sports sounder went off, you should have been ready to fire on all cylinders at that very moment. And yet, you were a little slow on the...
19: Well, I don't want to take your thunder, Gary, Jeff. I could come in guns a-blazing and really get it going. But
0: you're worried about taking my thunder.
19: So, like, I'm just being considerate.
0: Uh-huh.
19: Yeah, okay. So...
0: Let's do this again. Liam, talk to me about sports.
19: The Cincinnati Slingers of the International Arena League are 4-1, first in the North American Conference.
0: Is there an arena football team in town?
19: They have multiple. The arena football economy is bumping. The Cincinnati Slingers host the Utah Great Eights at the world-renowned Heritage Bank Center tonight at 6:30. The Kentucky Barrels and the Arena Football One League are 5-2. Third in their league. They're back in action tomorrow at 6 p.m.
0: Where do the Kentucky Barrels play?
19: Truist Arena.
0: At NKU.
19: Yes, but these teams are not in the same league.
0: How many arena football leagues can there possibly be?
19: Is there enough arena football in this world?
0: I think so. There's enough arena football league in this sports cast so far, but please continue.
19: Roland Garros final. Maria Andreeva and Maja Chalowinowska is the first, is the female Roland Garros final. this year. Maja was a qualifier. She's the first qualifier to ever reach a slam final. And Mira Andrade.

0: She's a young upcoming star, 18-year-old. This is her chance to really put her name on the map and get her first.
1: You realize we're the home of the Reds, and you haven't talked about the Reds.
0: The Reds lost 10-3 to the Cardinals last night, but they're back in action, looking to tie the series this afternoon. First pitch is at 2:10. Inside pitch coverage begins at 1:10.
1: Now, yesterday, the Reds sprung out to a 3-0 lead and then didn't score any more the rest of the game, and the Cardinals just pounded Brady Singer in the bullpen. Is that how it went?
0: Wasn't pretty, Gary Jeff. It's not pretty.
1: NBA Finals?
0: Knicks, Spurs, Game 3. The Knicks are going back to New York with a 2-0 lead. They win 105-104. Victor Wembanyama gets a rebound and turns the ball over, throwing it to a teammate that wasn't even looking before the final possession. The Knicks ultimately
1: scored. The poor boy is lost all of a sudden in the finals. 7:27 and some change. Rock and roll archaeology with the music professor Jim LaBarbera on the other side of news.
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9: Will the president's ballroom project ever get finished? With a 7:30 report, I'm Brady Hopkins. Breaking now, a federal appeals court in D.C. heard arguments yesterday over President Donald Trump's plan to build a new White House ballroom, where a lower court initially put construction to a halt, and the president is wanting the court to throw out the lower court's decision. ABC's Stephen Portnoy reports from Washington.
10: A lawyer for the Justice Department told the appellate judges it's the administration's view that courts cannot stop the ballroom's construction, and that the National Trust for Historic Preservation in particular doesn't have standing to sue. Obama-appointed Judge Patricia Millett posed this hypothetical.
11: Bulldoze the Statue of Liberty.
10: She asked DOJ Attorney Yakov Roth, if the president suddenly decided to demolish the famous statue in New York Harbor, would no one have standing to sue?
11: Nothing can be done.
12: I think that's right, yes.
10: Stephen Portnoy, ABC News, Washington.
9: It is time to get the latest traffic and weather together. Overall, the roads are looking pretty clear right now and falling at good speeds right now on this Saturday morning. Not seeing any real major issues right now. Just a reminder, on 71 southbound, there's a double lane closure just by the Montgomery Road exit near Kenwood going towards the Red Bank Expressway. And that Red Bank Expressway

0: fled through a traffic stop and was last seen after abandoning a disabled vehicle in Hamilton County. A large search followed, but officers weren't unable to find the suspect. Authorities say they do not believe there is a threat to the public as the search continues. Some Cincinnati residents are fighting city leaders over a plan to turn their neighborhood into a historic district.
1: Homeowners in North Avondale say the new zoning would trample their property rights and force them to pay for expensive renovations. Despite frustrations over outside groups dictating what residents can do with their own homes, the City Planning Commission recently advanced the proposal. Supporters claim the move will maintain the community's identity amidst city growth, but longtime residents remain opposed. The plan now heads to the City Council for more debate. I'm Travis Laird, News Radio 700 WLW.
0: A career fair is happening down at the University of Cincinnati tomorrow with Congressman Greg Landsman involved. 700 WLW's Matt Reese gives us more.
2: This is the third year of the annual Career Fest hosted by the office of Congressman Greg Landsman of Cincinnati. It's at UC. About 30 employers will take part. Not a standard job fair, not formal at all.
3: This year, the biggest change is that we're adding this new small business component. We also have employers that are felony friendly. We have employers that are specifically for youth. We have employers that are willing to work with folks that are struggling with substance abuse addiction.
2: Kelly Dukes with Congressman Landsman's office. The Career Fest is Sunday, 11 to 3:30 at UC's Tangerman University Center. I'm Matt Reese. 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
0: And a federal judge has blocked new Trump administration requirements that would have affected billions of dollars in food assistance funding. The ruling sides with 20 Democratic-led states that challenged the conditions, which tied SNAP funding to federal policies on immigration and gender issues. State leaders argued the rules could disrupt benefits for millions of Americans who rely on the program. The injunction keeps the current system in place while the case moves forward in court.
4: 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Sports.
0: Here's a Reds update. Despite scoring three runs in the first inning yesterday, it was not enough as the Reds dropped the first of the three-game set against the Cardinals. They're looking to bounce back this afternoon with our pregame coverage getting underway on the big one at 1:15 with inside pitch with game time set for 2:15. Nick Lodolo will get the start. NBA Finals, the Knicks held on tightly as they won last night against the Spurs, taking a commanding 2-0 lead as they head back to the Big Apple. Game three will be on Monday night at 8:30. Our next update at 8 o'clock with breaking news anytime. I'm Brady Hopkins, News Radio 700 WLW.
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0: from 1970, Ronnie Dyson. If you let me make love to you, then why can't I touch you? Which I never quite understood. Jim LaBarbera, the music professor, here to discuss. Jim, Ronnie Dyson, a birthday this week, right?
1: Yeah, birthday June the 5th. Grew up in Brooklyn. He's 18 years old. His only background is singing in church choirs, and he gets the lead role in the Broadway musical Hair, and he's the one, his voice is that voice you first hear with that iconic line, "When the moon is in its seventh house." Then he goes from there on Broadway to off-Broadway in Salvation, and he records this song from Salvation, and it becomes one of the only off-Broadway musicals to produce a top 10 hit, and it's the lyrics, of course, questioning that emotional distance that remains between two lovers.
0: Tell me real quickly about our next birthday boy on the list, Levi Stubbs.
1: Lovely guy. June the 6th birthday, Levi Stubbs. Duke was something. These guys hung out together. They were high school buddies, and they had the Four Tops. They were Supper Club act, and then they got signed to Motown, had one hit record after another. And despite being the lead singer of the group, he refused to say, I went to be Levi Stubbs, like in the Four Tops, or Smokey Robinson, the Miracles, Diana Ross. The guys are all equal. He turned down a role. It's time the lady sings the blues to be an actor. So now I can't get away from the voice. And this was a top five hit this week in 1965. Holland Dozier and Holland wrote it, produced it. Lamont Dozier wrote the lyrics, inspired by a childhood memory of his grandpa calling women in his grandma's beauty shop. Sugar pie, honey bunch. Hello, sugar pie. Good morning, honey bunch. Flirting with them, his grandma had this big window, and he'd sit near his grandma. He's 11 years old. And his grandma would say, "Look at that old codger. He thinks I don't see him flirting with that big smile." And Lamont was 11 years old, soaking it all in, and that's where it came from, this song. At number five in 1965 this week, I Can't Help Myself, Sugar Pie, Honey Bunch.
0: Woo!

0: not sugar fried honey nuts, sugar pie honey bunch. 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Levi Stubbs, the Four Tops. Another birthday guy on our list, and he's still with us. Tell me about it, Prof. Jim?
1: Jones Woodard got together. He was Tommy Scott and the Senators from Wales. And I said, man, your voice. He said, well, I said, I sang in a lot of bars in Wales. He said they didn't have a sound equipment, so I had to sing over the crowd. You know, the whiskey and smoke and that raw voice of his. You could hear a bar singer voice. And he met Gordon Mills, and he says, I'm going to change your name to Tom Jones after that hot movie at the time in 1963. And he came to America. They had the big TV show and everything. And he had a little lull in his career in the 80s. So he's singing this song, a Prince song, in R&B style on a TV show in 87 and Jonathan Ross's show. And he says, yeah, I need an upbeat show. So he's singing this song. And the Art of Noise heard him and approached him and said, let's do a collaboration. And they did this song. And it was a very huge admirer of Prince. But he once confessed that he met Prince at a party, and he thanked him for the song, but he didn't want to know. He said, I didn't want him to tell me what he thought of the song. I would be devastated if he didn't like it. Well, this was a Prince song, and it became a big hit for him, brought him back. Here's Tom Jones and Kiss.

0: think I better dance now.
1: Oh, yeah. Better dance now. We got another brand. Speaking of Kiss, Jim, what do we got here?
2: Well, June 7th, another birthday on the 7th of June, the same day. We're talking about Prince. Prince's birthday would have been. He would have been celebrating a birthday today. Prince Rogers Nelson, known mononymously as Prince, one of the greatest entertainers of all time. Now, this was a song he did. The lyrics were about getting through life and the battle against evil, Satan being the elevator. We're encouraged to not allow the devil to break us down, and instead to turn to God. Help us by going crazy and punching a higher floor, and that higher floor is God. And the beginning of this song is one of the most famous spoken intros in pop history. Prince takes the persona of a preacher and is joined by a church organ as he gives that what amounts to be a sermon, reminding us that we should enjoy this life, knowing that we can look forward to a world of never-ending happiness when we die. Prince at number one in 1984, Let's Go Crazy.

something else. The afterworld. 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

0: to another on the rock and roll archaeology list. And this week is sad passing as we said goodbye to Peebo Bryson.
1: Yeah, Peebo. Now, his real name was Peepo, P-E-A-P-O. But for his band leader he was with, he started singing and entertaining when he was 14. He's in bands. And the band leader couldn't pronounce Peepo, and he called him Peebo, Peebo, Peebo. So he became Peebo Bryson. And over the years, I think when you look back, then we lost him, age of 75, on June the 2nd. Best known for the contributions to the Oscar-winning Disney duets, Beauty and the Beast with Celine Dion, and A Whole New World with Regina Bell from Aladdin, and great songs for Bird of Plaque, Celebrate Tonight, I Celebrate My Love, and this is a song, this was his first solo hit record, and Regret, Loving, The Desire for a Second Chance in Love, maybe it'll happen, and the ballad got really exposed because of daytime television, the love theme for the characters Kelly Capwell and Joe Perkins on the soap opera Santa Barbara, and then the record company really pushed it, and it became a giant hit. If ever you're in my arms again, as we remember the late Peebo Bryson, his first solo hit.
0: Thanks, Prof.
1: Thank you.

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9: Reds are in St. Louis to begin a six-game road trip against the Cardinals and then the San Diego Padres. I saw a piece the other day about collegiate baseball today at Division I and how there are players that have schooled themselves, and this is the old take one for the team deal, to be hit by pitches, do very little to get out of the way of it because it helped the team, Kentucky's team, and one a player was one of the guys. I just wonder, did you ever allow yourself to purposely get hit by a pitch?
10: No, because it's just a reaction. I mean, if a ball's coming at you, you try to get out of the way. And I couldn't, I always turned into the ball. You know what I mean? Like face.
9: Yeah.
10: And that's not the way you do it. I mean, you watch a guy like Don Baylor, 267 times he was hit.
9: Right.
10: He would turn like his shoulder and get hit. Of course, he's crowding the plate. But there's a certain art of being hit by a pitch and not breaking something or getting hurt seriously.
9: But how can you school yourself to stand in there knowing you're going to get hit? And the old take one for the team principle that comes in that you hear people use, he took one for the team, got hit by a pitch.
10: It's a good point. I think guys lean in to the ball, you know what I mean, and get hit. I would think a pesky little hitter like yourself
9: yeah.
10: back in

0: Italy.
1: Yeah, real that's chance probably, that's going to happen.
0: Well, that's the only chance you're going to get on base, right? You're praying for a walk. You're trying to duck. Now, I do get the visual here, and I think
1: people, I know you are.
0: You ducking pitches, right? That was over my head, huh? And then just leaning in, maybe sticking that elbow, maybe that uniform flapping a little bit. Like, I got hit. I just pitching you. I swear to God, I got
1: We're talking about purposely getting hit by a pitch. A ludicrous deal here, believe me when I tell you that, but we will have more in a moment.
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1: Okay, so you and I understand the natural instinct, and probably more so today at the professional level because of the number of guys that you have that throw anywhere from 98 to 101 miles an hour.
0: Yeah, I mean, who wants to get hit? It really hurts. The record for getting hit in the major leagues, doing a little research.
1: In one season or the total?
0: In your career, is a guy by the name of Hugh Jennings.
1: Huey Jennings, yeah, you know he's a good player.
0: He was a lousy player.
1: No, he wasn't.
0: What year did he play?
1: Way back before you were born.
0: Before gloves?
1: Damn sure before I was.
0: 287 times. Here's the most remarkable stat that I've seen in a long time on a serious note. Now, you would think Pete would be up there. He's not.
1: He's not?
0: 107 times.
1: In a season?
0: No, in his career.
1: Oh yeah.
0: I mean, think about that. Don Baylor was hit 267 times. Craig Biggio. Yeah. 285 times, and I'm just very surprised because Pete crowded the plate, leaned into the pitch, and was only hit 107 times.
1: Yeah, but
0: times.
1: There's a big reason for that.
0: Why?
1: He didn't want to go to first base getting hit by a pitch. He wanted a legitimate shot at getting a base hit.
0: No.
1: So he got out of the... I guarantee you.
0: Oh, obviously you don't know Pete.
1: Oh, I guess I don't.
0: Well, I played for him.
1: Okay.
0: And I know you guys are good friends, but what are you talking about taking one for the team? Are you saying that Pete Rose is not a team player?
1: Together.
0: He's not a team player? That's what you're saying?
1: No, he is a team player.
0: Okay, then you take one for the team and you get hit and run off to first base.
1: You done?
0: Yeah.
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8: More strikes by the United States on Iran. With the 8 o'clock report, I'm Brady Hopkins, breaking now. U.S. Central Command last night says it struck several Iranian drones threatening ships in the Strait of Hormuz. ABC's Louis Martinez reports with more from Washington.
9: According to U.S. Central Command, the U.S. military struck Iranian coastal radar sites after it brought down four Iranian one-way attack drones headed towards the Strait of Hormuz. CENTCOM said the drones posed an immediate threat to regional maritime traffic. It's the latest hostile action during the two-month-long ceasefire where the U.S. engages in self-defense actions that typically result in Iranian retaliatory attacks. Earlier this week, one such attack on Kuwait's international airport killed one person and injured dozens of others. Luis Martinez, ABC News, Washington.
8: Let's get the latest traffic and weather together. Overall, the roads are looking pretty clear right now on this Saturday morning. Not seeing any real major issues right now. Just a reminder, we got some double lane closures on 71 southbound near Montgomery Road in Kenwood. We'll have more details on that coming up. Now let's get your latest forecast.
10: Now the latest forecast from the Jake Sweeney Chevrolet Weather Center. 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
11: Waking up this morning, temperatures are in the mid-60s, and throughout our day today, we'll deal with isolated showers and downpours, maybe even a few rumbles of thunder, but a lot of dry time for your Saturday. Our Sunday looks to be very similar, but I would say better chances for showers and storms, especially in northern Kentucky, come tomorrow afternoon. From your severe weather station, I'm 9 First Warning Meteorologist Cameron Harden on News Radio 700 WLW.
8: 69 degrees right now here in Cincinnati. Westchester police have identified the man shot and killed by an officer Thursday night as Lorenzo Miller. Officers responded to an apartment on Zinnia Court after reports of a woman screaming for help. Police say Miller threatened the woman with a knife and refused commands before an officer fired one shot. The woman was treated and released from the hospital, and four officers are now on paid administrative leave while the investigation continues. Drivers in Hamilton County are going to be seeing weekend disruptions on I-71 southbound. A double lane closure is going to be running from the Montgomery Road exit near Kenwood to just south of the Red Bank Expressway ramp while crews are completing bridge and pavement repairs. The Red Bank Expressway entrance ramp will also be closed down. All restrictions are expected to be lifted by Monday morning at 5 a.m. and good news that 71 northbound will not be impacted. Meantime, the owner of the Norwood Skyline is wanting to meet with the judge who set Rick Wright free, who killed his ex-girlfriend this week in the store. 700 WLW's Brian Combs explains with more.
12: The owner of the Skyline, where a server was murdered, wants Hamilton County leaders to have to watch a security camera video showing what happened in his restaurant. The Tom Bredeman Show on 700 WLW, Steve Misla is demanding a meeting with the judges who've dealt with the accused killer in the past. He says given Rick Wright's record, he should have been behind bars. He says the judge who didn't lock up Wright last year for assaulting a police officer is partially to blame for the death of Alyssa Hill.
13: When you let somebody like this out with this kind of record and this kind of history, and they do what he did, and cold blood murder, that's an accessory. You're complicit in that murder.
12: There's been no comment yet from Judge Samantha Silverstein. I'm Brian Combs, News Radio 700 WLW.
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8: Here's a Reds update. Despite scoring three runs in the first inning, it was not enough as the Reds dropped to the first of the three-game set against the St. Louis Cardinals. 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Game time set for 2:15 where Nick Lodolo will get the start. 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Game 3 will be on Monday night at 8:30. 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
19: Into another hour of the Saturday morning edition for this Saturday, June 6, 2026. Gary Jeff Walker. For those of you who never listened to this show before, it's not like everything else on the radio station. Just in case you didn't know. Had someone complaining about rock and roll archaeology last hour. It's just what we do. You don't have to like every part of the show. That's why we change it up. Like a Science Minute with our friend Science Mike, right here, right now at 8:09. How about that?
20: As a known scientist, it was a bit surprising if the girl blinded me with something.
19: Michael, good morning. Let's get right to it. We've got a busy schedule today.
21: Yes, sir. So Dave Hatter might like this topic. This came out of a German institution. They talk about the technology. Now they can use your Wi-Fi signal. Your Wi-Fi signal transmits to your – well, you don't have to have a phone on you. So what's interesting about this
19: – yeah.
21: This the Wi-Fi sent to a, you can be in a general public space, whatever, and then somebody else's phone will transmit a signal back to the Wi-Fi. It's called a beamforming feedback information, and when this information is sent back, it basically reflects off the room and reflects off people, and it's actually a non-encrypted signal back to the Wi-Fi, so anybody can see this signal is coming back, and you can use this signal to not only determine the number of people in a room, the size of the room, but with almost 100% accuracy now, they can determine who the actual person is in the room based on their physical size, the way they walk, all their physical parameters. They can tell exactly who the person is that's in the room. And you don't even have to have a device on you. You'll just be in the environment where other signals are bouncing back to the Wi-Fi router from another person's cell phone or laptop to determine.
19: Okay, I'm having a hard time comprehending this.
21: Yeah.
19: So you don't have to have a phone, but how are you receiving a Wi-Fi signal? I don't get it.
21: You're not. The signal that's coming off Joe's phone, coming back to the router device. It's just electromagnetic wave. It's coming through. It's propagating through the room. And it bounces off people, off chairs, but it actually makes a map of what's in the room, and they intercept this signal, and they can tell exactly what the room parameters are, who is in the room based on the way they're moving through the room and walking. So it's like taking a picture of a room, and then you're actually looking at what's in the room, but your AI is taking this electromagnetic wave back and is creating a new image of who is in the room. And
19: oh, yeah, you're right. That is Dave Hatter material. I'm scared to death now. Thank you, Michael. I appreciate all that. Right. Take care. 12 minutes after the hour, 700 WLW.
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0: The NFC South was the NFL's worst division last season, with none of the four teams finishing with winning records. It wouldn't exactly be stunning to see this year's division race be nearly as uninspiring, but we'll take the Carolina Panthers to repeat as champions this season with more wins than losses. The Panthers do have the league's second toughest schedule based on last year's results, but quarterback Bryce Young seemed to turn the corner late last season, and they've had the most productive offseason of any team in their division, signing edge rusher Jalen Phillips, linebacker Devin Lloyd, and tackle Rasheed Walker. My prediction for NFC South winner, the Carolina Panthers.
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19: Forecast as follows. Partly cloudy this morning. A few showers are possible as we go through the day, but also lots of sunshine as we work our way through this Saturday. A high up to 86, more humidity too. The frizz meter on full alert. Tomorrow, mainly dry in the morning, a storm chance in the afternoon. A greater storm chance is actually on Sunday afternoon than today for most of us. And a high tomorrow up to 84.
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19: About 8:15, Rick Green waiting in the wings. But first, we're going to talk to the mayor of Newport, Kentucky, Tom Gadooly Jr. Because it's Italian Fest week upon us. Coming up Thursday, the grand opening ceremonies there in Festival Park, right there along the banks of the beautiful Ohio River, right below the Newport on the levee. And for the, gosh, it's been at least 15 years, excluding, of course, the COVID year when everything got shut down, that I have been honored to be the grand opening MC for Thursday night's festivities at Newport's Italian Fest. Mayor, how are we doing this morning?
23: Gary, Jeff, we're doing well. We're excited. It's Italian Fest week.
19: Yep, no doubt about it. And you actually have some things that you do on Wednesday. Are they still doing the Mayor's Bocce Ball Tournament?
23: We do. We do that at Pompilio's Wednesday at 4 p.m. It's awesome. We have mayors from all over the region that compete for the prize of the best bocce ball team.
19: Yeah, one of the cool things about Italian Fest, and as I mentioned, Tom, I've been lucky enough to be a part of it. You guys have let me kind of glom on and be Italian at least for a few days every year. Is the family photos and the stories of all the great Italian families that helped form the community in Newport and have played such a great role in its continuance as one of the great communities, not only in Northern Kentucky, but all over the tri-state area. And I love the tent with the family photos. And we always honor, take time out to honor great Italian Americans who are part of the Newport story. And we'll do that again this year. Also, some fantastic.

0: Fantastic Entertainment. Can you tell me anything about some of the acts we'll see this year at Newport's Italian Fest?
1: I can, and I do want to share that, you know, this core of this event, it was a family-oriented event, and it is intended and continued to its core, has that rich cultural history, and that purpose of that tent is at the foundation of what this event is. It's all the families that grew up on Spaghetti Knob, and it filled a gap, and it started in 1991. Can you believe we're at the 34-year mark for this event, absent the COVID years? 1991.
0: Yeah, I can't believe I've been involved, you know, for, 14 or 15 years of that time, too, which is great, and thank you so much for the opportunity.
1: Well, thank you for doing the event. You do a great job, and it highlights how important this event is to the region, having someone of your stature and what you do in your role. So thank you for continuing to serve in that role and emceeing that event, which, again, these events and the purpose of it is we recognize families, and we actually have awards that are provided to them, and we get to tell a little bit of the story and the history of the family member that is receiving the reward and the family and what they've done for the community. So again, that happens each night, and it's an important part of it, and that will happen on Thursday night as a part of the opening ceremonies. Entertainment, all kinds of great entertainment. We've got incredible bands. The lineup is strong. It again ties to the cultural heritage. And the purpose of that is that's what this event is about. Everybody gets to be a little bit of Italian this week. And the bands that are playing is a repeat, Marino Fuzzetti.
0: I love Marino Fuzzetti. Again. He's one of my favorites. My wife calls him her little pocket Italian. He's dynamic.
1: He is small in stature, but carries a big, booming voice.
0: No doubt.
1: Come down and see Marino. He is awesome. Nancy James will be there, who is incredible and does a great job. I don't know if people know her on your show, but she was on the Bob Braun Show, and she continues to live her life as an entertainer, a singer. She's been doing it for decades, and she's awesome. So she will be there. Some new bands, Britney's Lipstick.
0: Okay.
1: We will have the KSO Do Daddies, which is a new band, which is going to be a lot of fun. So whenever you can have the Kentucky Symphony Orchestra involved, it's going to be a special event.
0: Huge.
1: And then we have Vinyl Countdown, which is a repeat.
0: They're great.
1: Tremendous work. They bring the energy.
0: Oh, yeah.
1: And let's not forget the greatest party in the galaxy, the Naked Karate Girls. So it's a strong lineup. It's a strong week. And let's not forget that we have cooking contests and recognitions of the honored Italian American Sons and Daughters Awards. Lots of things to do, and we're going to have good weather. That's the plan.
0: Oh, yeah, absolutely. I will look forward to seeing you on stage Thursday night at 6:30 for the grand opening ceremonies. Mayor Tom Gaduli Jr. and the entire people who make Italian Fest the special event it is. Other people claim to have an Italian Fest, but there's no Italian Fest like Newport Italian Fest, and I recommend that you should come out and join us for a fantastic celebration of community, family, the country, and the Italiano.

0: Let's go to Brother Rick Green. Little positivity on a Saturday morning, and we do that by sharing the Word of God with you with a Bible verse this morning for you to lock onto and think about, pray about, whatever. Brother Green, good morning. How are you?
1: Hey, good morning, Gary Jeff. I woke up praying for you and your listeners.
0: Well, thank you for your patience, brother.
1: That's okay, and I'm having an awesome day because I'm celebrating Stephanie and Ricky's birthday today. Stephanie, June 3rd. Stephanie, June 3rd, Ricky, June 17th. So every year I kind of do their together.
0: Absolutely. Absolutely. How's everybody doing? Good?
1: Everybody doing good, Gary. You know how life is. Life always liking. we got a good one today, Gary. We're at Proverbs chapter 29, verse 25. It says, fear of man will prove to be a snare, but whoever trusts in the Lord is kept safe. Amen.
0: Fear of men will prove to be a snare?
1: A snare. But whoever trusts in the Lord is kept safe. Amen.
0: Amen.
1: The foundation has to be the blood. That's it. The foundation should be the blood. Not that life is going to be PC keen all the time, but you're way better off.
0: Well, you know, it's also the message of if you really trust in the Lord, there's no reason to walk in fear.
1: Yeah. Yeah, you're right.
0: Of anything on this earth.
1: You're absolutely right, because the biggest and baddest thing ever is God himself.
0: Amen. I love it. Thanks, Ricky. I appreciate it. 700 WLW.
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7: Waking up this morning, temperatures are in the mid-60s, and throughout our day today, we'll deal with isolated showers and downpours, maybe even a few rumbles of thunder, but a lot of dry time for your Saturday. Our Sunday looks to be very similar, but I would say better chances for showers and storms, especially in northern Kentucky, come tomorrow afternoon. From your severe weather station, I'm 9 First Warning Meteorologist Cameron Harden on News Radio 700 WLW.
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8: The Red Legs lost to the Cardinals 10-3 last night. The Reds took a 3-0 lead to start. They did not score any more runs after that. They're back in action this afternoon. First pitch at 2:15 against the Cardinals. Inside pitch coverage begins at 1:15 right here on the home of the Reds, 700 WLW. Pitching coach Derek Johnson will be taking a leave of absence from the ball club. Roland Garros men's and women's final. The men's final is tomorrow afternoon between Alexander Zverev and Flavio Caboli. The Bengals have OTAs the past week. Game 3 of the NBA Finals is Monday night in Madison Square Garden in New York City. The Spurs fell to the Knicks 105-104.
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21: The president hinting that positions may be cut. With the 830 report, I'm Brady Hopkins. Breaking now, President Donald Trump saying that the soon-to-be acting director of national intelligence, Bill Pulte, should cut positions at the office of the Department of National Intelligence, where the president made the comments in an interview with the Wall Street Journal.
22: This is a
0: lot about how President Trump views acting officials. When you put somebody in this role but don't intend to keep them there, the president then believes that they can do a lot of significant work in that short period of time. He reportedly told the Wall Street Journal that Bill Pulte in this role as acting director of national intelligence could really shake things up, downsizing the ODNI. He could also push forward to release classified documents related to the 2020 election, something that, of course, President Trump likes to talk about a lot, and has said that the idea of having an acting official in this role gives you more power.
21: ABC's Karen Travers. It is time to check the roads, the latest traffic and weather together. Overall, the roads are looking pretty clear on this Saturday morning. Not seeing any real major issues right now. Just a reminder that 71 southbound at near Montgomery Road in Kenwood and the Red Bank Expressway, double lane closure for traffic and for pavement and maintenance repairs. And you're going to be seeing some double lane closures throughout the weekend going into Monday morning. Now let's get your latest forecast.
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7: It is a warm start this morning as temperatures are in the

0: inside his restaurant. Wright appeared in court on Friday with bond set at $1 million, and he has pleaded not guilty. We are learning more details on a lawsuit over the murder of a man in Over the Rhine last year, as the victim's wife is suing the city of Cincinnati and blaming police. 700 WLW's Brian Combs with more.
1: The police are barely doing their jobs. I mean, that's just the fact of the matter.
2: The attorney suing the city of Cincinnati over the murder of Patrick Herringer in Over the Rhine a year ago says the gym owner's dead because Cincinnati police didn't properly deal with the suspect in the murder when they had the chance. Lawsuit alleges the officers could have taken Mordecai Black off the streets on several occasions, but didn't. Todd McMurtry tells 55 KRC officers were just following orders to try and make the city's crime stats look better.
1: City of Cincinnati, through a custom and practice, routinely under reports and under polices and does not care about, enforcing the law.
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0: Meantime, a licensed Butler County counselor has pleaded not guilty after being accused of defrauding the state Medicaid program of more than $12 million.
3: QIS LLC owner Robert Haley pled not guilty to 31 counts of allegations of Medicaid fraud, most of the charges involving forgery. Prosecutors state the behavioral therapist entered over 60,000 fraudulent claims to Medicaid between 2020 up to last month for therapeutic services to Butler County children and after school programs. The Ohio Attorney General's office continues to say that parents had no idea of said services, and some witnesses even claimed they never took place. I'm Lee Mowen, News Radio 700 WLW.
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0: Here's a Reds update. Despite scoring three runs in the first inning, it was not enough as the Reds dropped the first of the three-game series against the Cardinals. They're looking to bounce back this afternoon with our pregame coverage getting underway right here on the big one at 1:15 with the inside pitch. Game time set for 2:15. Nick Lodolo will get the start for the Redlegs. NBA Finals, the New York Knicks held on tightly last night as they won against the San Antonio Spurs, taking a commanding 2-0 lead, heading back to the Big Apple. Game three will be on Monday night at 8:30. Our next update at 9 o'clock with breaking news anytime. I'm Brady Hopkins, News Radio 700 WLW.
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11: Good morning, kids. Time for gifts from Wally. A Marine pulls into a little town, and every hotel room in the only hotel is taken. Every room. He's with the guy at the front desk. He said, "You gotta have a room somewhere. Or just a bed. I don't care where. I'll sleep in the hall." And the clerk says, "Well, I do have a double room with one occupant, an Air Force guy." And he might be glad to split the cost.

0: with you, but to tell you the truth, he snores so loud that people in adjoining rooms have been complaining the past couple of nights he's been here. I'm not sure it'd be worth it to you. Marine's tired. He said, no problem. I'll take it. Next morning, the Marine comes down to the Continental breakfast, bright-eyed, bushy-tailed, and the clerk, how did you sleep? Said, never better. The manager's impressed. He said, no problem with the other guy snoring then? Said, no, I shut him up right away. Why don't you manage that? Well, he was already in bed, snoring away, when I came in the room. I went over, bent down, gave him a kiss on the cheek, and said, good night, beautiful. And he sat up all night watching me.
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0: All right, 841. Words of the late, great Joe Nuxell, rounding third and heading for home. And this is the point in the show. In case you've never heard it, because apparently some people have never heard the show before. By the amount of complaints and response we've got today. And some said, wow, I didn't know you did that. This is the point in the show when we talk a little sports in depth and other things with our friend Mo Egger. And he is right now, he's at a place where people are running, but I don't think he's running because that's not usually his modus operandi. Hey, Mo!
8: Well, if they've been complaining so far, let's see how they feel after the next 10 minutes.
0: I know. It's great. You know that. There is nothing better than doing something, especially if you do something that people aren't used to hearing or they're hearing for the first time and they complain about it, because it means mm-hmm. that they paid attention and they cared so much about it that they wanted to call. You know, how many times have you been on the air that, you know, it's hard to get people interested enough to call, but they're interested enough to call and not be on the air, but just interested enough to call and complain about something. I mean, to me, I think you're actually moving the needle at that point. You're actually doing something that matters to someone. Don't you think?
8: I agree with you. Now, that's easy to say from where you sit. When you're the producer, there is nothing worse. I mean, nothing worse than people who call radio shows but don't want to go on the air.
0: Oh, you're right.
8: And in all the years that I produce shows for you, for Mike McConnell, for Willie, for the late, great Jim Scott, the thing that got under my skin the most, and this would typically be a more of a McConnell show thing, is I would call them "you tell hims," where somebody would call, I would answer the phone,
0: yeah,
8: and I would hear instantly, "you tell him," and I would go, well, you know, they would make their point, and I would say, hey, it would be awesome
0: if you told him.
8: Oh, I don't want him. And so, like, I said one day, like, when I finally got to be on the air, I said, I'm going to let you in on a little secret, okay? Whenever you call the radio station and talk to the producer and you say, hey, will you tell him, the producer never does. I never passed along the message. If you don't have, you know, what it takes to wait on hold for a few minutes and go on the air and talk directly to the host, I'm not passing along the message. So from your perspective, you're right. If people are compelled enough to call, there are two things. One, if people are compelled enough to call, it means you've moved the meter or the station is off the air. I always found those phone calls very helpful as well. Hey, you know you're off the air? Yeah, thanks, man. Yeah. Much appreciated.
0: I know that.
8: When you sit in the producer's chair, the people who call in but don't want to go on the air are the bane of your existence.
0: I actually, as a host, Mo, have railed because the producer said, oh, he didn't want to go off the air. I said, why did he even call if they didn't, or she call if they didn't want to go on the air? That's what the point of a talk line is. And I'll approach it and address it right then on the air. I said, look, if you want to talk to me, call and talk to me. What you said. The producer's not there to listen to your grievance about what I say. The producer didn't say it. The host said it. What? So you don't have the guts to call and talk to me?
8: What? Yeah. I mean, I would always, you know, I would get phone calls from people and you know, they wouldn't want to talk to Mike or Willie or whoever. But they would want to yell at me for 5 minutes about something the host said. And I'm like, dude, I'm just sitting in the room answering the phone. Like, what do you want me to do? Here, I'll put you on hold. I'll put you first. I'll tell Mike to take your phone call right now. And they wouldn't do it. So I've always been taken aback by people who call the radio station but don't want to talk to the host, or people who call the radio station and they just want to know stuff. And I don't, you know, it's been many, many, many years since I've produced a show.
0: Yeah.
8: But it used to get all the time, like, hey, can you tell us if... Can you tell us if what's on Channel 5 tonight? Do you know if the zoo is open today? Are there half price tickets to Kings Island? I mean, these are the phone calls you would get because people would think like a guy sitting in a control room at the radio station would somehow just know all this stuff.
0: Oh, that's wonderful. All right. So is it Red Legs Run weekend, Mo?
8: Red Legs Run day. Yeah, I'm sitting in the bullpen. At Great American Ballpark. Nobody is warming up right now. But, yeah, it's the Reds Community Fund. This is the 25th, it's hard to believe, 25th Red Legs Run, 10K, amazing. 5K, kids fun run, benefiting the Reds Community Fund. And they always ask me if I'll come down and MC at the start and finish line, which gives me an excuse to not run. So it works out.
0: I wasn't even going to ask you because I know you don't run in these things. You've got to be super jacked up as a Knicks fan now with your team up 2-0 in the finals, stealing two games in San Antonio on the road. This gives you an enormous advantage, or the Knicks' enormous advantage, coming back home to Madison Square Garden next week to close it out. You know, I was joking last week about the 76ers and Moses Malone going fo-fo-fo. But it's coming closer to fruition for your team, Mo.
8: It is. And, you know, I

0: have a hard time even entertaining the idea that they could win this series, much less sweep it. But you can't win four until you win two.
1: Yeah.
0: You know, for them to go on the road and win two great games. You know, the first one, they were down by 14, came back and won by 10 points. Last night, they were up by 14 with 6 minutes to go, and watched the lead evaporate, watched San Antonio take the lead, took advantage of a huge Spurs mistake, turning the ball over in the closing seconds, and got a great stop at the end of the game. You know, this has gone from the Knicks being obviously mild underdogs, not decided underdogs, but mild underdogs, to now, it would, you know, this is how fans think, it would be an epic choke job now if they didn't win. But up 2-0, coming home for two, Madison Square Garden on Monday is going to be absolutely insane. They've won 13 consecutive playoff games, which is one of the most insane streaks in the history of the sport. I still think the Spurs have a run in them. At times, the way they have defended in this series has been extraordinarily tenacious. They haven't gotten superlative play from their best player, Victor Wembanyama. And you just have a sense that, like, one of those Victor Wembanyama games is coming. That is a really good San Antonio team. But, yeah, to be up 2-0 and to have won in the manner in which they did is pretty remarkable. I'm on cloud nine right now.
1: Maybe it's proving to be that the lights are a little bit too bright yet for Wembanyama in the NBA Finals, and because he's closer to the lights than the other players are, technically.
0: Yeah, I mean, he has had his moments. I think there may be two things here. I think there may be that, right? Like, he's 22 years old. This is your first Finals. There is a long list of players who, in their first taste of the Finals, you know, maybe the lights are a little bit too bright, and statistically they may still put up pretty good numbers, but, you know, they don't play at the level that you would expect. I also think you have to realize, like, they just played a grueling seven-game series in the Western Conference Finals. The Knicks have had a tremendous rest advantage. I think last night was their sixth game, I think, in 30 days because of the back-to-back sweeps. And so I thought in game one, Wemby toward the end looked fatigued.
1: Yeah.
0: They came back from down 14 with 6 minutes to go. And so, you know, they certainly didn't suffer from fatigue late in the game. But I don't think it's a coincidence that the fresher team has won two close games. And, you know, we'll see if 2 days between games two and three makes a difference at all for the Spurs. Wemby hasn't been terrible, but they need him to be the best player on the floor. And I'm not sure in the first two games he has been.
1: So I heard your Chicago Bears preseason pick that you did earlier today that we aired. And pretty good expectations for the Chicago Bears. Now the story broke that the new Bears stadium may not be in Chicago anymore. It may be in Hammond, Indiana. You remember all the rumblings about perhaps the next Bengals stadium being in Northern Kentucky, kind of the same vibe, but it looks like the city of Chicago really fell on their face in these negotiations with the Bears, and the Bears are calling their bluff. What do you think of all that?
0: Yeah, I think you characterized it. I haven't followed the political ins and outs of it all that closely, but I think your characterization is a fair one. Look, we have these, you know, the Jets and Giants play in New Jersey and have for years. Yeah. The Kansas City Chiefs are moving to Kansas. You know, these things happen, but I don't know. There's still something about the city that you supposedly represent is where you should reside. I understand Hammond is a part of the greater Chicagoland area. I'm sure if you're a Chicago Bears fan, you're not going to renounce your fandom. But, yeah, the Bears had other options. And I think there's something about that, right? Like, don't give an entity a reason to look at other options. And apparently the city of Chicago did. And now the Bears are looking closely at Hammond, Indiana. It's remarkable to think about. If you think about all the teams, all the states that have two NFL teams, Indiana might end up being one of them.
1: Well,
0: interesting, because, you know, Soldier Field is historic.
1: I know.
0: Soldier Field. But it's also a big pain in the neck to get in and out of. I can understand why The Bears are looking to move on, although it's a place they just renovated 20 years ago. There is that just sort of overly simplistic part of me that believes if you're the Chicago Bears, you should play in Chicago. If you're the Cincinnati Bengals, you should play in Cincinnati. But precedent has been set, I guess, by other teams. So we'll all get used to the Chicago Bears having their home games in Hammond, Indiana, I guess.
1: Well, Hammond, Indiana, for me as a kid, Mo, I'll just leave it with this. Was the place when I lived in the West Burbs of Chicago and UHF was just coming to fore. One of the only things you could get on UHF channels besides Munster's reruns was the roller derby, and they played at Hammond Arena in Hammond, Indiana. So I have associated the roller derby with Hammond now ever since I was a little kid, and maybe the Chicago Bears will get on the rink. I'm not sure.
0: Well, I've always wanted to live in Hammond, Indiana.
1: Why?
0: Because I wanted to be known as Hammond Egger.
1: With that, we will leave you go. Thank you, sir. Mo Egger on a Saturday. He got me. He got me.
2: I got to tell you, too, I know all about Hammond, Indiana.
1: Yeah?
2: I spent a week there. I had a federal case.
1: You spent a week there one night?
2: I spent a week there one night. No, actually, it was a long week. I had a pretty big case up there. And, man, there ain't nothing to do up there.
1: Well, there's about perhaps to be lots to do with an NFL franchise based in Hammond, Indiana.
2: Can you believe that Chicago and in particularly that mayor is going to let that team go? I can't believe it. It's just the guy's unbelievable.
1: The mayor's a joke.
2: Big time.
1: Counselor, what's on the show today?
2: Well, I tell you, Janice Heisel's on the show, and this week fraud. The reporting of fraud just exploded in Ohio. It's really going crazy. But the thing of it is, they've got a hold on it here. And unlike Minnesota, they didn't try to hide it. So,
1: well, you know, I heard Sloney yesterday.
2: Yeah.
1: And somebody came into the bar actually said, I just heard Sloney. And he said that Trump's Doge was largely unsuccessful.
2: Bull crap.
1: It has nothing to do with the amount of billions that they actually reduced and clawed back. It has to do with it shone a light and people cared about fraud. Doge was a springboard for Nick Shirley, was a springboard for all of this. So Doge was largely very successful, Scott.
2: You're absolutely right. I don't know why they shut it down. I really don't, because they were kicking some butt. They still have a website where they've got the best of the best, and they go through and show these stupid grants, like, I don't know, $4 or $5 million to study the sex life of a frog, that kind of thing. I wish they would have stayed operative, I guess.
1: Yeah, so Saturday midday, Mike Allen coming up next after the show at Huddle's Cafe. If you got time, please come by and visit. I'd love to see you at the bar. And, yes, we have... We have plenty of non-alcoholic substitutions if you don't feel like imbibing alcohol. We won't force it down your throat. But come by and say hi, please. 856, slinging drinks for hillbillies and others. 700 WLW.
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4: Waking up this morning, temperatures are in the mid-60s, and throughout our day today, we'll deal with isolated showers and downpours, maybe even a few rumbles of thunder, but a lot of dry time for your Saturday. Our Sunday looks to be very similar, but I would say better chances for showers and storms, especially in northern Kentucky, come tomorrow afternoon. From your severe weather station, I'm 9 First Warning Meteorologist Cameron Harden on News Radio 700 WLW.
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10: Will the president's ballroom project ever get finished? With the 9 o'clock report, I'm Brady Hopkins, breaking now. A federal appeals court in D.C. heard arguments yesterday over President Donald Trump's plan to build a new White House ballroom, where a lower court initially put construction to a halt. And the president is wanting the court to throw out the lower court's decision. ABC's Stephen Portnoy reports from Washington.
11: A lawyer for the Justice Department told the appellate judges it's the administration's view that courts cannot stop the ballroom's construction, and that the National Trust for Historic Preservation in particular doesn't have standing to sue. Obama-appointed Judge Patricia Millette posed this hypothetical.
12: Bulldoze the Statue of Liberty.
11: She asked DOJ Attorney Yakov Roth, if the president suddenly decided to demolish the famous statue in New York Harbor, would no one have standing to sue?
12: Nothing can be done.
13: I think that's right, yes.
11: Stephen Portnoy, ABC News, Washington.
10: It is time to check the roads, the latest traffic and weather together. Overall, the roads are looking pretty solid on this Saturday morning and flowing at pretty good speed right now. Just a reminder that the double lane closure is on 71 southbound at the Montgomery Road near Kenwood Town Center exit and going on all the way down to the Red Bank Expressway. And we're looking like we're seeing some backup right now. So if you're heading in that direction, I would advise you to use an alternate route. Now let's get your latest forecast.
14: Now the latest forecast from the Jake Sweeney Chevrolet Weather Center. 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
4: Waking up this morning, temperatures are in the mid-60s, and throughout our day today, we'll deal with isolated showers and downpours, maybe even a few rumbles of thunder, but a lot of dry time for your Saturday. Our Sunday looks to be very similar, but I would say better chances for showers and storms, especially in northern Kentucky, come tomorrow afternoon. From your severe weather station, I'm 9 First Warning Meteorologist Cameron Harden on News Radio 700 WLW.
10: 73 degrees right now here in Cincinnati. A career fair is happening down at the University of Cincinnati tomorrow with Ohio Congressman Greg Landsman involved. 700 WLW's Matt Reese gives us more.
15: This is the third year of the annual Career Fest hosted by the office of Congressman Greg Landsman of Cincinnati. It's at UC. About 30 employers will take part. Not a standard job fair, not formal at all.
16: This year, the biggest change is that we're adding this new small business component. We also have employers that are felony friendly. We have employers that are specifically for youth. We have employers that are willing to work with folks that are struggling with substance abuse addiction.
15: Kelly Dukes with Congressman Landsman's office. The Career Fest is Sunday, 11 to 3:30 at UC's Tangerman University Center. I'm Matt Reese, News Radio 700 WLW.
10: A suspect wanted in an Indiana vehicular homicide case is still on the run after leading authorities into Ohio on Friday. Investigators say the suspect fled during a traffic stop and was last seen after abandoning a disabled vehicle in Hamilton County. A large search followed, but officers were not able to find the suspect. Authorities say they do not believe there is a threat to the public as the search continues. A federal judge has blocked new Trump administration requirements that would have affected billions of dollars in food assistance funding. The ruling sides with 20 Democratic-led states that challenged the conditions, which tied SNAP funding to federal policies on immigration and gender issues. State leaders argued the rules could disrupt benefits for millions of Americans who rely on the program. The injunction keeps the current system in place while the case moves forward in court. And some Cincinnati residents are fighting city leaders over a plan to turn their neighborhood into an historic district.
17: Homeowners in North Avondale say the new zoning would trample their property rights and force them to pay for expensive renovations. Despite frustrations over outside groups dictating what residents can do with their own homes, the City Planning Commission recently advanced the proposal. Supporters claim the move will maintain the community's identity amidst city growth, but longtime residents remain opposed. The plan now heads to the City Council for more debate. I'm Travis Laird, News Radio 700 WLW.
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10: Here's a Reds update. Despite scoring three runs in the first inning, it was not enough as the Reds dropped the first of the three-game set against the St. Louis Cardinals. They're looking to bounce back this afternoon with our pregame coverage right underway right here on the Nason Station at 1:15 with the inside pitch. Game time set for 2:15, and Nick Lodolo will get the start. NBA Finals, the New York Knicks held on tightly as they won last night against the San Antonio Spurs 105-104, taking a commanding 2-0 lead in the series. And they are heading back to the Big Apple with game three on Monday night at 8:30. Our next update at 9:30 with breaking news anytime. I'm Brady Hopkins, News Radio 700 WLW.
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0: looks to be, hopefully, pretty good weekend. Let me ask you this question, and think about it for a few seconds. When was the last time you drove by a park or an open field, anything like that, and you saw a bunch of kids playing a pickup baseball, football game, whatever? When was the last time you saw that? You know, not an organized team or kind of a league game, just a bunch of scruffy kids having fun, playing games and doing things outside. I'll be honest with you, I can't tell you the last time I saw that. I mean, or anything like that. And that's pretty sad, and it's distressing as well, as I'm going to tell you in just a minute here. And, you know, it doesn't really take that long to figure out why this is happening. It's called screen time, and it's hurting our kids in more ways than you can possibly imagine. Listen to this. According to a brand new survey by the Institute for Family Studies, 60% of six-year-olds have access to internet-connected tablets. 60% of 6 years old, they've got access to that stuff. So they're starting early. 58% of kids that are that same age aren't allowed to play in their own yards unsupervised. You know, I had to read that a couple of times. That's just crazy. So you see why there's a problem. And it's no better for older kids either. At age 11, one in four of kids aged 11, they're not allowed outside without adult supervision. 11. I think that's like, getting close to seventh or eighth grade, whatever. But they're not allowed outside without adult supervision. Listen to this. I got one more for you here. More than half of 14-year-olds, again, at this point, you're talking about eighth grade or high school, half of 14-year-olds are not allowed off of their block. I mean, at 14 years old, my parents couldn't wait for me to get off of the block, if you will. But these are legitimate statistics from a legitimate outfit. And, you know, it's not much better for team sports. According to the Sports and Fitness Industry Association, which is the main association of youth and travel teams sports in this country, participation in youth sports has been declining and has been going down even before COVID-19. In 2018, I lied, I got one more statistic. In 2018, 38% of U.S. kids 6 to 12 played team sports on a regular basis. That's down from 45% that you had in 2008. And that's a substantial drop, obviously, in the number of kids playing team sports. And again, that study, this is the most recent one I could find, was 2018, which means that it reflects a sharp drop in team participation even before COVID hit. So, I mean, it's a problem. This week, there was an op-ed published in the Wall Street Journal by none other than Ben Sass. You may remember him. He was in the Senate from 2015 to 2023. Really good op-ed piece. Here's just a part of what he said. Again, this is Senator Sass. Rather than introducing children to the world in an age-appropriate manner, we're preventing them from developing imagination, resilience, and grit. Allowed to navigate dark corners of the internet on their own, many kids are bizarrely prohibited from exploring their own neighborhoods. And those statistics that I read you bears that out. Anyway, Senator Sass goes on to say, this overprotection, however well-meaning, prevents children from learning valuable lessons like, this is one I had, overcoming boredom, conquering fear, and taking risks. You know, I don't want to get into one of these back when I was a kid diatribes, but back when I was a kid, it was exactly the opposite of what it is now. I mean, we didn't have computers or anything like that, but It was exactly the opposite. I sure don't remember any helicopter parents in my neighborhood or anywhere around. We were always outside doing something, playing baseball or football at the Haney Memorial Stadium on Lucena Drive, St. Antoninus Parish. All of us, my neighborhood buddies and I, we had a woods that we spent a lot of time in, building camps, tree houses, things like that. You know, we had a lot of adventures and misadventures as kids, and that's all part of it. We all had bikes, so we took bike hikes. My parents didn't know where we went, but we took bike hikes downtown, out to the airport, believe it or not, before it was CVG. We'd go up there and to the observation deck and watch the planes take off. And of course, we wouldn't tell our parents about that, but it was an adventure. One time, we rode down to the Anderson Ferry. I think it was like 10 cents to cross, and there weren't many cars on it. And the pilot, if you will, of the ferry actually let us come up with him and watch him operate the thing across the river, which was cool. Of course, we forgot to tell our folks about that, too. You know, I mean, there were three of us going up there to that captain chair, and it was really cool. We got back to our neighborhood. Of course, nobody believed us. Now, granted, those are extreme examples of giving kids their freedom. But kids, especially boys, and that probably will offend someone, I don't care, need adventure, and they're not going to get it sitting at home in front of a computer screen. Just a little more from Mr. Sass. He writes, for children trapped in America's industrialized school system, too much of life is defined by passivity. Adolescence should be an exciting coming-of-age period, a gradual transition to adulthood. If we don't give teenagers more responsibility, we're failing to prepare them for the world they'll soon lead. Nearly two-thirds of 17-year-old kids can't leave their neighborhoods without adult supervision. That one astounds me. Well, he goes on, is it reasonable to expect them to vote at 18, to fight a war, to incur college debt? Is it prudent to expect them to navigate a turbulent workforce that's being ripped apart by artificial intelligence? He writes, obviously not. You know, because kids don't seem to be able to pull themselves away from their devices, childhood and adolescent obesity in this country is at epidemic levels because they're not getting outside doing anything. Approximately 21.1% of American kids ages 2 to 19 are now classified as obese. Almost a quarter of American kids from that age 2 to 19 are classified as obese. It's bad. In recent data from the Center for Disease Control reports the highest obesity rate ever recorded for American youth, with approximately 7% considered severely obese. And, you know, there are obviously immediate and lifelong health consequences for these kids with the obesity problem. Children with obesity face higher risk of developmental hypertension, high cholesterol, breathing problems, and type 2 diabetes early in life. Between 70 and 80% of adolescents with obesity remain obese in adulthood, raising their long-term risk of stroke, heart disease, and various cancers. The epidemic takes a major toll on mental health, which kids are struggling with already, often resulting in depression, low self-esteem, impaired academic success due to social stigma. So it's a problem. You know, I will readily admit I don't have the answer to this. I really don't. I mean, I thought about it, and I don't. The best possible solution that I've been able to find comes again from Senator Sass. And if you will indulge me here a minute, I want you to hear what he says is the way out of this thing, potentially. He writes that Americans need to reckon seriously with the choices we've made and the cultural implications of trapping an entire generation at home with few to no duties. We've eliminated opportunities for children to learn from low-risk failures and then tossed young adults into the deep end. The fault isn't with the kids. The failure belongs to us, their parents. And this is an important point, too. Policy or legislation isn't the solution, but according to the senator, former senator Sass, the problem is solvable. The first step is developing an accurate and shared sense of challenge. A significant reason for the next generation's addictions to screens is the current generation's failure to give them something better to do. Now, again, here we go. Back when I was a kid, nobody needed to give us something to do. We found it, and we had fun with it, a lot of fun. We haven't done the work required to build foundations of responsibility, independence, and discovery. As a result, of course, screens become the easy default. Doing harder things will be more fulfilling. Cultural change starts at home, and then it moves out to the neighborhoods, communities, and institutions. If we want to raise stronger, more resilient kids, we need to give them more freedom and demand more responsibility. And I'll tell you what, truer words were not spoken. All right, we got to take a break, but we'll be back. And as always, I want to know what you think. Mike Allen, Saturday Midday.
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0: Hey, we're back. Mike Allen, Saturday midday. Got about 5 minutes till we break for the news, so I'm going right to the phones. Of course, we're talking about the situation with kids now being glued to their screens and not getting outside, not getting into adventures or even misadventures. It's a problem. Anyway, let's start with Greg in White Oak. Hey, good morning, Greg.
15: Hey, Mike. How you doing? Great show.
0: Okay, thank you very much. What you got for me?
15: Hey, well, I wanted to say an example of why people were so afraid to let their kids outside unsupervised. We saw play out in Norwood in Cincinnati this week. We found out that, and not that we didn't know this already, but that judges are letting people out who are dangerous in the community.
0: Yeah, that was at the Skyline, wasn't it? Somebody got killed in
15: the Skyline event. It was Judge Samantha Silverstein, but she's not the only one. They got a political agenda. They want to show that they can patrol the city without police officers, and they can't. And unfortunately, we're concerned about our kids, and we want to keep our eye on them. I'm not sure what I could do if somebody came at them with a knife or a gun, but, you know, I can at least try to get them away as quickly as possible.
0: You know what, Greg? I understand what you're saying. And as I was putting this thing together, writing it, I thought about that, too. I mean, it is a different world. We never locked our doors. Nobody in our neighborhood locked doors. And you got to do that now, obviously. It is a different world. However, I still think you got to give kids some leeway, you know, in going out and doing things when you heard some of those statistics. I mean, I think you can overparent. I'm not discounting at all what you say, Greg, but I don't know. I still think you got to let kids get out and pull them off those darn screens.
15: Yeah, I agree with you, Mike, but I do think that getting away from the computer will be helpful and all those type of things. But I also think that we're living in a world where, unfortunately, because of the differences of the political sides, et cetera, people just don't feel safe letting their kids unsupervised at a park or anywhere else for that matter.
0: Understand. I do understand. And I appreciate the point of view, Greg. Thank you for the call. You know, I mean, he's got a point, and I did think about that quite a bit, putting this thing together, but I don't know. I mean, you just got to let kids, especially, you know, you get into the 11, 12, 13, well, they're teenagers then. You got to give them some leeway. You got to let them get out there.

0: and get themselves into trouble a little bit, maybe. I certainly fulfilled that part of it. I don't know. But again, it's a different world. I do understand that. Let's talk to Ron in Fairfield. Hey, Ron, how are you? We got about 2 minutes.
1: Hey, Mike, thanks for taking my call. Three things. One, air conditioning. Two, we did have parents in the neighborhood. The mothers used to watch and tell each other, and they yep. would talk to our parents, and it was okay to get in trouble by neighbors. And third, I'm a retired school teacher. We've taken recess away from kids, and they can't do anything. They stay in the room more than anything because of liability. So those are my three things. Mike, great show. I love listening to you every Saturday.
0: Hey, thank you, Ron. Really appreciate it. Thank you.
1: All right, bye.
0: Bye. Yeah, he brings up a point, which is so true. You know, if I'm over somebody's house, a buddy of mine or something like that, as a kid, and I do something stupid, which, you know, every once in a while it happened. Mrs. Brown, one of our neighbors, mother of my good friend Gary Brown, I mean, she could yell at me just as much and just as freely as my mother could. And, you know, you'd be stupid to go home and say, hey, Mom, Mrs. Brown, you know, corrected me for this, that, and the other. But that's the way it was back then. And again, I don't want to get on one of these when I was a kid type things. But again, it's just very, very different. The recess thing now that he mentioned, I didn't know about that. You know, it's funny. I live, very, very close to St. Antoninus where I went to grade school. And I can hear them when I go out to get my car sometimes. I can hear them on the playground, you know, carrying on like kids do. So that school apparently still has recess, and it wasn't around lunch hour or anything. But that's a problem when schools won't let kids out for recess. Anyway, we do have to take a break for the news when we get back. We're going back to the phones. By the way, of course, 9:30 to 10 is open lines. Also today, 10:30 to 11. Open line, so just wanted to make sure you knew that. Mike Allen, 700 WLW.
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3: Americans are overwhelmed on the president's economy. With the 9:30 report, I'm Brady Hopkins. Breaking now, President Trump is touting a strong job report that the showed executive hiring, but broadly Americans are saying they're just overwhelmed on the president's economy. It comes as Americans are facing surging inflation, where it's rising at its fastest pace in 3 years. In 3 years, where it in their paychecks are just not being able to keep up.
4: Heading into the summer, Americans also facing about a 40% price increase at the pump due to the war in Iran.
5: I have to be very careful and very cautious on how and where I go throughout my day to make sure I'm not overusing my gas.
4: The average gallon of gas now $4.22, according to AAA, an increase of $1.26 per gallon since the war began.
3: ABC's Olivia Rubin. It's time to check the roads, the latest traffic and weather together. I-71 southbound double lane closure at the Montgomery Road exit near the Kenwood Town Center is going down to all the way down to the Red Bank Expressway, where that entrance ramp is also closed, and they are expected to reopen Monday morning. Other than that, the roads are looking pretty clear right now, flowing at pretty good speed, and now let's get your latest forecast.
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6: It is a warm start this morning as temperatures are in the mid-60s, and chances for showers, although slim this morning, will be there. Better chances through the afternoon as isolated downpours will also be possible. Tomorrow we'll stick with shower and storm chances, especially past the noon hour. From your severe weather station, I'm 9 First Warning meteorologist Cameron Harden on News Radio 700. WLW.
3: 74 degrees right now here in Cincinnati. A former Ohio State Buckeye football player and current NFL player is now facing charges in the state of Colorado.
7: Central Ohio native Jonathan Cooper is now facing two counts of domestic violence and one misdemeanor charge of criminal mischief after he was arrested in a Denver suburb. The outside linebacker is currently entering the third year of a four-year, $60 million contract assigned with the Denver Broncos. The Parker Police Department report that a woman believed to be his girlfriend was also taken into custody at the time. The Denver Broncos, meanwhile, say they are aware of the matter and they are gathering more information. I'm Allison Wyatt.
3: Westchester police have identified the man shot and killed by officers.

0: told you.
1: And in the meantime, the search for a missing kayaker in the Ohio River has officially transitioned to a recovery mission. The Ohio Department of Natural Resources took over operations after reports that a kayaker fell into the water near New Richmond. Rescue crews have suspended active dives due to warm water conditions and river debris, and are now relying on underwater cameras to locate a target for divers.
2: 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Sports.
1: Here's a Reds update. Despite scoring three runs in the first inning last night, it was not enough as the Reds dropped the first of the three-game set against the St. Louis Cardinals. They are looking to bounce back this afternoon with our pregame coverage right here on the big one, starting at 1:15 with the inside pitch. Nick Lodolo will get the start for the Redlegs with game time set for 2:15. The NBA Finals, the New York Knicks held on tightly as they won last night against the San Antonio Spurs 105-104 to take a commanding 2-0 lead. And as they are heading back to the Big Apple for game three on Monday night at 8:30. Our next update at 10 o'clock with breaking news anytime. I'm Brady Hopkins, News Radio 700 WLW.
2: Occasionally, our talent can be wrong. 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

Mike Allen, Saturday Midday, talking about kids. And I posed the question at the beginning of the rant, when was the last time you drove by an open field, playground, whatever, and saw a group of kids in a, not a, a league game or a team game, but just a bunch of kids playing baseball, football?

0: every once in a while you'll see basketball, but I'm not even seeing that much anymore. And they're replacing all that with, of course, their devices. Just for the heck of it, I Googled and asked my good friend, Mr. AI, the downsides of kids having too much screen time. And he came up with four of them. Just I'll go over quickly, and then we'll get back to the phones. Number one, mental and cognitive impact. Fast-paced digital content can rewire the brain to crave constant stimulation, making slower, necessary activities like reading or homework feel unbearable. I get that. Number two, physical health and sleep. Blue, and I didn't know this, blue light from screens inhibits the production of melatonin. Of course, that's the sleep hormone, making it much harder for children to fall asleep and achieve restful sleep. I think the deal is with a lot of them, they will, you know, they'll say they're going to bed, and when they get there, they'll get the phones out or the screens or whatever. Three, behavioral and social challenges, impulsivity. The immediate gratification of apps and games diminishes patience. That was my number one trait when I was a kid, patience. Making it harder for kids to regulate their emotions and control impulsive behaviors. Finally, fourth, safety and security. Unmonitored internet access exposes children to violence, mature themes, and the risk of interacting with predatory strangers or falling victim to cyberbullying, and that's a big deal, the whole cyberbullying thing. So anyway, thanks to AI for that. I'm getting back to the phones. Hey, let's go to Bill. Hey, good morning, Bill. How are you?
1: Bill.
0: Hello, Bill. Hey, Bill, call back. And if you call back, turn your radio off, please. Let's talk to, how about our buddy Bobby? Haven't heard from him for a while. Hey, Bobby, how are you?
2: I'm doing great, my friend. I tell you what, Faith Flag family, and keep holding that torch of freedom up high. We love your monologue, and you're 100% spot on.
0: Thank you. Thank you. You know, I don't know how old you are, Bobby. I'm not going to ask you, but was it like that when you were a kid, too? I mean, you know, my mother couldn't kick us out of the house quick enough. And in hindsight, I'm glad she did.
2: Well, I'm the same age as you and been through a lot of the same things you have.
0: Okay.
2: And I look at it objectively now. It's not like it used to be. It's nowhere near it. But if you look in specific areas of ethnic individuals or where they're at, right now, if you go into the Spanish communities outside the loop, you're going to see all the same things that we saw when we were young.
0: Good point. Very good point. You know, I've traveled in Mexico quite a bit, and boy, I'll tell you what, those boys that down there, I didn't see girls, but I'm sure they're doing it. They play baseball. I think a lot of them play baseball, and I'm not talking about the team part. I'm sure they're parts of teams,
2: right.
0: But every day, and soccer as well. So that's a very good point.
2: I don't like to look at it as ethnic persuasion or anything like that because I don't like to categorize things, but the facts are facts.
0: Sure.
2: You've got 90% community of Spanish community right there. They're all close-knit. You have a park ranger up by the SPCA park up there, and I can give you two or three more of the parks. There's never any problems. You don't see any type of confusion or anything. You see kids out having a good time, parents on the outside in pavilions cooking, and nice family atmosphere.
0: Yep.
2: It's a nice feeling sometimes to see that in people.
0: We need to get back to that, Bobby. I appreciate the call. I got a lot of people here, and really
2: thank you,
0: appreciate
2: my
0: friend. It. Okay, thank you. Man, that's a good point. And I'm not kidding. You go down and travel Mexico, and I'm sure, you know, throughout probably all the way down to South America, those kids, the boys mainly, they're playing baseball. And you look at them, they don't have good equipment. They're scruffy, raggedy. But, man, they can play some ball. And it's the way it used to be here. Let's talk to Ryan. Hey, good morning, Ryan.
3: Hey, good morning. Kind of piggybacking off of that last comment.
0: Yeah.
3: It's not just in foreign lands, my friend. So I live in an apartment complex in Loveland, and it's a large Central Asian community.
0: Okay.
3: And the kids here are outside playing constantly, everybody's having a great time. I think that the demonization of immigrants that we're going through in this country, we need to stop and pause and actually take a look at what those immigrant cultures look like here in America, because from what I see, they're a lot more wholesome and a lot more of what you're talking about than the Americans. So I really wish that we would stop the demonization of brown people in this country and go outside and look at what's going on, because there's Uzbekis, there's Kurdistans, there's Kyrgyzstans, there's all kinds of Central Asian kids here in Loveland every day having fun outside, having a great time. Thank you.
0: No, thank you for that. I appreciate that. You know, with respect to Hispanic kids, with respect to Hispanics in general, you've never heard me put them down. I mean, you know, I live on the West Side, and there are a heck of a lot of them over there now. I have never had a negative consequence, a negative meeting with any of them. They stay to themselves, but if you talk to them, they're friendly, they're courteous, they work their butts off. I mean, that must be ingrained in them at a very, very young age. And, you know, that's why I say in the broad picture of immigration, we got to find some way to give productive people, a chance to become citizens and not, you know, just waving a wand and giving it to them, you know, make them work for it. So I hear what he's saying. Let's talk to Greg in Michigan. Hey, how you doing, Greg?
4: Michael, Mr. Positive.
0: Yes,
4: boom,
0: sir.
4: Shakalaka. Hey, I got to tell you, great show.
0: Thank you.
4: And that gentleman was right. We have to look outside and see everyone playing together. But here's the thing. We're going to change my dynamic. I want to talk about AI and social media. You are spot on. Social media causes ostracization, if you will.
0: Yep.
4: You have dopamine hits.
0: Yep.
4: You're looking for the infinite scroll. You're looking for that next high. And you're never going to be satiated. When you have a dopamine hit, it gives you a high. 5 seconds later, you're at a low. So you infinitely scroll on Facebook or whatever social media outlet that you look at, and you're never satiated. You're always looking for that next high. And that is what's wrong. It's changing our neuroplasticity.
0: Yep.
4: It's changing our social integrations. It's just a poor, it's you and I grew up, we used to play outside, baseball, war, groups of individuals going to high schools, playing sports, football,
0: yep,
4: hide and go seek. Social media has destroyed our youth unequivocally. Oh my God, Michael.
0: I couldn't agree with you more. Let me ask you this. You're a smart guy.
4: Yes, sir.
0: What's the way out of this, Greg? I mean, because it is, as you just outlined, a huge problem.
4: As Jonathan Haidt would say, the great social psychologist, if you will, he would say, keep the social media outlets away from the children. You can have it for an hour. You can have it for 2 hours after you do your homework, after you go out and play, after you work out, after you spread positivity around the world like Mr. Positive with Chris Cuomo and Stephen A. Smith and Mike Allen. You know, that's what you're looking for. I mean, you've just got to get the devices away from them because they are so, you know, behaviorally ingrained and learned.
0: Yep.
4: You have to do the exact opposite. You have to take it away.
0: I hear you.
4: Just for a while.
0: I hear
4: you.
0: Love
4: you, Michael Allen.
0: Okay.
4: Hey, everybody, find me on Facebook, Gregory Baltoff.
0: Gotcha.
4: Love you, Mike. Everybody, go for your dreams.
0: Okay, thank you. You know, I mean, and I do believe he's a smart guy. He calls just about every Saturday, and it's a hard thing figuring a way out of this thing. You know, I've said this before. I think, you know, 2,000-3,000 years from now, when the anthropologists of the day then are looking back on this society, I think they're going to say they were fine until social media. I get it. There are pluses to it, but man, especially with kids, the negatives far outweigh the positives, in my humble opinion. Let's see. Let's talk to Rob. Hey, how you doing, Rob? Good morning.
5: I'm doing pretty good, Mike. How are you?
0: Good, good. What you got for me?
5: Well, you know, a lot of the difference in kids now and kids back when we grew up, I'm 65. the bottom line is the parents are way over involved
0: yep.
5: in everything they do.
0: You are so
5: They're
0: right.
5: helicopter parents.
0: Yep.
5: They watch everything they do. They get into kids' minimal argument. They jump in, you know, and argue for their kids, where we used to say, hey, you know, this is what it is. And you know what, we might be mad for a few minutes, but then we'd start playing again together. But parents right now are over top of their children unless they're on a device.
0: Yep. Well, I tell you what, that really says it well. It does, Rob. And, you know, you make the point, too. I mean, with the parents, you know, every once in a while, my parents would get called up to the convent at St. Antoninus for some alleged misdeed that I allegedly did, which 99.9% of the times I did. And if the nun said it, it was golden. It was exactly what happened. They didn't want to hear any excuses. And I don't think that's the case today. You know, I see sometimes parents kind of going overboard on sticking up for their kid versus someone in authority.
5: Right. And you know what? Hey, you know what? Back then, our parents would just bust our butts.
0: Oh.
5: Or they'd tell us. They would tell us to get along.
0: Yep. I've heard that quite a few times.
5: Yes. And how about this one, Mike? Don't make me do this. or go get the switch off the tree.
0: Yeah. You know, my
5: you
0: dad.
5: Know, and hey, you know what?
0: Yeah.
5: It wasn't beating us.
0: No. Heck no. My old man had Mr. Stick, which was a real thin
5: uh-huh.
0: stick. But here's the thing. He always threatened with it. He never followed through. I mean, I think he left that to my mother. But, yeah, a different time. I appreciate the call, Rob. Thank you.
5: Thank you very much.
0: Okay. Hey, let's go to Ransom in Columbus. Hello, Ransom. What you got for me?
6: Good morning, Mike. How you doing, brother?
0: I'm good.
6: Yeah. Hey, I just wanted to kind of brag on my nephew. I just got back from Colorado last week, and my nephew, Jared Rose, graduated from the Air Force Academy last Thursday.
0: Wow.
6: So I actually be over about a week now.
0: Congratulations to him. Boy, I tell you what,
6: yeah.
0: I'm sure that
6: yeah.
0: was no easy endeavor whatsoever.
6: Yeah, it really was eye-opening because I know that I've heard you talk about your background and your family's background in the military.
0: Yes.
6: But really, this is the first person that I've been really close with other than my uncle, who has since passed away, was in the Air Force.
0: Mm-hmm.
6: And, you know, very, very old. And but Jared is just, you know, 23. And I told him when I lived in Denver back in 22 that working for an airline, that if he graduated from the Air Force Academy, I'd be there. And so 4 years went just like a snap of a finger. And I was there with him. It was just wonderful. I want to give some props to Vice President Vance for being the speaker, since he's an Ohio guy.
0: Yes.
6: From Middletown. So he was our main speaker. He was very funny. He kind of got ragged on the Air Force a little bit because, you know, everything's Air Force. Navy is no good. Army's no good, Marines, Army, you know, and all that, because we're the best, we're the blue, and
0: sure.
6: all that stuff, and, you know, and just that rivalry thing, it's not that they're really cutting
0: right.
6: down on the other guys, but
0: right.
6: He gets up and says, well, I just very happy to be here, very distinguished, salute these 902 cadets becoming lieutenants in the Air Force, but I want to let you know, as a Marine, most of the time we were cleaning up all your messes, so I just want to straighten that all out, you know?
0: So then
6: Jared comes up after, and he had told me this. He said, Uncle Ransom, he said, when I go and shake hands with Vice President Vance, I'm going to shake his hand, look him in the eye, and go Bucks. And so by this time, you know, he comes up, he's got his diploma, and he looks so great and everything. And I'm, you know, I'm nearly crying because I'm just so proud of him. He goes, Uncle Ransom, I talked to Vice President Vance about the Buckeyes. I said, what did he say? He said, go Ohio State. So
0: he'll remember that. He'll remember that forever.
6: Oh, yeah. Yeah, of course, my family's there. His coaches came in. He played basketball down in Bloom Carroll in Columbus. And here's what I want to share with your listeners. We should be really proud of our military. And the kind of you know, some people are really kind of down in the country right now with the young people coming up. After what I saw, those 902 cadets graduating, Vice President Vance needs to probably a ice pack on his elbow and his shoulder, because he saluted and shook hands with every cadet there.
0: Good man.
6: And then what happens is this may happen for you when you were in the military and I heard about your daughter and stuff, but when they throw their caps up, they put a $20 bill in there. They put a quarter and they put a penny. That signifies 2026. It's the 50th anniversary of the, you know, the graduation there, and they threw it up in the air. And what they do is they let the kids of the community come onto the field. They pick up the hats, and if a kid's smart, he'll run clear across all the seats. He can pick up five of them. He'll have $100. But what we had was the Thunderbirds fly right over us.
0: I hear you. Hey, Ransom, I'm sorry. I'm bumping up against the news.
6: But okay, brother.
0: Thank you for the call.
6: I just wanted to share that with you.
0: And you know what?
6: God bless you, man.
0: God bless you, too. I'm glad that you did, boy. What a proud uncle. His nephew graduating from the Air Force Academy. That's a big deal. Hey, we do have to take a break for the news. But before we do that. You know what that means? That means it is time for the big play of last night's Reds game against the Cardinals. I'll give you a little hint here, clue. It wasn't a win. If you know the big play of last night's Reds game and you're the seventh caller, 749-7000 and or 1-800-THE-BIG-ONE, you will win two free tickets to a future Reds game.
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15: And hitter waits. Burke delivers, and Walker whacks one to center field. On the run, done. He can't get it. Goes into a roll. The ball to the wall. Here comes Burleson around third to score. Walker into second, slamming on the brakes. He's got an RBI double, and the Cardinals have the lead. 4-3 St. Louis on Walker's double over the head of Dunn.
0: All right, there you go. We're kind of pressed on time. Mark Klosterman knew that big play from last night's kind of horrific Reds game. Two free tickets to a future Reds game. Hey, we got a break for the news, but when we get back, Janice Heisel, I'll tell you, buddy, she had a busy week. The whole situation with these fraudsters in Ohio is just exploding. But from everything that she's reporting, it looks like we've got a handle on it. We'll talk to Janice after the news. Mike Allen, Saturday midday.
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17: The president touting the jobs report. With the 10 o'clock report, I'm Brady Hopkins. Breaking now, President Trump held what the White House billed as an economic speech last night in Wisconsin, ahead of the November midterms.
18: President Trump touting an economic win, a strong jobs report that showed extensive hiring.
19: These are the strongest job numbers of the entire administration so far, and that's during this conflict on top of it. So it's great.
18: The labor market adding 172,000 jobs in May, according to new government data, more than double what economists expected. The unemployment rate holding steady at 4.3%.
17: ABC's Olivia Rubin. It's time to check the roads, the latest traffic and weather together. Overall, the roads are looking pretty solid on this Saturday morning. Only a major issue right now is 71 southbound near Kenwood and Montgomery Road, and the Red Bank Expressway is backed up pretty good right now. And that is due to the double lane closures due to pavement and repair work on the southbound 71 highway. So it's going to be a little bit of a delay all throughout the weekend, and it's going to be hopefully lifted by Monday morning. Other than that, you're looking pretty good on this Saturday morning. Now let's get your latest forecast.
20: Now the latest forecast from the Jake Sweeney Chevrolet Weather Center. 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
21: Waking up this morning, temperatures are in the mid-60s, and throughout our day today, we'll deal with isolated showers and downpours, maybe even a few rumbles of thunder, but a lot of dry time for your Saturday. Our Sunday looks to be very similar, but I would say better chances for showers and storms, especially in northern Kentucky, come tomorrow afternoon. From your severe weather station, I'm 9 First Warning meteorologist Cameron Harden on News Radio 700 WLW.
17: 76 degrees right now here in Cincinnati. Learning more about a victim's wife who is suing the city of Cincinnati and blaming police for her husband's murder in Over the Rhine last year.
1: The attorney handling the lawsuit says Cincinnati police failed on numerous occasions to get the suspect in the murder of Patrick Herringer off the streets. Todd McMurtry says police had Mordecai Black in their grasp, but let him go without finding out he was a wanted man.
2: This guy Black is you know, what you expect from what I refer to as an ultra-violent person.

0: And this is the guy that the city of Cincinnati didn't even bother to track down when one of the most violent human beings on the planet cuts off his ankle monitor.
1: On the Bill Cunningham Show, McMurtry blames city leaders for telling officers to make fewer arrests so Cincinnati's crime numbers look better. He says the result is officers barely doing their jobs. I'm Brian Combs, News Radio 700 WLW.
2: And bond has been set at $1 million for the man accused of fatally stabbing a server at a Skyline Chili restaurant in Norwood. Rick Wright is now charged with aggravated murder. Prosecutors told the court Wright had an extensive criminal history, and the restaurant's owner says he is frustrated that Wright was not kept behind bars.
3: I think our elected officials, appointed officials, need to apply something that seems to be far few and in between anymore. It's called common sense. We don't have any. There's no common sense here. None. This person had absolutely no business being out in the public. He was a danger to himself and obviously a danger to others.
2: Steve Mislay was on with our own Tom Brenneman on the morning show yesterday. He wants a meeting with judges, especially Samantha Silverstein, who handled the last case involving the suspect. And Mislay wants her to watch the video showing what happened inside his restaurant. Wright appeared in court on Friday, and he pleaded not guilty with bond set at $1 million. And a family court judge has issued an arrest warrant for former Kentucky Governor Matt Bevin after he refused to hand over documents in a lawsuit.
4: Bevin is facing a lawsuit from his 19-year-old adopted son, Jonah, who claims the former governor abandoned him in an abusive Jamaican teen facility. Jonah is suing for retroactive child support, but Bevin released a statement calling the demand unlawful and threatening to expose the teen's behavioral history in court. Bevin now faces 60 days in jail for failing to provide the required court records. I'm Travis Laird, News Radio 700 WLW.
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2: Here's a Reds update. Despite scoring three runs in the first inning, it was not enough as the Reds dropped the first of the three games set against the Cardinals. They're looking to bounce back this afternoon with our pregame covers right here on 700 WLW at 1:15 with the inside pitch. Nick Lodolo will get the start for Cincinnati with first pitch scheduled for 2:15. NBA Finals, the New York Knicks held on tightly as they won last night against the San Antonio Spurs 105-104, taking a commanding 2-0 lead as they are heading back to the Big Apple for game three on Monday night at 8:30. 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I'm Brady Hopkins, News Radio 700 WLW.
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14: News Radio 700 WLW, Mike Allen with hour two of Saturday midday. Just a reminder, from 10:30 to 11, open lines 749-7000, 1-800-THE-BIG-1 are the numbers if you're interested. I'll tell you what, our next guest had a busy week, talking, of course, about Janice Heisel of the Epoch Times. You know, all while the situation with the fraudsters in Minnesota was playing out, you kind of heard this undercurrent. Well, Ohio's got problems too. You know, you look at Ohio, blah, blah, blah. Well, they did. And I'll talk to Janice about this, but sure seems to me the difference between the two are Ohio is taking it seriously, whereas Minnesota, it's all political. But a big week in the state of Ohio with respects to these fraudsters. Here to talk about it is Janice Heisel of the Epoch Times. Janice, thanks so much for joining us. I think you had a busy week, didn't you?
15: Oh, yeah. Well, absolutely. Actually, it was, I really did appreciate being able to attend the news conference up there in Columbus. I hate to say this, but a lot of times reporters feel like news conferences are like ho-hum. And,
14: right.
15: You know, well, I got to kind of scramble to write something. This one was so chock full of information with like a cast of thousands, and it just wasn't just anybody. There were really, you know, high top brass from both the state of Ohio as well as the federal government. And there were so many things that came out of that press conference. I actually had to have help from several colleagues. We spun off like a total of, I think, four stories from that press conference.
14: Janice,
15: it was that much to unpack. So how much time you got to talk today, Mike?
14: I was going to say the usual, not enough, but can you hit the high points? I mean, honestly, great reporting. I read all of your stories and the other ones too. Just don't have the time kind of to categorize them. So I'm going to leave that up to you.
15: Okay. Well, I'll do the best I can to kind of sum them up. So I guess we'll just start with the main story, so to speak, which was kind of an overview of everything. Now, Todd Blanch, the acting U.S. Attorney General, who President Trump just nominated to become the Attorney General, not just acting anymore, was the lead on this press conference. And so I've made sure that I got there way early up there in Columbus at it was a military location where they had this news conference. It was actually going to include Vice President Vance, but he was needed for some votes in the Senate, possibly, so he couldn't come. So it was Todd Blanch taking the lead here, and I sat front and center and made sure I was able to raise my hand and get questioned in. Now, I got to tell you, even that strategy fails. A lot of people out there may not realize how hard it is to be called upon. So I was, in fact, called upon, which was really good. It's always good when you're able to ask a question specifically that you as a reporter cares about.
14: Right.
15: And I, Mike, I hope you know this about me. I think the listeners know and my readers know. In my mind, whenever I write an article, It is not about me. It is not about my byline. It is what about what am I doing to serve the public? What am I doing to get information that people need? And so one of the biggest questions that I hear, and I told the acting attorney general, one of the questions I hear so often, I'm sure you do too, is when am I going to get my money back from the taxpayers? They want to know. And he said, that's a great question. And then he said, you know, that basically they're doing everything they can on the back end, but the problem is the money's already out the door. Yep. Some of it is spent, as you know, Mike, how that works. Mm-hmm. And so there's actually a two-pronged approach. They're trying to prosecute as much and as fast as they can. I wanted to ask a follow-up question but wasn't able to. I wanted to know if they have enough prosecutors. I don't think they just can't keep up. But they say that no fraud is too small. They're going after some of the smaller, you know, maybe $10,000, $20,000 worth of cases. And then there was the worst case I heard of, Mike, $1.2 billion, billion with a B.
16: Wow.
15: Fraudster.
16: Wow.
15: From here in, he was from North Carolina or South Carolina, I believe. But actually, he is on, this is another part of the story. So the next part of the story, a spinoff story, was about the FBI, at the urging of Vice President Vance, created a most wanted fraudsters list, which is interesting. And that person is on with the $1.2 billion worth of fraud is on that list. That person was actually convicted, I think they have even pleaded, but never showed up. What a surprise for sentencing.
16: Yeah.
15: Has been happens. On the run since like 2 years. So that's a quick overview of a couple of the things.
16: You know, I read the story from your compatriot, Jack Phillips, the most wanted fraudsters list. Now, that's independent of the FBI's, you know, classic 10 most wanted. Is that correct?
15: Yeah, it's its own standalone most wanted fraudsters. And they had that original batch they just released at the news conference with 8 people on it.
16: Wow. One of your headlines, Janice, I want to talk about this for a little bit. Ohio auditor Mr. Faber flags possible $4.4 billion in ineligible Medicaid claims. One thing that was said about that, not by him, but Representative James Comer of Kentucky, you see him quite a bit in the House. He said this, you sign up, you say you're eligible, we'll believe you. We need to be less trusting and more verifying. And I don't think truer words were ever spoken. Was he there at the press conference, Representative Comer?
15: No, that was actually a hearing, a congressional hearing earlier in the week. But actually, Auditor Faber was there. And very significantly, Auditor Faber did give me a separate interview that I'm going to use as a springboard probably for another follow-up. I mean, I probably have like 4 or 5 stories I could do still off of this one press conference. So it was they had Dr. Oz there from the Center for Medicaid. They had Kelly Loeffler from the Small Business Administration. And we're talking billions and billions of dollars. And as you alluded to, Mike, one of the things they pointed out is that this is a big difference that I personally have detected, and I think we've talked about this a little, mm-hmm. but the difference between Ohio and Minnesota, one thing I've heard is I haven't heard of anybody in Ohio yet, there could be, but I haven't heard of anybody being called racist for raising allegations or concerns that Somalis or other ethnicities could be committing fraud.
16: Yep.
15: Now, there's a new ethnicity that I was completely unaware of here in Ohio. There's a country called Bhutan. I believe it's spelled Bhutan, but don't quote me on that.
16: Janice, sorry to admit, I never heard of that country before your story.
15: Yeah, I never heard of it either, and I feel so ignorant because I thought I did a pretty good job with geography. So anyways, between China and India, in this country, the largest population of Bhutanese outside of Bhutan is in the Columbus, Ohio area.
16: Wow.
15: And that country only has a total of like 1 million people or less. And I think there was something like 30,000, according to a Bhutanese organization that I quoted.
16: Mm-hmm.
15: And they are involved with the fraud, along with the Somalis, who were big time involved in Minnesota. That's absolutely documented. Not racist to say that, you know, just like, I hate to say it, certain ethnicities, you know, people will learn things and they teach other people in their same, you know, group. For example, we all know a lot of Vietnamese are in the nail salons. They just are. That's not racist. It's just, it's a skill that you can do without knowing a ton of English. I think that's one of the reasons. In fact, I know it is because I've spoken to some nail technicians about that. And so, you know, again, they will, within the ethnic groups, just like a family would, you know, maybe one person gets really good at a certain type of business and it passes down to the family. Well, yep. In this case, unfortunately, thought is a family business.
16: And it still boggles my mind on how, not so much Ohio, but a little bit, but Minnesota and other places, apparently, well, they say they had no idea it was happening. In Minnesota, I think you would agree, they definitely did, but they were afraid of that racism charge. I just wanted to read one thing. This is from, in one of your stories, Representative Brandon Gill. I love that guy. I mean, he's in those hearings, and if the speaker, you know, is dancing around, not answering questions, he's on them like white on rice. Okay, here's what he said, and I'm quoting here. We can't back down to fraud simply because of spurious accusations of racism, close quote. And from what you're saying, Janice, and from what I'm reading, that's not rearing its ugly head too much in Ohio. Is that correct?
15: Not that I have heard at all. And so, but there is something about Ohio that was disappointing, and even officials like Auditor Faber have pointed this out, that some of the administrators in these programs have not listened to his findings, where he found, for example, that 56% of there's this thing called EVV, which stands for electronic visit verification. I know it's a fancy sounding term, but it's actually fairly simple. This person has a GPS device. If you're signed up to take good care of this elderly or sick person at their home, you are supposed to use the app and report, hey, I'm here now, and it will verify, yes, you are at that GPS location at that address. You clock in, and then when you go to leave, you clock out. However, 56% of the cases that were supposed to have that verification did not, and they still gave them money.
16: Wow. Well, that just says to me that Ohio's got to do a better job on the front end of these things. It's just, and I talk to a lot of people who listen to this show, and in particular, your segments, that just say that they can't believe either that this stuff was going on and nothing was done about it. These obviously are not small numbers, but again, it sure seems like Ohio's got their act together now, at least, wouldn't you say?
15: Well, I think we're headed in the right direction, and from what I've detected, the difference is, ooh, let's not talk about this because we could look bad. It either is racist or, ooh, we'll look bad. Ohio is like, you know, this doesn't look great, but we're trying, and here's what we're doing.
16: Yep.
15: So I do have to give them credit for that. Now, I will say there's also been some complaints about a lack of transparency, certain public records that some other people have asked for from the DeWine administration that they have not been producing, but I don't know the backstory on that. Sometimes these public records requests take a while to process. Or there could be things that aren't releasable based on the law. I don't know the details, but that was one complaint that we heard at the news conference. But other than that, I am mostly hearing that even though it doesn't look great, Ohio is trying to clean it up.
16: Yep. Well, yeah, and that's a hell of a lot better than Minnesota. You had mentioned that the acting and soon to be hopefully permanent Attorney General Todd Blanche was there. Just some of the things he said, and I'm quoting him here, Ohio is leading the charge in the fight against fraud, and some states should take notice, close quote. Boy, he's right on that. And then a little more into the story, he says, quote, we're getting cars, we're getting jewelry, we're getting homes, we're getting cash, but we're catching it at the end. And you made that point, Janice, just before that. And you know this, and I know this from being involved in criminal cases, restitution is pretty tough. And the more money you're talking about, the harder it seems, to get it. But the jewelry, the homes, those can be forfeited. If it can be demonstrated that they were used in the fraud, the state of Ohio can get those and get whatever they can out of it. So it sure seems like the acting AG is fired up about this.
15: Yeah, that's for sure. And there were some examples that they had posters displayed that showed all these luxury vehicles. I believe there were like 14 of them. Wow. From one of the fraudsters' cases. There was a young man whose family is from Bhutan, who they came here as refugees, but he is on Instagram with pictures of himself drinking champagne on a private jet.
16: Nice. Yeah, on our dime. You know, Janice, unfortunately, we're out of time. Next time we do this, when you got a ton of stuff, we'll take the whole hour. But great reporting, and we really appreciate you sharing it with us.
15: Absolutely. If anybody has any tips, please contact me on my X handle, Janice Heisel, JanicHisele. I'm available on X through messages.
16: All right. Thank you so much, Janice.
15: Thank you. Bye-bye.
16: Bye-bye. All right, Janice Heisel of the Epoch Times. And I will say again, if you're not reading the Epoch Times, you should. They cover stories, you know, Janice is a perfect example, in detail. It's not just, as Rush Limbaugh used to say, a drive-by story. She's got the in-depth perspective on this thing. And, you know, it wasn't that long ago, I don't know, 2-3 months maybe a little longer than that, when I first had her on to talk about it, when it started in Minnesota, and boy, it's spread. And Ohio's the focus now, and it sure seems like they're doing what they need to do. Hey, we got to take a break, but when we get back, again, open lines, 749-7000, 1-800, the big one, if you want to be a part of it. Mike Allen, Saturday Midday.
17: 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How do you describe a personal awakening? How do you describe a newly discovered joy? How do I describe Phil Cunningham? 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
2: One of the most successful seaborne operations celebrates another anniversary. With the 1030 Report, I'm Brady Hopkins. Breaking now, Defense Secretary Pete Hegseth attended a ceremony in France's Colville-sur-Mer on Saturday to mark the 82nd anniversary of D-Day. In a speech at the Normandy American Cemetery, Hegseth warned of modern threats, saying different European beaches are stormed by different ideologies and urging governments to act.
24: 82 years ago today, the survival of Western civilization hung in the balance. Dark forces had swept across Europe. Hitler boasted that his Atlantic wall was impenetrable. But our enemy made a fatal miscalculation. They underestimated the unbreakable will of the American fighting man.
2: This was known as Operation Neptune, and this is ranked as the largest seaborne invasion in history. It is time to check the roads, the latest traffic, and weather together. Overall, the roads are looking pretty solid on this Saturday morning and flowing at pretty good speeds right now. Just a reminder, the I-71 southbound has a double lane closure at the Montgomery Road exit near the Kenwood Town Center, and that is going all the way down to the Red Bank Expressway ramp, and that entrance ramp is also closed. And they are expected to, the double lanes are expected to be reopened on Monday morning, and we're seeing a little bit of a backup on it right now. So if you are heading in that direction, use an alternate detour.
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25: It is a warm start this morning as temperatures are in the mid-60s, and chances for showers, although slim this morning, will be there. Better chances through the afternoon as isolated downpours will also be possible. Tomorrow we'll stick with shower and storm chances, especially past the noon hour. From your severe weather station, I'm 9 First Warning meteorologist Cameron Harden on News Radio 700 WLW.
2: 78 degrees right now here in Cincinnati. A career fair is happening down at the University of Cincinnati tomorrow with Ohio Congressman Greg Landsman involved. 700 WLW's Matt Reese gives us more details.
26: This is the third year of the annual Career Fest hosted by the office of Congressman Greg Landsman of Cincinnati. It's at UC. About 30 employers will take part. Not a standard job fair, not formal at all.
27: This year, the biggest change is that we're adding this new small business component. We also have employers that are felony friendly. We have employers that are specifically for youth. We have employers that are willing to work with folks that are struggling with substance abuse addiction.
26: Kelly Dukes with Congressman Landsman's office. The Career Fest is Sunday, 11 to 3:30 at UC's Tangerman University Center. I'm Matt Reese. 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
2: A federal judge has blocked new Trump administration requirements that would have affected billions of dollars in food assistance funding. The ruling sides with 20 Democratic-led states that challenged the conditions, which tied SNAP funding to federal policies on immigration and gender issues. State leaders argued the rules could disrupt benefits for millions of Americans who rely on the program, and the injunction keeps the current system in place while the case moves forward. A suspect is wanted in an Indiana vehicular homicide is still on the run after leading authorities into

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2: Here's a Reds update. Despite scoring three runs in the first inning, it was not enough as the Redlegs dropped the first of the three-game series against the St. Louis Cardinals. They're looking to bounce back this afternoon in the second game of the three-game series with our pregame coverage getting underway right here on the Nason Station at 1:15 with the inside pitch. Nick Lodolo will get the start for the Redlegs with first pitch at 2:15. The NBA Finals as the New York Knicks held on tightly as they won last night against the San Antonio Spurs 105-104, and they're taking a commanding 2-0 lead, and they are heading back to the Big Apple for Game 3 on Monday night at 8:30. Our next update at 11 o'clock with breaking news anytime. 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
11: News Radio 700 WLW, Mike Allen, Saturday midday. We will get to Kurt in Madisonville in just a minute here. I just did want to remind people that today is, and I know it was mentioned in the newscast, it is the 82nd anniversary of the D-Day invasion at Normandy. And anyone who knows anything about the Second World War knows that that was the beginning of the end for Nazi Germany and the Axis powers. Again, it was June 6, 1944. More than 150,000 Allied troops from the U.S., U.K., Canada, Free France, and Norway. This is the Armada. And boy, I tell you, you see pictures of it where someone takes a picture from, obviously, an air.

0: airplane or something. It's just a sight to behold. 6,000 ships and landing craft, 50,000 vehicles, 11,000 planes. I mean, it's the, and people are saying this, it's a fact. It is the biggest invasion force ever in the history of the world. The United States, of course, was commanded by Dwight D. Eisenhower and Omar Bradley. Boy, he lived a long life, too. Wanted to let you know, too, there is a movie out now. It's called Pressure. It's about the buildup to D-Day. I haven't seen it yet. I plan on seeing it. I've talked to friends that have seen it. It's really good, according to these people, and I know them, and I trust their judgment. So anyway, again, 82nd anniversary of D-Day. Hey, let's talk to Kurt in Madisonville. He's been holding forever. Hey, Kurt, thanks for hanging on with us.
1: Hey, Mike, how are you today?
0: I'm good.
1: Hey, good. So I've got a question regarding this election shenanigans out in California.
0: Yes.
1: Now, it seems to me, as I recall, that in order to join the union, a state has to promise to have a constitutional Republican form of government. Is that right?
0: Can you say that again? It's not ringing a bell.
1: Okay. So one of the conditions for a state to join the union, you know, like I'm not sure when California joined the union, but they had to establish as their state constitution a constitutional Republican form of government.
0: You know, I'm not sure about that, Kurt. When you first said it, when you said union, I was thinking labor union, but I'm not sure about that. My suspicion would be that's true, but I don't know for sure. It's an interesting question.
1: Well, because it seems to me when they changed all their election laws, that completely flew in the face of the U.S. Constitution,
0: yes,
1: which clearly establishes the second Tuesday of November as election day. So why are they allowing all these ballots to come in a week after the election?
0: It's absurd.
1: I don't get it.
0: Supposedly, they have any number of election boxes, then they're still counting the votes. In the year 2026, to have to wait over a week for election results, there's no excuse for it at all. And you know what? If we ever get enough Republicans in that state, it'll be changed. And we got a shot at getting the governor's spot out there now. I'll tell you what, they're all kind of reeling, the Democrat candidates. But the thing about there's no excuse for it, I guess, is what I'm saying.
1: Well, it seems to me, as I recall, back in 2021, when they had a statewide vote on whether or not they're recall Gavin Newsom, surprisingly, they were able to get all the votes counted by 9 o'clock that night.
0: Yeah.
1: So what changed?
0: I don't know, but boy, I tell you what, that's ripe for fraud when you stretch it out for that long. It's just intolerable. And whatever needs to be done to change that, they have to. There's no way we should have to wait. You know, if wishes were whatever, there's a kind of a not so clean joke about that. I wish there was something that the federal government could do. You know, I don't get it. I mean, you wake up on election day, you know, you get up, you shower, you shave, you know, you go to vote. I mean, it's a privilege. It's an honor. I get for military people away to have those ballots, and for people like in nursing homes and things like that. Other than that, it's not too much to ask in a democracy to get out and physically vote if you're physically capable of doing that.
1: Well, I think that's one of the reasons why we desperately need this next Congress to pass the Save America Act.
0: Absolutely.
1: Because that'll take away all this mail-in ballot shenanigans from everybody.
0: Yep. You're so right about that. You know, it's just, I mean, think about it. In the presidential election, they've got a slew of electoral college votes. I don't want to be waiting a week to find out that our J.D. Vance or Marco Rubio is our next president. I don't want to wait.
1: Right.
0: But something's got to be done. I wish I had the answer, Kurt.
1: Well, let's hope that Steve Hilton can win the not only the primary but the general.
0: Because yeah,
1: I think I have heard him say that if he is elected governor, that he's going to invite the feds in to take a look into all this.
0: Wow. You know what? If he is elected governor, and I like him, of course, he was a former commentator on Fox. The things are going to he's going to turn over tables in that state. And, you know, based on the primary, it looks like he's got a shot.
1: Let's hope so.
0: Yeah.
1: You know, it's these, you know, I saw a report from a guy this morning on Twitter that this Prithia Raman.
0: Yeah.
1: Just last night, miraculously, 24,000 mail-in ballots came in. Every last one. From her. What are the odds of that?
0: Yeah, right? Really. I mean, it's ripe for fraud and something at some point needs to be done about it. But I really appreciate the call, Kurt, and I appreciate that you hanging in there with us.
1: All right. Have a good one, Mike.
0: Okay, you too. All right. I mean, can you imagine if the state of California gets a Republican governor? It hasn't happened in years. I couldn't even I know there's a couple after Ronald Reagan. But it would be phenomenal if that happens. You know, you never know. You got to be positive. Hey, let's talk to Ron. Hey, Ron, how are you this morning?
2: Yeah, Mike, just wanted to relate back earlier about regarding our youth.
0: Yes.
2: When we are younger, I think we grew up in the best times of all, late 50s, early 60s.
0: No question.
2: At that time, they had no air conditioning.
0: Yeah.
2: They had a bunch of swimming pools, had sandlot baseball, football.
0: It was
2: swimming pools, you know, went to the lakes.
0: You know, I feel very grateful to have grown up in that era. I mean, really, I wouldn't have had it any other way. And you're hitting the nail on the head here.
2: Yeah. One thing, at the late 50s, we used to go to sock hops all the time, go
0: yep.
2: to different communities, go to sock hops and meet all interesting people from different communities, go out and date girls and everything else, you know. Those
0: oh,
2: were
0: yeah.
2: good times. And all of a sudden, that all stopped overnight. All of a sudden,
0: you know,
2: Bandstand America came on and everything else, and all of a sudden the
0: yep.
2: girls didn't want to go to sock hops or nothing. They all wanted to stay home and watch the guys on TV.
0: Right, right. Well,
2: there was a great area there for 2-3 years, and all that ended real quick.
0: Sure, sure, sure. I appreciate the call, Ron. I got to get moving, though.
2: Yeah, all right.
0: Okay. You know, I think Ron might have a few years on me, but we're basically in the same ballpark. You know, he talks about dances. We had the were Friday night at the Catholic churches. They called them mixers, and, you know, everybody was well-behaved. They had rock bands there, and I don't know that they have those anymore. And again, I don't want to be one of these back when I was a kid type things, but these kids today are missing out on so much. They have no idea, and nor should they. I mean, how would they? They didn't live through it, but they're missing out on a lot. Hey, let's do this. Let's take a short break, and we'll be back. Mike Allen, Saturday Midday.
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4: The NFC West was a dogfight last season with three teams finishing with 12 or more wins. If the division race plays out similarly this year, the Los Angeles Rams are the team best equipped to finish the regular season on top. The Rams have the reigning MVP in quarterback Matthew Stafford and an offense that can control games both in the air and on the ground. And LA was aggressive in addressing his biggest weakness from last season, adding cornerbacks Trent McDuffie and Jalen Watson. Many have called the Rams roster heading into the season the league's best. I'll at least put it as the top in their division. My prediction for NFC West winner, the Los Angeles Rams.
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1: Hey, we're back. Mike Allen, Saturday midday. Going to get back to the phones here in just a second. However, you have to indulge me in this. I saw this week, and I said, I got to pass this on. You might have seen it already. Talking about New York, the state of New York. Their legislature passed Senate Bill 9316, which is legislation that updates the language used in specific state child custody, domestic education, and family court laws to be gender neutral. Here's what you got in California if Kathy Hochul signs this thing, and you know she will. This stuff astounds me. I mean, it's been happening for a while, but it just blows me away. All right. If signed into law, the 15,000-word bill, again, like I said, replaces traditional terms that make sense. Mother. There are four of them here. Mother. Guess what that becomes? It's not mother. You're not a mother. You are a gestating parent. Gestating parent. Father becomes, I mean, naturally, non-gestating parent. I mean, paternity or affiliation, that's renamed parentage cases. Putative father, that's one where someone is believed to be the father, which we've gotten along fine with for I don't know how many hundred years. It's updated to alleged parent. But the biggies, of course, mother, gestating parent, father, non-gestating parent. When are we going to get rid and stop this crap? I mean, people laugh at it. It's only a very small percentage of liberals and Democrats, which, of course, now you can pretty much consider one and the same. Just stupid. All the problems that the state of New York has to waste time on it. What was it? 15,000-word bill. Just it blows me away. But anyway, I want to talk to some people with some sense. Let's talk to Barry in Miamisburg. Hey, Barry, how are you?
2: Hey, good morning. I was listening earlier and couldn't get through, but I have a comment about the first section of your show.
1: Yes, sir.
2: Maybe, perhaps, part of the reason we don't see kids playing outside in playgrounds and things like that anymore is the drugs and the violence.
1: Yeah, I mean, there were a couple people that mentioned that, Barry, and I do get that, but I don't know. I'm sorry, I cut you off.
2: Listen to the weekend news anytime in the last 5 years on WLW, and you're talking about a shooting somewhere. You know, if I was a parent, I would think twice about letting my kid go loose.
1: Even if you were out in the suburbs somewhere, Barry, where you're not close to that stuff. I'm not discounting what you say, but I don't know. I'm just curious.
2: Okay, there's a difference between a suburb park and something that's within the beltway of the bypass.
1: Right, right.
2: I wouldn't mind sending my kid to the park down the street where, you know, 99% of the people are from a 2-block radius.
1: Right.
2: But, you know, going to some place where God only knows who's going to come in and shoot the place up or sell drugs. You tell me.
1: No, and I understand what you're saying, but I don't think every place is like that. I do. And, you know, it's easy for me to sit here and say all this stuff, and I knew that was going to come up. But when you got parents that won't even let their kids, I forget what the age range was for this one, play in the backyard unaccompanied, I mean, I don't know. I just think that's counterproductive. That's my opinion and a lot of other opinions, too, I think.
2: I don't understand. Don't play in the backyard.
1: Yeah.
2: I grew up on a farm. I could go play on 8 acres whenever I wanted to. So, yeah, I don't understand that. But I do understand why parents are more cautious now than they were back in 1970-something, because there's a lot more bad people doing bad things to little kids.
1: And I do understand that. I do. And I appreciate the call. I'm bumping up against the news, though. Thanks, Barry. I appreciate the call and your point of view. I do get what he's saying. And another caller, or maybe a couple other callers, said that. But, and in the city of Cincinnati, if I lived in, I hate to say it, Price Hill, Westwood, you know, some other neighborhoods, you better believe I'd be keeping an eye on my kid. But, you know, if I were lucky enough to be out in the suburbs, I mean, it would be a different story. I get it. I just think we're robbing kids of, by letting them have all this screen time. They're missing out on a lot of things that they should not be missing out on. Hey, listen, we got a break for the news. But when we get back, I'm looking forward to this one. We are going to talk to brand new GOP chair Josh Girth. Looking forward to talking to the chairman when we get back from the news. Mike Allen, 700 WLW.
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4: Americans overwhelmed on the president's economy. With the 11 o'clock report, I'm Brady Hopkins. Breaking now, President Trump is touting a strong jobs report that showed extensive hiring, but broadly Americans say they are overwhelmed down on Trump's economy. It comes as Americans are facing surging inflation, where it's rising at its fastest pace in 3 years, and their paychecks aren't just keeping up.
5: Heading into the summer, Americans also facing about a 40% price increase at the pump due to the war in Iran.
6: I have to be very careful and very cautious on how and where I go throughout my day to make sure I'm not overusing my gas.
5: The average gallon of gas now $4.22, according to AAA, an increase of $1.26 per gallon since the war began.
4: ABC's Olivia Rubin. It's time to check the latest traffic and weather together. Overall, the roads are not looking too bad right now on this Saturday morning. Just a reminder, 71 southbound at the Montgomery Road exit near the Kenwood Town Center has double lane closures on the southbound side due to maintenance and bridge repair work. That is going to be closed all throughout the weekend going into Monday morning, and we're already seeing some backup into it right now. So if you're heading in that direction, I'd advise you to use an alternate route. Now let's get your latest forecast.
7: Now the latest forecast from the Jake Sweeney Chevrolet Weather Center. 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
8: It's going to be a hot and humid one today as temperatures climb to the upper 80s, feeling close to 90 by the time it's all said and done. Chances for showers and storms will start to move in late this afternoon into the evening hours, but mainly to our far northern counties. But everyone does at least have a small chance for rain. From your severe weather station, I'm 9 First Warning meteorologist Cameron Harden on News Radio 700. WLW.
4: 79 degrees right now here in Cincinnati. The owner of the Norwood Skyline wants to meet with the judge who set Rick Wright free from behind bars. Wright killed his ex-girlfriend, Alyssa Hill, this week in the Skyline Chili restaurant. 700 WLW's Brian Combs with the details.
9: The owner of the Skyline, where a server was murdered, wants Hamilton County leaders to have to watch a security camera video showing what happened in his restaurant. The Tom Bredeman Show on 700 WLW, Steve Misla is demanding a meeting with the judges who've dealt with the accused killer in the past. He says, given Rick Wright's record, he should have been behind bars. He says the judge who didn't lock up Wright last year for assaulting a police officer is partially to blame for the death of Alyssa Hill.
10: When you let somebody like this out with this kind of record and this kind of history, and they do what he did, and cold blood murder, that's an accessory. You're complicit in that murder.
9: There's been no comment yet from Judge Samantha Silverstein. I'm Brian Combs, News Radio 700 WLW.
4: The search for a missing kayaker in the Ohio River has officially transitioned to a recovery mission. The Ohio Department of Natural Resources took over operations after reports that a kayaker fell into the water near New Richmond. Rescue crews have suspended active dives due to warm water conditions and river debris and are now relying on underwater cameras to locate a target for divers. Meantime, Ohio's Attorney General is suing an ambulance company for leaving patients with unexpected medical bills. Allison Wyatt reports.
11: An ambulance company in Central Ohio accused of leaving patients with unexpected medical bills is now being sued by Ohio Attorney General Dave Yost. Superior Air Ground Ambulance Service of Ohio is accused of not following state law and not informing patients before transporting them that they are out of network for all private health insurers. Yost says his office has received dozens of complaints about the company over several years, and this lawsuit alleges that they violated Ohio's Consumer Sales Practices Act and is seeking restitution for affected customers, along with civil penalties and injunctive relief. I'm Allison Wyatt.
4: And Westchester police have identified the man shot and killed by a police officer Thursday night as Lorenzo Miller. Officers responded to an apartment on Zinnia Court after reports of a woman screaming for help. Police say Miller threatened the woman with a knife and refused commands before an officer fired one shot. The woman was treated and released from the hospital, and four officers are now on paid administrative leave while the investigation continues.
3: 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Sports.
4: Here's a Reds update. Despite scoring three runs in the first inning, it was not enough for the win as the Reds dropped the first of the three-game series against the Cardinals. They're looking to bounce back this afternoon with our pregame covers right here on the big one at 1:15 with the inside pitch. Game time set for 2:15 with Nick Lodolo on the mound. NBA Finals, the New York Knicks held on tightly as they won last night against the San Antonio Spurs 105-104 to take a commanding 2-0 lead in the series. And they're heading back to the Big Apple for Game 3 on Monday night at 8:30. Our next update at 11:30 with breaking news anytime. I'm Brady Hopkins, News Radio 700 WLW.
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1: News Radio 700 WLW, Mike Allen, and Hour 3 of Saturday Midday. Well, you know, the Hamilton County Republican Party has a new chairman, and I think he's a good one. Talking about Josh Girth, he's a lifelong Anderson Township resident. He was one of the Anderson Township trustees from 2014 to 2025. He is now in the hot seat as the chair of the Hamilton County Republican Party. Mr. Chairman, thanks for joining us this morning.
18: Oh, Mike, thanks for having me on. I love the hot seat reference.
1: Oh, buddy, I had your job. I had your job in a time when the demographics were much, much better. But yeah, you're good things happen. Chairman almost never gets the credit. Bad things happen. Chairman almost always gets the blame. But it is a very important job. It's a difficult job. And my time, and I'm sure you feel the same way, it was an honor to serve in that position.
18: Absolutely. You were, what, 1996? Is that?
1: Yeah,
18: you were there?
1: Right around that time. And, you know, we were fat and happy. I mean, the demographics in the county hadn't changed then. And, you know, when I hear people complaining about, you know, previous chairman, that's what I tell them. I say, you know what? Go look at some demographic figures. Now, that doesn't mean, and I know you don't feel this way, you run up the white flag, but you got to be realistic about it, too. Let me ask you this. What was the reason why you wanted to become chair of the party? I'd just be interested in hearing that.
18: Well, I'm a lifelong Hamilton County resident, like you said. I love this county. I grew up here, raised my family here. A lot of great things with this county. And, you know, I caught the political bug maybe 20 years ago. I started volunteering for the party on certain campaigns, would attend events. Back then, I was a, quote, young Republican, so we were, you know, doing different things with the young Republican groups. I decided to run for trustee in Anderson, a place where I've lived almost my entire life, because the guy that was in there before, I didn't really agree with what he was doing, so I decided to jump in the political realm. And I served for 12 years and really, really enjoyed it. You know, these local elections make a difference.
1: Yep.
18: The people in these local offices make a difference, and it's really rewarding stuff. And I think that's the message that people are losing, is that it's not chaos in politics everywhere. It's actually a lot of good people doing good things on the local level, if you open your eyes.
1: Yeah, and a perfect example of that is Township Trustee, Anderson being one of the larger townships in Hamilton County. Yeah, I mean, you're right. I mean, when you watch those things, and I still watch mine on cable sometime, it isn't a circus like Cincinnati City Council is. Let me ask you this, though, and touched on this a little bit. With the demographics in Hamilton County now being what they are, how can, and I'll ask you about the city in a minute, that's a different ball of wax, but how can the Hamilton County Republican Party be competitive when you've got those numbers facing you? And again, I'm not advocating at all that you sit back and take it, but what do you have in mind to do to make these candidates, judicial candidates, candidates for countywide office, what are you going to do to make it more probable that they'll win?
18: Well, we got to organize, energize, and mobilize. And what I mean by that is we have to remind the voters of Hamilton County that are independent and Republican voters that these elections matter. I'll give you an example. Anderson Township, 2024, 15,000 people vote for Donald J. Trump in Anderson Township. Mm-hmm. The following year, the year that I ran for trustee, 15,000 people voted total, which means thousands of people who voted for Donald Trump decided that the local election wasn't important enough to go out.
1: That's a problem.
18: That mindset is all over the county. There are plenty of Republicans and common sense independent voters who want good candidates, and we need to remind them that it is critical for them to go out and vote. And by the way, we now have an entire month to vote. It's easier than ever to vote. And you're right, the apathy is ridiculous. So what is the party chairman supposed to do? We have to ignite a ground game, we have to be better on social media, and we have to get out in the communities and tell people that it is critical to vote. And to your point, it's not an easy task, but we have the numbers still in Hamilton County to be successful. And if you look at what we do across the state when we vote for bigger races, governor, senator, we actually produce a lot of votes out of Hamilton County.
1: You know what? And you hit the nail on the head. And speaking with one of your predecessors, Alex Triantafilou, now chair of the state Republican Party, this is some time ago, he said their major focus in this upcoming election is turnout. And it sounds to me like, you know, you're singing from the same – sheet music is him. I am really gratified hearing you say that the numbers are such that it does look like we can still be competitive, but we got to get our people out. And, you know, the MAGA folks, which I think they're wonderful, they don't vote, though, in any election where DJ

0: AT is not on the ballot. That's got to change, Josh. How would we do that?
1: Well, you're right. The mindset has to change that every election is important. I can't say it enough, and we could sit here and talk about it for hours about how important that is. I think we, as a society, see what's happening in our county, how the city is being run, what happened this past week when a liberal judge does not do their job and lets people who should not be out on the streets, and look what happened. That story is, if that doesn't get people motivated and off their butts to go vote, I don't know what does. And I look at what Corey Bowman did when he ran for mayor last year during a time when killings were up, the city government was terrible, and yet this turnout was so low. And I can only attribute that to the fact that the messaging was not as great as it should have been from all aspects of our party. And I'm not just blaming the chairman or the organization as a whole. I'm saying in the grassroots level, the candidates level, we have to be better about telling people why it is important or look at the consequences. So maybe, Mike, maybe it's a matter of literally scaring people to vote.
0: You know what? That's the best summation of that I've heard in a long time. And you're absolutely right about it. Well, I'll tell you what, I'd love to see us winning some of those county races, especially, and we got some big judicial races up, too. I think I read somewhere, Josh, where the judicial races are going to be your focus right out of the chute. Is that correct?
1: Yeah, I mean, obviously this November is going to be here before we know it. We've got nine judicial races. Obviously, we've got some important state rep, state senate, congressional race, even county commissioner race. So we're going to focus on all of it. But I do think, I mean, we have to focus on these judicial races. Just the law and order, common sense mentality has left the building. And Steve Mislow, the owner of the Norwood Skyline, was on yesterday, I think, on 700 on Tom Brenneman's show, and he said it best. He goes, we have lost common sense candidates, common sense elected officials. And so we're going to be preaching a lot of that.
0: No question about it. Boy, and I've heard him too. He's been on our newscast all morning, and what a gutsy thing that he's doing. And the judges obviously are very, very important. They're down ballot races. So you're right. I mean, we have to educate. The party has to educate voters as to situations like you just outlined. Let me ask you this. The city of Cincinnati, I mean, it. Many feel that it's an impossible nut for Republicans to crack. The numbers are overwhelming against us. However, having said that, I mean, you look at the craziness that's going on in this city and in the embarrassing way that city council and the mayor go about that job. Do you feel, Josh, and I know you're optimistic and you need to be, but do you feel that there's any way that the Republican Party can make some inroads in the city of Cincinnati?
1: Yes.
0: Tell me why.
1: And is it going to be in the next 2 months? Probably not. Will it be by this election period? You know, I mean, in the sense of, are we going to mobilize people in the city to vote in the next 6 months? I don't know. But that is the word, mobilization. What I mean by that, Mike, is that we have not done a good job of going into the neighborhoods in the city and talking face-to-face, one-on-one with leaders in those neighborhoods. I'm talking about small businesses. I'm talking about the religious community. I'm talking about nonprofit volunteers that are trying to save and do good things in these neighborhoods. We have to be part of all of those organizations and be connected with those leaderships. I believe that there's a lot of people in the things in the communities that, or the organizations I just mentioned, and in these neighborhoods that want to be heard, and we need to go talk to them. And we just haven't done a very good job of doing that. I think if we connect in a meaningful way with those groups and others in the city of Cincinnati, and we then field good candidates who we can tell them, here's how we're going to support you as an organization. We're not just going to throw you to the wolves if you decide to run for office. We're going to be here to support you. I think we can turn the tide. That's exactly what we're going to try and do.
0: I'll tell you what, I mean, if we could make just any small inroad into the city, I mean, that would be great. And boy, I'll tell you what, I'm really happy to hear you say that you're just not going to walk away from it. Again, recognizing the difficulty of it. You know, from time to time, you hear at the county party level that we got to get the precinct executives involved. I mean, if they run for precinct executive and win, they're obviously interested in the Hamilton County Republican Party. Is there any right. plan to do that? Let me ask you this. How many precinct executives are there now?
1: Well, there's over 500 in Hamilton County. And you know what's funny is a lot of people don't even understand what the precinct executive is. And that's again, that's part of our problem. We have to do more educating on why those positions are so important. So there's over 500 in the Cole County. We as Republicans have about 270 of them filled. We have to obviously get more people engaged at those levels to help with the turnout. Here's a positive thing, because I want to stay on the positive track as much as I can. We have an incredible group of warriors at the grassroots level, and some of them who have recruited a bunch of new PEs in the last 6 to 12 months, and they're ready to work. They're ready to fight. They're ready to do the things that we need to do on the ground game. We also have some people who are very smart political strategists who I'm working with right now, who are identifying the areas in our county where we can pick up votes. And you might say, well, maybe it's Anderson Township or maybe it's Blue Ash. And surprisingly, some of those areas are in very big Republican focused areas where people just aren't turning out. But if we connect with them, they will go vote. It's a matter of being very strategic on how we do this. But there's no doubt that the ground game at the precinct executive level is very, very meaningful and very important. And we need to educate people why it's important to sign up for those roles. I did it in Anderson. I have several of my friends in Anderson. I said, hey, I need you to be part of this movement, and they signed up to do it.
0: Well, I'll tell you what, it certainly sounds like you're motivated and have a plan to do that. And I think that's probably job one, is to strengthen that. Let me ask you this, and I'm not looking for numbers at all, but fundraising for the party, is the fundraising going well? I mean, when I was chairman, I hate to keep saying it, but when I was chairman, we were fat and happy. And boy, the fundraising, while never fun, it wasn't that difficult. I mean, now with the county and with respect to city council, where, you know, that's where the business is and everybody's a Democrat, I guess the question is it difficult raising money? I know it's not fun. Do you think the party's going to be okay in that regard?
1: I do. I mean, I mentioned earlier our goal is to organize, energize, and mobilize, but my job as chairman is to monetize. We have to raise money to make all of this work. So obviously that is one of the priorities I am going to focus on. Now, the good news for our party is we still have some very great, staunch supporters that have been with us for years. And I'm sure some of those names were even back when you were in as chairman, still are here today supporting our party. But I would be remiss if I didn't say we have to look for new ways to raise money. I raised a significant amount of money for a trustee race. We're going to have to do that for our judicial races and across the board. And money is a necessary factor. There's no doubt about it. And so I feel confident that we'll be able to get there. I'd love to get to the levels that they were back in 96 when you were there. I think we can get there. You got to give people hope. You got to give people a reason to get engaged. So we're going to be putting together a plan to say, here's how we're going to do this. But obviously that request is part of my job.
0: No, I get that. Another part of the job, I wanted to see what your position on it was, is being available to elected officials. I mean, that was such a huge part of the job when I was there. I tried to be as available as I possibly could be. You being new, I guess, will you have an open door policy for them?
1: Absolutely. Yeah. And when I ran for trustee the first time, I remember sitting down with Alex Trapafila when he was chairman at the time. And he said, hey, here's some things that you need to kind of focus on. And one of the things he said, you're thinking about running for office. That's great. Here's what you need to do. You need to go to your local Kroger store. You need to walk through Kroger on a Saturday. If you don't know at least three people in Kroger, you should probably not run for office in your local community. It was such an interesting piece of advice.
0: Yeah.
1: And I did. I remember going to Kroger and walking through there. But little things like that, all the way up to big strategy, yes, you're right. That's what the chairman should be available for these candidates. And I mentioned it earlier. I think we can get some great candidates, but they have to have support or feel like that they've got someone they can turn to. And that is That is part of the job. Now, I have a real job during the day as well, so I have to manage my time. But yes, that obviously, that connection is meaningful. And that's exactly what we will do. I mean, my door, my phone will be open all the time. I've been on the phone a lot in the last week, and I plan to continue that.
0: There you go. Hey, unfortunately, we're out of time, but I really appreciate that. And it goes without saying, you know, you've got an open invitation on this show whenever you want to come on.
1: I appreciate it, and I'm looking forward to continuing to do that.
0: Okay. Thank you so much. All right. That was Josh Girth, the new Hamilton County Republican Party chair. I'll tell you what, I don't know Josh. I mean, this might be the first time we've ever even talked. I'm impressed. I mean, you know, the attitude of, hey, we're not running up the white flag in the county, of course, or even the city. I think that's what we need. You know, the man knows politics. He knows how to run campaigns. And, I'll tell you what, I'm going to be looking for good things out of him, and I think I'm going to be happy with it. I think local Republicans will as well. Hey, listen, we got to take a break, but when we get back, man, it's getting to be the same old story. The Reds, not winners last night, and boy, the relief pitching really needs help, and we'll be talking to our guy for all things Cincinnati Reds, Dave Yidiarm Brewster. We'll do that when we get back. Mike Allen, Saturday Midday.
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11: 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I was type 2 diabetic and I was severely overweight. 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
13: The president touting the jobs report. With the 1130 report, I'm Brady Hopkins. Breaking now, President Donald Trump held what the White House billed as an economic speech last night in Wisconsin ahead of the November midterms.
14: President Trump touting an economic win, a strong jobs report that showed extensive hiring.
15: These are the strongest job numbers of the entire administration so far, and that's during this conflict on top of it. So it's great.
14: The labor market adding 172,000 jobs in May, according to new government data, more than double what economists expected. The unemployment rate holding steady at 4.3%.
13: ABC's Olivia Rubin. It's time to get the latest traffic and weather together. Overall, the roads are looking pretty solid on this Saturday morning and not seeing real major issues right now. Only real major issue I'm seeing at the moment is 71 southbound near Kenwood and Montgomery Road is backed up pretty heavily. And that is due to the double lane closures due to repairs that of maintenance and for the bridge. And that's going to be going through all throughout the weekend. And so if you are heading in that direction, please take an alternate route. Those lane closures will be going in through at least Monday morning. Now, let's get your latest forecast.
2: Here is the latest weather forecast from News Radio 700 WLW.
16: Hot and humid out there this afternoon as temperatures will climb to the upper 80s and feeling around 90. Chances for showers and storms will slowly increase, mainly staying north of the 275 loop, but everyone at least has a chance. Tomorrow afternoon, more chances for showers and storms. From your severe weather station, I'm 9 First Warning Meteorologist Cameron Harden on News Radio 700 WLW.
13: 80 degrees right now here in Cincinnati. Bond has been set at $1 million for the man accused of fatally stabbing a server at a Skyline Chili in Norwood. Rick Wright is now charged with aggravated murder. Prosecutors told the court Wright has an extensive criminal history, and the restaurant's owner says he is very frustrated that Wright was not kept behind bars.
17: I think our elected officials, appointed officials, need to apply something that is seems to be far few and in between anymore. It's called common sense. We don't have any. There's no common sense here. None. This person had absolutely no business being out in the public. He was a danger to himself and obviously a danger to others.
13: Steve Misley was on with our own very own Tom Brenneman. He wants a meeting with judges, especially Samantha Silverstein, who handled the last case involving the suspect. And Misley wants her to watch the video showing what happened inside his restaurant. Wright appeared in court yesterday and pleaded not guilty to charges. And in the meantime, a family court judge has issued an arrest warrant for former Kentucky Governor Matt Bevin after he refused to hand over documents in a lawsuit. 700 WLW's Travis Laird explains with more details.
18: Bevin is facing a lawsuit from his 19-year-old adopted son, Jonah, who claims the former governor abandoned him in an abusive Jamaican teen facility. Jonah is suing for retroactive child support, but Bevin released a statement calling the demand unlawful and threatening to expose the teen's behavioral history in court. Bevin now faces 60 days in jail for failing to provide the required court records. I'm Travis Laird, News Radio 700 WLW.
13: And we are learning more about a victim's wife who is suing the city of Cincinnati and blaming police for her husband's murder in Over the Rhine last year.
19: The attorney handling the lawsuit says Cincinnati police failed on numerous occasions to get the suspect in the murder of Patrick Herringer off the streets. Todd McMurtry says police had Mordecai Black in their grasp, but let him go without finding out he was a wanted man.
20: This guy Black is

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10: Imagine, if you can, the torment, the confusion. 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
12: So what is that like?
11: It's hell. It's just frustration and just helplessness.
10: But the disappearance of Nancy Rennie's daughter, Carrie, was quite unlike any other. Because Carrie hadn't exactly vanished, but retreated beyond the shadows to release rage in torrents of text messages to wound her worried family and terrorize that man.
13: I would get 50, 60 a day.
12: A day?
13: Yeah, all day long.
10: Was their brief fling so terrible? Why all that hate? Why deadly attacks on an imagined rival?
14: 911, what's the address of your emergency?
15: Oh, yeah. I've been

0: I tell you what, there's not a lot of joy in Mudville, if you will, lately. The Reds just can't seem to get it together. They're banging around at 500. They lost last night to the Cardinals 10-3 at Busch Stadium. The Reds managed 3 runs on 9 hits. Brady Singer took the loss. He's now 2-6 with a 5.89 ERA. He went 4 innings, giving up 4 runs on 4 hits. The relievers gave up 6 runs on 7 hits. The Reds now, as I said, are now 31-31. They're 7.5 behind the division-leading Brewers. The Reds have lost 2 in a row, and they're 4-6 in their last 10 games. Same two teams at it again today, a 2-15 start. 1-15 here with the inside pitch. Nick Lodolo, 2-1, 5.20 ERA, goes against Matthew Liberatore. He's 3-3 with a 4.35 ERA. Yid, what do you think, man? I kind of thought we'd be in a better spot at this time in the season when we started.
1: Being at 500 is not good. Can you tell me, Mike, without looking, can you tell me the last time the Reds were under 500 this season?

0: Wow.
1: I can't.
2: Take a guess.
0: I can't, Yid. Maybe opening day or after.
2: Opening day is correct. They were 0-1 after losing to the Red Sox. They haven't been there since. So
0: wow.
2: They have the win today. Now, you can't fall below 500. That would be not good. But a lot of baseball still left to be played, Mike. There's still 100 games left. So plenty of time to turn this around. But right now, things are not looking good. And what's really not looking good is the bullpen. It continues to struggle.
0: What can they do about that, Yid? I mean, hell, we've brought so many people in with injuries and things like that. I mean, you know, what does the manager do in a situation like that?
2: I guess you just keep trying people. You keep bringing people up. You keep looking for people that other teams have released or whatever, because they have brought, like you mentioned it, they've brought pretty much everybody up they have. You hope to get guys back. You know, you need to get some injuries back. There are. I'm looking at it now. 1, 2, 3, 4, 5, 6 pitchers on the IL right now. That's not good.
0: No. I mean, I got it in front of me, Yid, on the CBS Sports website, and they start, they do it in alphabetical order, and at least into the C's, the Reds are so much far ahead than anyone else. I wanted to ask you specifically, too, and I guess we talk about this every week, Hunter Green. I was thinking and hearing that he perhaps might be back a little sooner. What they're saying is expected to be out until at least July the 3rd. Is that your expectation?
2: I don't think you'll see him before the All-Star break.
0: Really?
2: Personally. Yeah, I don't. If he's back before that, I would be totally surprised.
0: Yeah.
2: But getting back, it'll be a help. I mean, it will help. You got to get Emilio Pagan back at some point as well with that hamstring. That would help in the bullpen, of course. Lauder is going to come back. So we just have, I mean, it's, you can't blame it all on the pitching, but that's a big part of it. I mean, with guys being hurt, I should say you can't blame it all on injuries, but it is a big part of it. It's with guys being hurt, it really kills you. But these pitchers, Mike, they have now – last night, they issued 11 walks and hit 2 batters.
0: Oh, wow. I didn't see that.
2: They have walked 19 batters with the bases loaded this season. I mean, that's the most since the Pirates walked 20 with the bases loaded in an entire season in 2024. And we're only, what, June 6th now, and they've issued 19 bases. They've faced 88 batters with the bases loaded. That is a whole boatload. So something just has to be done. The bullpen has got to bear down a little bit. I guess starters have to go a little bit longer, but you know, Brady Singer had a rough go of it last night as well, although he gave up 4 runs, just 1 earned. So he was hurt a little bit by the defense behind him, but, you know, I don't know what the answer is other than keep trying guys and hopefully guys get better. We'll see. I mean, I'm sure they're scouring right now what kind of trades they can make to bring in some more arms. They have to do it.
0: Let me ask you this. I wake up this morning to see that pitching coach Derek Johnson took a leave of absence, it says, for personal reasons or something. Is there anything to read into that with the woes that the pitching staff is having?
2: No, I don't think so. I think this is, and they say personal reasons. There's no reason to believe that's not the case. I have no idea what the reason is, but I don't think a guy like Derek Johnson is just going to up and leave in the middle of the season for no reason, good reason. So, you know, I don't think you read into that anything really. But you know, in his absence, they got to try to figure out a way for things to get better.
0: No question about it. Let me ask you this, and maybe it's a little early to talk about this, but at the All-Star break, will the Reds be buyers or sellers? I mean, when you're at 500, I guess it could go either way.
2: Well, I think that is yet to be determined. I think that, you know, they will make that their minds up as they get closer to the trade deadline. But, Mike, I wish I had a magic 8-ball and could tell you what the reason is, but I think right now, I think at this moment they would still be buyers because, you know, you're in a division, even though you're at 500, you're only 7.5 games back. Mm-hmm. I think there's a chance that you're only 2 games back in the wild card, so I think there's a chance that you can still make the playoffs. Now, there's some time left before they have to make that decision, but I think they go out and try to make the club as good as they can. I mean, we've talked a lot about, you know, what's going to happen with the labor agreement and Hell, there might not be a season next year, or there might be a season till, you know, till June or something of next year. So I think if you're anywhere near contention for a wild card spot, I think you go for it.
0: Yeah, I think so too. I mean, this city wants a playoff team, and a playoff team that at least goes somewhat deep into the playoffs. You know, looking at the individual players with respect to ERA, things like that, you got Eugenio Suarez, 215 batting average, 8 home runs, 16 RBIs. We were looking for a little more out of him, weren't we?
2: Well, absolutely. And, you know, it's still, remember, he was hurt for a while, so he has not played in that many games. But I think that his production has to pick up, no doubt about it, especially with Ellie on the injured list now. You know, there's some positives, though. J.J. Blade is having a heck of a season. As in Spencer Steer. Spencer Steer has now reached base in 23 straight games. The guy is just a ball player. So, you know, yeah, you could get some more out of Suarez, and you know, they've obviously sent TJ Friedl down now. But honestly, I think the offense is doing – I'm not great. I'm not going to say they're all that great, but they're doing okay. It's still the pitching right at this point where you can't – you know, you just can't give up the runs they gave up last night. It's just, you're just not going to win games when the bullpen allows 6 runs in one inning.
0: Yeah, I mean, you know, the starter gave us a chance to win the thing, but boy, I tell you what, not a good night for the relief pitchers. Let me ask you this. It's not off topic, but and we've talked about it. There's a lot out there now about what's going to happen after the season ends with the players' union and the owners, and it doesn't look good. You know, I don't know whether they're talking to each other or not, but getting your crystal ball out yet, I mean, how do you see that ending up? I mean, the owners seem to be absolutely adamant about a salary cap, whereas, of course, the players don't want to have anything to do with it. What do you think's going to happen?
2: It comes down to that. At the end of the day, they can say, and the owners came out with their first offer last week in the media, and the players' union sort of poo-pooed it a little bit. But they can say all they want about the revenue sharing and all this and all that. It all comes down to the free agency, and I don't see any way, anyhow, that the players' union, or salary cap, I should say. I don't see any way, anyhow, the players' union says okay to a salary cap. I think they've dug their heels in. I don't think they're going to change. And so I think we're in for a long labor dispute.
0: What was the owner's first offer, Yid? I didn't hear that.
2: Well, I don't have it in front of me.
0: That's okay.
2: You know, they talked about some of the revenue sharing with some of the bigger markets, the Yankees and so forth, with some of their money. But it's the bottom line is they don't want they want a salary cap and a salary floor. And the floor is a step in the right direction, so you don't have teams tanking like you see now. And, you know, the Pirates are playing better this year, but they were notorious for just taking that luxury tax money and pocketing it, putting it in their pockets, and they didn't care about the floor. But I think that's a step in the right direction. But it still comes down to they want a salary cap, and it's not going to happen as far as I'm concerned. I just don't see it happening at all.
0: Well, and then we have a lockout, right? I mean, I'll tell you what, baseball, and you and I have talked about this, baseball, I think, in the last 4 or 5 years has done an incredible job at, number one, making the game shorter, which everybody seemed to want, but a lot of other things with the innovations, and man, I mean, what a setback that would be. I mean, if you go a half season with no baseball, only play a half season, I think they're going to ruin all the goodwill that they've built over the last 4 or 5 years.
2: Oh, I agree 100% with that. I think whatever goodwill, and they have, I mean, since COVID, and
0: yeah,
2: I go back to COVID, I'm thinking of those 7-inning doubleheaders. Those were great.
0: Yeah.
2: But since COVID, when they, you know, did the shorten the game with the between pitches or the pitch clock and some of the other rule changes they made, a lot of people have come on. And I'll tell you what, if you go down to Great American Ballpark on a Tuesday when it's the 3-2-1 Tuesday, they have had terrific crowds. It's great marketing. Win or lose, the fans are having a great time. And you're right. I mean, if they pull the plug, you're going to lose a lot of that goodwill. You just simply are. Now, you know, there's people that say they'll never come back, and you heard that in 94 when the World Series was canceled. They come back. Now, it might take them a while, but they eventually will come back, and maybe if they have a long lockout, but it gets solved, but the CBA gets solved, maybe then they will come back and it'll be worth it. But I just don't see how that's going to happen.
0: Probably had a lot of people going to see the banana splits. I haven't seen one of those games. I think I'd probably go. It'd probably be cool to see what that's all about.
2: Or the Savannah Bananas.
0: That's what I meant.
2: Sometimes are called.
0: Yeah, I'd like to see one of those. Do you know if they're coming to Cincinnati?
2: I believe they are. You'll be down there if you can get a free ticket.
0: Well,
2: you're not going to reach into his pockets. that ain't not going to happen.
0: That, of course, is always the challenge. But, you know, seriously, it's just a shame that, you know, they'd have to go back in the hole, so to speak, with the support of the fans. And in this town, I don't care what anybody says, I think it's still a baseball town. And you're right. I mean, I've been watching it, too, with respect to the attendance. Frankly, a little bit surprised, too. I mean, but it just shows this is a baseball town. And, man, if they ever got back to consistently winning, I think you'd see a lot more fans down there, obviously.
2: Oh, I agree with that. The crowds have been pretty good. I haven't really looked at the total numbers compared to last year, but they've had some decent crowds down at Great American this year, and there's been some decent baseball, Mike. I mean, I know they're a 500 team right now, but they've had some spurts where they played pretty well and some exciting baseball. You really can't beat what they did. What was it, Tuesday night when Will Benson hit the home run in the bottom of the ninth?
0: Yeah.
2: And they won it in the bottom of the 10th. That place was going crazy.
0: Yeah.
2: So, I mean, fans still love that, and they will come out to see a winner, but you got to put a winner on the field.
0: I hear you. Hey, we're out of time, Yid. Hope we can talk to you next Saturday, and things might look a little better.
2: Let's hope so. Thanks, Mike.
0: Okay, buddy. Thank you. All right, Dave Yiddy Armbruster, our guy for all things Reds-related. But, you know, I'm always optimistic, especially when it comes to the Cincinnati Reds. I really did think we'd be in a better spot. But, again, the injuries, I mean, you know, what are you going to do about that? And hopefully things will get better. Hey, listen, we are out of time, which means I'm out of here. See you next Saturday. Mike Allen, Saturday Midday.
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14: That was the moment when I realized I got to do something. 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
2: The Reds are in St. Louis this weekend, and Cowboy Noel V. Marte is back in the big leagues with the Reds. He was the opening day right fielder, of course, but after just 11 games was sent back to Triple A. We can debate all day whether or not you can truly judge a guy on 11 games, but obviously the front office saw something they didn't like. After being sent down, he hit for average to the tune of .369, and he had 8 home runs in 40 games. Now that he's back, what does he need to do to stick on this roster?
18: Well, I think, number one, he's got to play every day. I think he's pretty much shown that he's not the kind of player that can just platoon and just hit against left-handed pitching. Now, you would like for him to hit better against left-handed pitching, but I think the only way that that's going to happen is he's got to be in the lineup consistently. He's one of those guys, he needs to see pitches every day. He needs to be on the field. He needs to be able to play. He's done that in AAA, and he's hit well. The Reds have just got to figure out, okay, is this guy going to be our right fielder? This is his opportunity. He's going to get a chance to play every day. He's going to get a chance to play a lot, and he's got to figure out a way to get it done. And if he can, and if he hits like he did when he first came to the big leagues, boy, what a boost for the Reds.
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1: One of the most successful operations celebrates another anniversary. With a 12 o'clock report on Brady Hopkins breaking now. Defense Secretary Pete Hegseth attended a ceremony in France's Colville-sur-Mer on Saturday to mark the 82nd anniversary of D-Day. In a speech at the Normandy American Cemetery, Hegseth warned of modern threats, saying different European beaches are stormed by different ideologies and urging governments to act.
2: 82 years ago today, the survival of Western civilization hung in the balance. Dark forces had swept across Europe. Hitler boasted that his Atlantic wall was impenetrable. But our enemy made a fatal miscalculation. They underestimated the unbreakable will of the American fighting man.
1: Known as Operation Neptune, and this is ranked as the largest seaborne invasion in history. Let's check the roads, the latest traffic, and weather together. Overall, the roads are looking pretty solid on this Saturday afternoon, and the only real major issue right now is 71 southbound at Montgomery Road in Kenwood. There is the double lane closure due to maintenance and bridge repairs going throughout all of the weekend going into Monday morning. It's seeing a little bit of a backup, so if you're heading in that direction, I advise to use an alternate route. Now let's get your latest forecast.
3: Now the latest forecast from the Jake Sweeney Chevrolet Weather Center. 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
4: It's going to be a hot and humid one today as temperatures climb to the upper 80s, feeling close to 90 by the time it's all said and done. Chances for showers and storms will start to move in late this afternoon into the evening hours, but mainly to our far northern counties. But everyone does at least have a small chance for rain. From your severe weather station, I'm 9 First Warning meteorologist Cameron Harden on News Radio 700. WLW.
1: 80 degrees right now here in Cincinnati. A career fair is going to be happening down at the University of Cincinnati tomorrow with Congressman Greg Landsman involved. 700 WLW's Matt Reese gives us more.
5: This is the third year of the annual Career Fest hosted by the office of Congressman Greg Landsman of Cincinnati. It's at UC. About 30 employers will take part. Not a standard job fair, not formal at all.
6: This year, the biggest change is that we're adding this new small business component. We also have employers that are felony friendly. We have employers that are specifically for youth. We have employers that are willing to work with folks that are struggling with substance abuse addiction.
5: Kelly Dukes with Congressman Landsman's office. The Career Fest is Sunday, 11 to 3:30 at UC's Tangerman University Center. I'm Matt Reese. 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
1: A suspect wanted in an Indiana vehicular homicide case is still on the run after leading authorities into Ohio Friday. Investigators say the suspect fled during a traffic stop and was last seen after abandoning a disabled vehicle in Hamilton County. A large search followed, but officers were unable to find the suspect. Authorities say they do not believe he is a threat to the public as the search continues. A federal judge has blocked new Trump administration requirements that would have affected billions of dollars in food assistance funding. The ruling sides with 20 Democratic-led states that challenged the conditions, which tied SNAP funding to federal policies on immigration and gender issues. State leaders argued the rules could disrupt benefits for millions of Americans who rely on the program. The injunction keeps the current system in place while the case moves forward in court. And some Cincinnati residents are fighting city leaders over a plan to turn their neighborhood into a historic district.
7: Homeowners in North Avondale

0: say the new zoning would trample their property rights and force them to pay for expensive renovations. Despite frustrations over outside groups dictating what residents can do with their own homes, the City Planning Commission recently advanced the proposal. Supporters claim the move will maintain the community's identity amidst city growth, but longtime residents remain opposed. The plan now heads to the City Council for more debate. I'm Travis Laird, News Radio 700 WLW.
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2: Here's a Reds update. Despite scoring three runs in the first inning, it was not enough as the Reds dropped the first of the three-game set against the St. Louis Cardinals. They're looking to bounce back this afternoon with our pregame coverage getting underway right here on the big one at 1:15 with the inside pitch. Nick Lodolo will take the mound for the Redlegs with game time at 2:15. NBA Finals update. The New York Knicks held on tightly as they won last night against the San Antonio Spurs 105-104 as the Knicks take a commanding 2-0 lead heading back to the Big Apple. Game 3 will be on Monday night at 8:30. Our next update at 12:30 with breaking news anytime. I'm Brady Hopkins, News Radio 700 WLW.
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9: Not here for a long time, but here for a good time. Right up until Reds baseball. The inside pitch coming up at 1:15. Reds and Cardinals at 2:15 as the Reds try to atone for what was an absolute comedy last night in St. Louis. It was just an absolute mushroom show. You know what kind of mushrooms I'm talking about, too. Anyway, they tried again today. You'll hear it here on 700 WLW. Well, there's fraud in this country. You know that. We taxpayers have been defrauded by various groups, some from inside this country, some who are not from this country that have settled in this country, that have been co-opted in one way, shape, or form by those who are in this country. Fraud is running rampant. It's running rampant, particularly in the medical community, particularly and specifically in Medicaid. And now the state of Ohio, which apparently has been, let's just say, not real attentive to the fraud that's going on, that's taking your tax dollars and my tax dollars away from us. By the way, we pay up to about 3.6% in Ohio payroll tax, up to about 1.5%, maybe 1.6% in property taxes on our assessed value of our property. We pay taxes that go to Columbus. Let's just put it that way. But this state is running rampant with fraud. And so, finally, somebody has seen the light. We finally have something other than, well, that's just the price of doing business. Thursday, Assistant Attorney General Connor McDonald rolled into Columbus and created commissioned this panel to talk about fraud in the state of Ohio. And Ohio Attorney General David Yost was there. The Auditor Keith Faber was there. The Treasurer Robert Sprigg was there. The Secretary of State Frank LaRose was there. Governor was not there. And what this memo of understanding that they signed will do, allegedly, it will streamline data sharing between the task force that was commissioned by the Trump administration and the Secretary of State's office, that would be Frank LaRose, to try and figure out where a lot of this money that you and I are paying in taxes may be going, and not to benefit all of us here in the state of Ohio. We pay a lot of taxes, and there is political fallout from all of this because in the latest Fox poll, we find that Sherrod Brown, who was just kicked out of office less than 2 years ago, is ahead of the man who never was, John Husted, 53-45. And in the governor's race, it's a dead heat between Amy Acton, the COVID queen, and Vivek Ramaswamy. This is not good news for the American public. And where do these candidates go for any kind of help? Trump's approval rating is in the toilet here in Ohio. He's bad. The governor's approval rating is in the toilet. Some have it at 40%, but there was a poll out late last year that had it at 26%. So where do people like John Husted and Vivek Ramaswamy go for any kind of campaign help? Standing by to weigh in on all of this is a man who knows all about Ohio politics. He's a good guest of this program. He is a former U.S. House of Representative from the northeast part of Ohio. And Jim Renacci has run for offices several times, both nationally and here in the state of Ohio, not very successful, he will admit that himself, but nevertheless, someone who is an astute politician. And I've asked him to weigh in on all of this. And here he is. Jim Renacci, how are you on this glorious Saturday?
10: I'm doing great, Ken. How are you?
9: It's going well down here in God's country, the southwest part of Ohio. I'm interested in your thoughts on how Ohio now is going to be the first state in the country to share its corporate registration records with the Justice Department's Fraud Detection Center. We've seen the stories about fraud and what may be going on in the state of Ohio. It either happened and nobody seemed interested, or, you know, it didn't happen and they should have known. But I guess at least this is a first step, right?
10: Well, it is. And look, I hate to say this, but the first step for an alcoholic is to just realize you're an alcoholic and then you can fix things. First step for Ohio is to figure out they have massive fraud, which, by the way, when I ran for governor in 2022, Ken, I brought this out because, you know, I saw it. We talked about it. Keith Faber, the auditor, had said we have this fraud. I talked to the Medicaid, the chairman of the Medicaid committee, and she said there was this massive fraud. Nobody seemed to care about it until we found it in Minnesota, a Democrat state. And all of a sudden we realized, wait a minute, it's in Minnesota. Oh, hold on a second. It's in Ohio too, and it might be even greater than Minnesota. So next thing you know, we set up this commission. Now, I'm never real happy when the federal government comes in and says, we're the federal government, we're going to help you. That's always a problem. Ronald Reagan said that a long time ago. The federal government doesn't help. But sharing of data, fine. We get a lot of money from the federal government, and we should share certain things, but especially when it comes to Medicaid. You know, we get close to 90% reimbursement of Medicaid dollars from the federal government, and we should share things to help get to this fraud and these fraud issues.
11: Well, I'm reading here, Franklin County, which is obviously the county Columbus sits in, has about three times what the average person would expect to find in a similar size county, and two zip code accounts for 40% of the spending that's done here with regards to tax dollars. And I'm just wondering, that's right under the nose of everybody up there in Columbus. This I didn't care, or I'm not going to get interested, or as one person famously said there in the DeWine administration, it's just the price of doing business. To me, that's just blatant disregard for the law. How can this happen?
10: Well, Ken, here's what's even worse. We expanded Medicaid. So fraud always has been in the Medicaid system. And then under Governor Kasich, we expanded Medicaid, which I never agreed to. So Medicaid now has become almost 51 to 52% of the total spending of our state. But it's also the biggest place for fraud. So while we have expanded this spending, we have also expanded the fraud right underneath our nose. And nobody was paying attention. And we are a Republican state with a veto-proof House and a veto-proof Senate, yet we probably are going to end up with the most fraud out of any state in the country. That's a real problem for Ohio, but it's also a real problem for those in Columbus, that's for sure.
11: Yeah, nobody was riding separate on this thing, or if they were, they were looking the other way. I'm looking at one instance. It said that people were being paid money through this Medicaid program. People were being paid money to play cornhole and pass it off as therapy.
10: Well, I think you're going to find that fraud is across the board. The Medicaid system is full of it. Whenever the federal government is reimbursing you 90% of everything you spend, you care less because, as I heard so many times when I was in the federal when I was in Congress and I was trying to change the Medicaid system. Especially in Ohio, people would say, wait a minute, Renacci, why should we worry about the Medicaid spending? The federal government's paying half of 90% of it. And I'd say, because we need to make sure that it's taxpayer money, whether it's coming out of the federal government or the state government. But that's one of the problems, Ken, is that whenever the federal government is reimbursing that much, the state didn't seem to care. Now, I've often said the federal government needs to get out of the Medicaid business. Let the states do it. You better believe the state of Ohio would then start caring.
11: I don't know how concerned Alex Triantafilo is. Alex, of course, is the state chairman of the GOP. But these polls that just came out this week by Fox, of all people, obviously a conservative-leaning operation. In the Senate race, you have Sherrod Brown up 53-45 on John Husted. And you have Amy Acton up by a point on Vivek Ramaswamy, so that's within the margin of error. But Brown up 53-45. I remember the last time you were on. You know Sherrod Brown very well. You ran against him. He will cut you. It will be death by 1,000 paper cuts until you get to Labor Day, and then he'll just unload the farm on you in terms of negative campaign ads. If Husted is behind 53-45 now, here in June, this has got to be a major red flag for the state GOP, does it not?
10: Well, it should be. And the only good thing for Husted is he'll also have money. When I ran against Sherrod Brown, it was $66 million against six. It was a knife in a fight with a machine gun. But, you know, I still was able to keep it pretty close. I think it's going to be two machine guns shooting at each other this time. But I would 100% agree with you Sherrod Brown unloads on John Husted, he's going to have to start defending. And I'm already seeing that in his commercials. I mean, one thing I learned in politics a long, long time ago, when you're defending, you're losing. Mm-hmm. And if you notice the advertisement, Sherrod Brown is coming out saying that, you know, John Husted took money from Les Wexner. He was part of the Epstein thing. And now John Husted's running a campaign that he voted to open up the Epstein files. That's defense. John, you said better get on the offense and start talking about what he's going to do, how he's going to help, how he's going to bring grocery prices down, because that's the real key. No matter what anybody says, and you and I've talked about this before, almost 70% of voters in Ohio are independents. And the independents right now support Trump at about 15%.
11: Sure.
10: Which means 85% do not support him.
11: Yeah. Well, and you mix in the fact that the sitting governor, DeWine's approval ratings at 26%, according to an Emerson College poll that came out just before the first of the year. And so, Husted and indirectly Ramaswamy are kind of boxed in by this. But I'm still baffled, understanding that very little in this day and age gets done in the House and in the Senate, and that passing a bill is you might as well be waiting for a comet to come by the earth again. But I'm just baffled how the people that are in charge of making things go in the Senate, for example, Tim Scott, who's the senatorial committee, the group that gets senators elected, and by John Thune, that they haven't made Husted more visible. Now, he's not the most exciting guy on TV, but I never see him on TV. I never hear from the guy. I don't understand why they don't make this guy more visible. Do you?
10: Well, you got to remember, they're worrying about keeping a majority. So this is what they do. They look around at the states. They determine who's been there the longest. They spend a lot of money down in Texas, trying to save the one Texas senator in the primary,
11: Cornyn, because he's been
10: around for 15 years. So it is a club. Cornyn's been paying into the club for a lot more than John Husted has been paying. And they're going to protect those individuals first. I learned that when I ran, because I was not a member of the club, and they spent almost $100 million in one state, $100 million in another state, and zero in Ohio the year that I could have beat Sherrod Brown. So the club doesn't see John Husted yet as a member of the club. And then what the club will do, I hate to say it, is they'll look around and say, well, wait a minute, if John Husted isn't going to win, then we're going to go spend money over here on a race we think we can win. So watch what I tell you. Michigan is a good example. They think they can win in Michigan right now. They'll start spending money in Michigan to try and boost the Michigan candidate, because he has a chance of winning if they see John Husted can't win. That's the way the game is played. Whether we like it or not, that's how the money gets dished out.
11: Jim Renacci, our guest, former congressman, and run for statewide office here, obviously, in Ohio. All right, so you've got Trump that's running at a deficit in terms of approval. You got DeWine, who one out of four people say is doing a good job, according to this Emerson poll. So if you're Vivek Ramaswamy and you're John Husted, do you want DeWine around you campaigning? Do you want Trump around you campaigning when we get into the real thick of things after Labor Day? I mean, where do they go for help other than just getting money?
10: Well, it's interesting, and I have spoken to Vivek Ramaswamy, and I've told him, he's got Trump's endorsement a while back. That helped him in the primary. But now he's got to run a race about himself and what he's going to do and how he's going to make a difference. And he's actually got to distance himself from DeWine, which I think he did on this Medicaid fraud, which was good. He came out, him in favor. You notice DeWine wasn't standing around when they were going after this fraud issue. That's exactly what he has to do. And when it comes to Husted, if I was running his campaign, which I'm not, but if I was, he has to distance himself from Trump. I mean, he basically has to say, look, I support President Trump, but I support the citizens of Ohio more than Trump. He's got to be able to say that. And then he's got to talk about what he's going to do different. The problem is he's been a yes vote for Donald Trump since the day he got in there, hoping that Donald Trump would pull him through this race. But quite frankly, Donald Trump's Sherrod Brown's greatest asset right now.
11: Wow. I mean, there is a real scenario, is there not, in November where Ohio, a reliably red state, turns 40 shades of blue with Bernie Moreno guarding the Alamo. I mean, there's a real chance that could happen in Columbus, right?
10: Oh, sure. But you got to remember, Columbus, Ohio, Republicans, we've had a supermajority in the House, the Senate. We've had the governor, all of this for the last, 20 plus years?
11: Yeah.
10: And now all of a sudden, this state looks like a blue state when it comes to Medicaid fraud, Medicaid spending, all of this. And I think the independents are going to make the decision. Independents, it's not that they like Democrats. If you talk to most independents, and I have a lot of friends who are independents, they don't come out and say, I love the Democrats. You know what they say? I'm tired of the Republicans.
11: Yeah. That is. Most people vote not in favor of something.

0: thing, but they vote against something. And that's honestly what I think may be at play here. And they've got precious time, the GOP, to turn this thing around before November. It's always great hearing your voice, Jim. You know that. We love having you on. Stay well, and we'll be in touch.
1: All right. You do the same. We'll talk soon.
0: I bet. There's nothing more important than knowing where your tax dollars are going. And all right, they're late to the party up there in Columbus with this. At least they're trying. At least there are people up there that are trying to figure out why this fraud has occurred. But if you pay taxes, you ought to be incensed by this. Doesn't matter what state you're in, but this is our state. You ought to be incensed by it. We'll see where it goes, both in terms of finding the dollars, who's responsible for snaring the dollars away, and what that and how that in any way, shape, or form affects the election in November. Politics begin really in earnest about a month out, so plenty of ground to cover between now and then. We're coming up on 12:25, counting down to Reds baseball on 700 WLW.
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12: 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And the 158th running of the Belmont Stakes takes place tonight from Saratoga, New York. I'm Trey Bender.
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15: Americans overwhelmed on the president's economy with the 1230 report. I'm Brady Hopkins. Breaking now, President Trump is touting a strong jobs report that showed extensive hiring, but broadly, Americans say they're overwhelmingly down on Trump's economy. It comes as Americans are facing surging inflation, where it's rising at its fastest pace in 3 years, and their paychecks just aren't keeping up.
16: Heading into the summer, Americans also facing about a 40% price increase at the pump due to the war in Iran.
17: I have to be very careful and very cautious on how and where I go throughout my day to make sure I'm not overusing my gas.
16: The average gallon of gas now $4.22, according to AAA, an increase of $1.26 per gallon since the war began.
15: ABC's Olivia Rubin. Let's check the latest traffic and weather together. Overall, the roads are looking pretty clear on this beautiful Saturday afternoon and flowing at pretty good speed. The only hiccup right now on the roadways is I-71 southbound. It has a double lane closure at the Montgomery Road exit near the Kenwood Town Center, and that's extending all the way down to the Red Bank Expressway and exit, and that entrance ramp to Red Bank is also closed off. That is due to bridge and pavement repairs, and that is expected throughout the rest of the weekend, and they're expected to reopen Monday morning. Now, let's get your latest forecast.
14: Here's the latest weather forecast from News Radio 700 WLW.
18: Hot and humid out there this afternoon as temperatures will climb to the upper 80s and feeling around 90. Chances for showers and storms will slowly increase, mainly staying north of the 275 loop, but everyone at least has a chance. Tomorrow afternoon, more chances for showers and storms. From a severe weather station, I'm 9 First Warning Meteorologist Cameron Harden on News Radio 700 WLW.
15: 83 degrees right now here in Cincinnati. Ohio Attorney General Dave Yost is suing an ambulance company for leaving patients with unexpected medical bills.
19: An ambulance company in Central Ohio accused of leaving patients with unexpected medical bills is now being sued by Ohio Attorney General Dave Yost. Superior Air Ground Ambulance Service of Ohio is accused of not following state law and not informing patients before transporting them that they are out of network for all private health insurers. Yost says his office has received dozens of complaints about the company over several years, and this lawsuit alleges that they violated Ohio's Consumer Sales Practices Act and is seeking restitution for affected customers along with civil penalties and injunctive relief. I'm Allison Wyant.
15: Westchester police have identified the man shot and killed by an officer Thursday night as Lorenzo Miller. Officers responded to an apartment on Zinnia Court after reports of a woman screaming for help. Police say Miller threatened the woman with a knife and refused commands before an officer fired one shot. The woman was treated and released from the hospital, and four officers are now on paid administrative leave while the investigation continues. The owner of the Norwood Skyline is wanting to meet with the judge who set Rick Wright free, who killed his ex-girlfriend this week in the Skyline Chili restaurant. 700 WLW's Brian Combs with more.
20: The owner of the Skyline, where a server was murdered, wants Hamilton County leaders to have to watch a security camera video showing what happened in his restaurant. The Tom Bredeman Show on 700 WLW, Steve Misla is demanding a meeting with the judges who've dealt with the accused killer in the past. He says, given Rick Wright's record, he should have been behind bars. He says the judge who didn't lock up Wright last year for assaulting a police officer is partially to blame for the death of Alyssa Hill.
21: When you let somebody like this out with this kind of record and this kind of history, and they do what he did, and cold blood murder, that's an accessory. That's a, that you're complicit in that murder.
20: There's been no comment yet from Judge Samantha Silverstein. I'm Brian Combs, News Radio 700 WLW.
15: And the search for a missing kayaker in the Ohio River has officially transitioned to a recovery mission. The Ohio Department of National Resources took over operations after reports that a kayaker fell into the water near New Richmond. Rescue crews have suspended

0: taking a commanding 2-0 lead heading back to the Big Apple. 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
14: Welcome back. 700 WLW on this Saturday afternoon. I am Ken Brew. We have Reds baseball on the horizon. 115 inside pitch. 215 the first pitch as the Reds try to atone for last night's comedy of errors against the St. Louis Cardinals. You'll hear it here on 700 WLW. Just listen to our newscast and story that we had on there about people feeling overwhelmed by where the economy is right now and just how bad people seem to think it is. Perception is often reality. But there is good news on the economy. Yes, it's not as easy to fill your tank up with gas inside your own family budget. Get that. Yes, some grocery prices are high, particularly beef. But on the other hand, jobs just exploded in the

0: month of May, and unemployment is holding steady. And inflation, although not anywhere where anyone wants, compared to where it was under Biden, is still pretty dang good. But yet that message isn't getting through to folks. There's a roadblock somewhere. There's something happening where even though people can see in black and white exactly what the numbers say, whatever piece of good news that there is out there doesn't seem to be resonating. And I'm just wondering why. The market is exploding. And then I saw this yesterday. One third of Americans' wealth is now tied to the stock market. And I've often said this in any way, shape, or form, whether you are invested in the stock market, whether you have a 401k or not, you are at the behest of the markets. If your company is making money, chances are you're not going to get laid off. And there's a very good chance you might get a raise. And then, of course, there were the tax cuts that President Trump and his administration put into effect that took effect this spring. But what's going on here? Why is this perception out there? And how much of it is tied to reality? Steve Cotton is a financial strategist. We have Steve on quite a bit. He is the president of Cotton Wealth Management and has been in the business for over almost 50 years, just about 50 years. And I like having Steve on because he speaks a lot of sense. Steve, how are you on this glorious Saturday?
1: Hey, Ken, I'm doing really well. It's always an honor to be on with y'all.
0: Well, I'm glad you're here. Now, look, the job report was robust in May. It exceeded expectations by almost 100,000 jobs. We know the tax cuts went into effect. We know gasoline is up because of what's going on in Iran. One would hope that that is temporary. But even with all of that, the American public, at least from what we're hearing, just seems to be, let's just say, nonplussed by all of the good news. Why is that message not resonating?
1: Well, I think people are naturally reacting to the elevated prices we see at the gas pump. I think the national average for gasoline now is over $4 a gallon. Diesel is higher than that. And I think, you know, for people who drive a lot, for whom transportation is a big element of their daily expense picture, those gas prices and diesel prices are hard to get around. Diesel prices affects transportation of groceries. Beef prices are up and elevated. We've got the potential of a screwworm problem in South Texas, which will affect cattle ranches. But all the good news that you commented on is correct. Inflation's up from 3.5 to about 3.8, but wage earnings are up an average of 3.4% over the last year. Jobs are stable. We estimated we'd have 88,000 new jobs in May. We had 172,000. That's outstanding. So it's a mixed picture, but I think people are just naturally reacting to what they see at the gas pump, and the news media is harping on these negative things and completely overlooking the positive.
0: Well, I mean, I don't minimize anything here, so please don't think I'm doing that. But if you have a 15-gallon tank in your car, and it's roughly $1.50 more to fill your car up than what it was at this time a year ago, we're talking $22 a week. Now, listen, $22 a week is a lot to a lot of people, but it's not like that's complete Armageddon. You would hope what's going on in Iran is short-lived, but the longer it goes on, the harder that is to believe. I really think the issue is diesel. I really think it's getting food from source to consumer, and I think you hit on it. I think that's where a large amount of what's plaguing the economy right now, grocery prices and indirectly fuel prices, is the price of diesel fuel and these truckers being able to get these goods to the consumer. If I had to pinpoint one thing, that would be it. I'm not underplaying the fact that it may be $22 more a week to fill your car up with gas. Not underplaying that at all. I'm just saying I think diesel is probably more of an issue than it is for the consumer at the pump. Am I wrong?
1: No, I think that's correct. And of course, inflation, with elevated petroleum prices worldwide, petroleum affects literally almost everything we do. It's in the packaging of food. It's used in pharmaceuticals. It's not just at the gas pump. And I think you're seeing a lot of these prices permeate through the economy. But We had 9% inflation during the Biden years, and that was structural. That was due to gross overspending through a war on energy, which drove energy prices higher on purpose in favor of, you know, the Green New Scam and things like that. We don't have that kind of inflation anymore. Right now, our inflation is more situational, and it's directly related to the elevation in oil prices because of the closure of the Strait of Hormuz. I do expect that to be resolved sooner rather than later, but I don't think it's imminent, because I think the Iranians are negotiating in bad faith, and they're going to drag this out as long as they can until literally the IRGC is being chased by mobs of Iranian freedom fighters that want to take back their country. That's the only time this is going to get resolved, I think.
0: Yeah, I think that's a sketchy bet, because I don't place a lot of faith in the proletariat, if you will, in Iran. I just they don't know any better. If you're under 55, all you've known is this this thumb down rule on you by these nutball clerics. But we'll see. I could be dead wrong about that, but. But yeah, I don't think that's going to come to any conclusion soon. I think they're very savvy to what's going on in this country. They hear the news reports. They know there's an election in November, and they also know that it's a bipartisan support now to for Congress to take the War Powers Act away from the president and put it in the hands of Congress. Well, you put anything in the hands of the U.S. House of Representatives and the Senate, you're talking about FUBAR right there to the nth degree. So I think that they understand greatly what's going on here. But be that as it may, I think if this oil thing gets resolved, I think if there is that flow of oil again that brings the price of gasoline down, I think that people will start feeling better about where they are. I mean, everybody got a tax cut. You have what is now what seems to be robust employment. Unemployment is pretty steady. And you've got a lot of these people that have come to this country to do harm, rounded up and shipped out of here. So I think if the fuel situation comes into focus a little bit in a better light, then I think people will start feeling what's going on here and maybe not just being overwhelmed by, you know, the bad news that you find on Twitter and other news places. I think that's the key to the whole thing, because it's, again, as you well know, perception is reality, isn't it?
1: Well, it is. And let me give you a couple of other data points. We're seeing a significant amount of reshoring of manufacturing back to the United States, the being able to expense capital investments, capital improvements in your business in a single year versus over the next 20 years is a huge factor driving economic output and growth. We've got support for the domestic car industry because you now get a tax credit if you buy a car made in the United States. We're seeing historic IRS refunds for 2025 hitting this year. And disposable income for many people is up, not to mention their 401ks exploding. Mm-hmm. So there's a lot of good news out there if you look at the facts, but it bothers people when they have to pay a lot more for gas at the pump. But this is a far, far cry, Ken, from 9% inflation under Biden.
0: Yeah. A couple of things. Do you anticipate, and because home buying has now is virtually it's tough, let's just put it that way, and a lot of buyers are finding that sellers are pulling homes off the market just because the market isn't to where their needs are. They might have gotten into the market back in, or might have refinanced back in the COVID era, where you could get great rates, 2.9, 3% on a mortgage. People don't want to move because of that. I mean, it economically, it makes a lot of sense for them. And although the Fed and its interest rate cuts don't directly affect mortgage rates, there is an indirect effect. I'm just wondering, you have a new person in charge of the Fed. Powell is still on the committee, but you have a new chair. I sense they're going to raise rates and not cut rates. Am I wrong?
1: Well, there is a small faction on the Federal Open Market Committee among the Federal Reserve Board of Governors that sit on that committee that are being a lot more hawkish in terms of fighting inflation and are starting to talk about the possibility of a rate increase. But I don't think that's going to happen. I think the Fed is going to hold fast where they are for a while longer. And that doesn't help our debt service. That makes debt more expensive. It doesn't stimulate the economy. But there's a lot of stimulus and growth in the economy, in the pipeline, a huge amount. For example, we just passed the first $1 trillion defense budget last year. President Trump's coming back with a $200 billion defense appropriation supplemental request on top of that. And the FY27 proposed budget's going to be about $1.5 trillion. When you think about all the subcontractors throughout the country and all of the defense and related industries, that is a huge bow wave that's going to come through this economy. And I am very cautiously optimistic that our best days are ahead. Inflation is going to come down with the drop in oil prices, and it'll come down fast. And we will begin to see that effect. And I think come November, we could be in a very different, much more positive situation.
0: Yeah, he's got to get Iran. Trump has got to get Iran figured out before fuel prices come down. And honestly, I thought it would be wrapped up by now. We just went through a major holiday, Memorial Day. We have the July 4th holiday coming up. This is when people are on the road or in airplanes, and they're finding out that those airfares have gone up because fuel has gone up. But that, I mean, for everything to happen with what you just said, none of it happens unless they settle Iran, and they settle it quickly, right?
1: Well, I think it needs to be settled. You know, one of the problems here, Ken, is that the international insurance carriers like Lloyd's of London refuse to write policies on tankers in the Gulf until, you know, they're convinced that everything is over and things are settled down and the tankers can proceed unmolested. So the insurance carriers are part of the problem. I think I'm puzzled a little bit as to why the president's continuing to try to negotiate with these bad actors in Tehran that have never negotiated in good faith. And I think it's either because the pro-Western allies can't find the right anti-cleric factions to take back the government, or because there's another piece of this under the surface where we're conducting covert operations to try to arm and equip the Iranian freedom fighters that definitely want to throw over the government.
0: Yeah.
1: So I think there could be some silent things going on here.
0: Yeah. Well, the sooner the better on a number of levels. But there was some good news on the economy this week. Unfortunately, it's not resonating yet with the public because of, as we said, gas and inflation. But you know what, Steve? Onward we press. We appreciate your time today. Have a great rest of your weekend, and thank you for joining us. We appreciate it.
1: Well, thank you, Ken. It's always a pleasure.
0: Coming up on 12:53, the inside pitch on the horizon, as is a multitude of other things on 700 WLW.
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0: So we got the inside pitch coming up in just a few minutes. Watching that game last night, I mean, I understand injuries. I understand they happen to every team. They seem to happen to the Reds more often than any other team. Now, maybe that's because I'm sitting in Cincinnati and I watch the Reds more than any other club, but they got people coming in from the bullpen. I swear to God, they're right off the street. I have no idea who these people are. And I have no idea how you can go through an entire offseason and say, even healthy, yeah, that bullpen looks pretty damn good. And over and above that, Brady Singer, I don't know what's going on with that dude, but they're in Dutch to Brady Singer this year, $12 million. You realize for

0: $13 million guaranteed. They could have had Nick Martinez back here this year. They could have. The Rays are paying him $9 million this year, and he's got a $20 million contract next year. But the Rays can get out of that contract for $4 million. So $13 million for Martinez, in essence, this year, as opposed to $12 million for Singer. You gotta back the right horse every now and again. 1 o'clock, inside pitch coming up straight ahead on News Radio 700 WLW.
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2: Claims from the DOJ on the Ballroom Project. With the 1 o'clock report, I'm Brady Hopkins. Breaking now, bold claims from the Justice Department attorneys during an appeals court hearing over President Trump's White House Ballroom Project.
3: This was an extraordinary hearing. At one point, a lawyer for the Trump administration making assertions so bold, there were audible gasps in the courtroom. One of the judges called the Trump administration's approach, move fast and break things. That same judge posing the hypothetical, if the government decided to move very quickly and bulldoze the Statue of Liberty, if the government moved too fast, nothing can be done. The DOJ lawyer responded, yes.
2: ABC's Alex Prussia. Let's check the latest traffic and weather together. Overall, the roads are looking pretty solid on this Saturday afternoon, flowing at pretty good speeds. The only hiccup right now on the roadways, the 71 southbound at Montgomery Road, is backed up to just a little bit right now, and that is due to double lane closures on the southbound side of 71, and that's due to pavement and bridge repairs, and that's going to be out closed throughout the weekend leading into Monday morning. And good news to report, the northbound part of 71 in that area is not impacted. Now let's get your latest forecast.
4: Now the latest forecast from the Jake Sweeney Chevrolet Weather Center. 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
5: It's going to be a hot and humid one today as temperatures climb to the upper 80s, feeling close to 90 by the time it's all said and done. Chances for showers and storms will start to move in late this afternoon into the evening hours, but mainly to our far northern counties, but everyone does at least have a small chance for rain. From your severe weather station, I'm 9 First Warning meteorologist Cameron Harden on News Radio 700. WLW.
2: 82 degrees right now here in Cincinnati. Learning more about a victim's wife who is suing the city of Cincinnati and is blaming police for her husband's murder in Over the Rhine last year.
6: The attorney handling the lawsuit says Cincinnati police failed on numerous occasions to get the suspect in the murder of Patrick Herringer off the streets. Todd McMurtry says police had Mordecai Black in their grasp, but let him go without finding out he was a wanted man.
7: This guy Black is you know, what you expect from what I refer to as an ultra-violent person. And this is the guy that the city of Cincinnati didn't even bother to track down when one of the most violent human beings on the planet cuts off his ankle monitor.
6: On the Bill Cunningham Show, McMurtry blames city leaders for telling officers to make fewer arrests so Cincinnati's crime numbers look better. He says the result is officers barely doing their jobs. I'm Brian Combs, News Radio 700 WLW.
2: Bond has been set at $1 million for the man accused of fatally stabbing a server at a Skyline Chili restaurant in Norwood. Rick Wright is now charged with aggravated murder. Prosecutors told the court Wright had an extensive criminal history, and the restaurant's owner says he is frustrated that Wright was not kept behind bars.
8: I think our elected officials, appointed officials, need to apply something that seems to be far few and in between anymore. It's called common sense. We don't have any. There's no common sense here. None. This person had absolutely no business being out in the public. He was a danger to himself and obviously a danger to others.
2: Steve Misley on with our own Tom Brenneman. He wants a meeting with judges, especially Samantha Silverstein, who handled the last case involving Wright. And Misley wants her to watch the video showing what happened inside his restaurant. Wright appeared in court on Friday and pleaded not guilty to charges.
1: 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Sports.
2: Here's a Reds update. Despite scoring three runs in the first inning, it was not enough as the Reds dropped the first of the three game set against the Cardinals. They're looking to bounce back this afternoon with our pregame covers with Inside Pitch straight ahead. Nick Lodolo will be on the mound for Cincinnati with game time at 2:15. NBA Finals. The New York Knicks held on tightly as they won last night against the San Antonio Spurs 105-104 and taking a commanding 2-0 lead. And they're heading back to the Big Apple for game three on Monday night at 8:30. Our next updated at 1:30 with breaking news anytime. I'm Brady Hopkins, News Radio 700 WLW.
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0: Welcome back to the festivities. We eagerly await the inside pitch. It is 108 here on 700 WLW. So great that you are with us here. We are looking for the Reds to atone for what they did last night. They were a mess in the field. Their bullpen was nothing short of abominable. And this is really starting to slip away on them. Injuries are one thing. Bad play is another. And understand Ellie De La Cruz is not in the lineup. Got it. Understand their closer is not in the lineup. Got it. Understand Hunter Green is injured this season again. Got it. Got all that stuff. I understand it. But isn't that why you have depth? Isn't that why you have a minor league system? Isn't that why you're yanking up pitchers that couldn't get anybody out in AAA, and all of a sudden here they are, they're trying to get major league pitching out, hitting out? You know, I mentioned it was 108. But as you and I both know, it's 5 o'clock somewhere. It's one for me. It's one for you. Let's see what we got here. This fancy little casing around this can. Oh, that's wine. Ooh, that'll knock your socks off.
21: Off top again.
0: Might even get your sinuses cleared with that.
21: I've just got time for one more round.
0: Set up my friend. Then what happens?
21: Then I'll be gone. Let some other fool sit down.
0: Wait a minute, I didn't think Sterling was in today. Lots to get to tomorrow on Sunday Morning Sports Talk. I want to mention that before we get into the inside pitch. We're going to talk a lot about the Bengals tomorrow. They are in that another lull here, but are they set with their roster? Are they really going to go with the kids and as low as they were rated? You know, the kids, right? the linebackers? Or are they going to go find somebody that might bring a little seasoning to the process? We'll get into that. Also, the World Cup, there is a friendly today between the United States and Germany. That's going down in Chicago. Not a lot of optimism about the USA in the upcoming World Cup. But if they get out of their group, and it looks like the final game in that group, which would be the game against Turkey, would be the big game, then they have a chance maybe to get as far as the quarterfinals. I just don't know what the bar is for the United States. I mean, for anyone else, it's win a World Cup. But for the United States, I do have a feeling that they're going to we're going to win a World Cup within our lifetime here in the United States. There are all kinds of theories why soccer doesn't have the best athletes in our country. Largely, it's due to economics. Best athletes can play multiple sports. If you can excel in soccer and, say, baseball, you're going to go play baseball because baseball is what would offer you a better remuneration as a professional sport. But there's all kinds of stuff out there as to why. But are they going to ever win a World Cup before you and I leave this earth? We'll get into that tomorrow. And then, I'll be joined by the Prince of the Allman Brothers Band. Devin Allman is coming to town with his band next Thursday night, and he will be bringing with him the legacy of his dad, Greg Allman. Allman Brothers played the Ludlow Garage many, many years ago, cut a live album there. And Devin Allman is bringing his band and a few others to play at the Ludlow Garage next week. We will, or we have been promised that Devin Allman will be part of the festivities tomorrow. So stay tuned for that. And now, it's time for the Inside Pitch.
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0: Yes, yes, yes. Cardinals and Reds on the horizon. Last night, Cards 10, Reds 3. Cardinals, 10 runs, 10 hits, no errors. Reds, 3 hits, 3 runs, 9 hits, and 3 big errors. Brady Singer took the loss. He's 2-6, 5.89 is his ERA. 4 innings last night, 4 hits, 4 runs, but only 1 earned. The pen was a mess. It was clean up on aisle 4. 4 innings, 6 hits, 6 runs, 4 of which were earned. 6 walks, 4 strikeouts. There was some good news. Blake Dunn was 2-for-5. Sal Stewart, 2-for-3 with a couple of RBI. Bottom one, Singer on the mound. 2 outs. The Cardinals' Brian Torres, ground ball to second. Throw goes to Sal Stewart. Guy is out. But the umpire says Stewart's foot is off the bag. Calls him safe. They go to replay. And after an inordinate amount of time looking at this, I think the replay guys just threw their hands up and said, you know what? We're not there. That's what the umpire called. We're going to protect our own. The guy is safe. It was horrible. I would have loved to have seen one more angle. Maybe just something zoomed in on the foot and the glove. But if that Torres guy was safe last night, I don't know what I don't know what Major League Baseball umpires on the scene and replay dudes in New York are looking at. I really don't. And instead of being out of the inning, out of the first inning, 3-0, the Reds are out of the inning after 2-run score. It was 3-2 Reds instead of 3-0. Terry Francona comes out. He argues the minute he stepped out of the dugout, he was thrown out of the game. But here's his take after it was all over.
4: I still think he was out. I got a picture that shows him on the bag. I didn't, you know, I think the way Sal went after it gave the umpire a chance to call it. So it's a little bit of both, maybe.
5: The way that extended that inning, did that obviously have an effect on Singer in the long haul?
4: I don't know. I mean, it cost us, what, 2 runs in the first, for sure. He just wasn't locating either. I mean, none of our pitchers tonight, you know, they were balls. Steve-O was like a goalie. You know, that's a hard way to be successful.
0: It's a good way to put it. So we'll go to the bottom of the sixth, 4-3 St. Louis. So they wheel out Zach Maxwell, and after him, Louis May, and they were a mess. It was 10-3 after those two dudes were done. May, wild pitch, hits a guy, 3 walks. You can't recover from that. And they didn't. Right now, the Reds are 7.5 games out of first place in the National League Central as we begin today. 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Well, today, it's Matthew Liberatore on the mound. He's a left-hander for the St. Louis Cardinals, 3-3, 4.35 earned run average. And the Reds are going with Nick Lodolo, 2-1 so far, 5.20 earned run average. Last time out was Sunday against the Atlanta Braves. Lodolo goes 2 outs into the 7th, 5 hits, 3 earned runs, struck out 4, walked 4, and got the win. Reds and Cards straight ahead here on 700 WLW. Of all the good stories this year with the Reds, there may be none better than Chase Burns. He's the real deal. And he's doing what he is doing basically with two pitches. Two. A fastball that's got a lot of movement and a slider that just falls off the plate. Chase Burns was the subject of an article on Fangraphs.com. Ben Clemens was the author. He was with me on my show last Sunday. And he pointed out that when Chase Burns is on the mound, when Chase Burns is delivering the ball to the plate, his from where he releases it to where it winds up, the drop, well, let's just put it this way. Chase Burns' arm is about 6.5 feet off the ground, and it's a big reason why it's mesmerizing hitters. Here's Clemens with more on what he wrote in his story.
7: Yeah, so if you think about the way that teams are trying to make guys throw these days, I think the stereotypical perfect pitcher would be Jacob Mizorowski. He's enormous, and yet he steps way down the mound, and so he releases the ball low, and it makes it really hard for hitters to hit. So it does feel like there's kind of a race to the bottom in release point. The lower you release your fastball, the more it looks like it's rising as it gets to home plate. So I think the Burns style, which is, you know, pretty vertical, he takes kind of a short step. He's very over the top. Is not seen very often. Like you said, it's a really high release point, particularly when you consider that he's not, I mean, he's tall, but he's not enormous. He's not Mizorowski size. He's not Tyler Glasnow. Right. He's 6'3". I think that it's a very unique point to pitch from. Because you just don't see guys throw this way anymore. There's so much emphasis put on, you know, dropping and driving, getting down the mound, getting really far towards the hitter to both get, you know, allow them a little less time to react and also to change your release point. I think that's a very unique thing about Burns, is that he's not trying to do what seemingly everyone is trying to do.
0: And you point out that contact is made on his fastball. But it's not, I mean, as you say, this is your quote, batters are making about, quote, as bad a contact as you can imagine. He only allows barrels on 6.3% of his fair contact fastballs. And that's one of the best in the game. Is that because of his release point, or is there something else going on here?
7: I think that has a lot to do with it. So I think, well, the main thing that is making this happen is that it's a really good pitch. Mm-hmm. I mean, he throws it really hard and he imparts a ton of spin on the ball. So when it might be easy to get your bat to, or relatively easy. It's 100-mile-an-hour fastball. This is not simple stuff. Major league hitters are just really good. But it's still moving really fast, and it's coming from a place that they don't see a lot of. And they might be able to get the bat close enough to put something on it. But between the velocity and how much it's moving, I think that very little of that contact is squared up. So Alex Chamberlain, another Fangraphs writer, does this thing where he looks at how much you influence the launch angle the other guy hits it at. So, you know, hitters have a lot to say about whether they're going to hit a grounder or a fly ball. You look at a hitter and you instinctively know whether he's a fly ball hitter or a ground ball hitter.
0: Yeah.
7: But pitchers can influence that. And very few hitters induce more fly balls relative to tendencies than Burns. Wow. And I think that has a lot to do with the release point. Yeah, it's really high. It's coming in from a crazy angle. It rides. And people get their bat to it, but they're just popping it up.
0: Yeah, and he's not fooling anybody. As you point out, he throws his four-seamer 57% of the time. So these guys know better than 50% of the time, you're going to get a four-seamer from him. So it's not like you can sit back and say, I'll wait on something else. He doesn't throw something else. Well, a slider, but other than that, he doesn't throw something else a whole lot of times, does he?
7: It's exactly. And you know how people talk about heavy sinkers? They're really heavy. Mm-hmm. And you just can't lift the ball. I feel like he almost has the opposite, where it's really hard to drive the ball the way you want to against this Chase Burns fastball, because it's moving in a way that makes it really hard for you to hit a line drive off of it. He's locating it high. It's from a high arm angle. So it's on this like steep downward plane up there. And the way that guys get their bat on it just frequently is hitting it at these terrible angles for them. Yeah. It's just like, you know, a non-competitive contact.
0: The other pitch is the slider. And I found this fascinating. I often do, because baseball in itself is a beautiful game. You can get overwhelmed at times by stats, but not stats like this. Yeah. You talked about his slider. It falls 22 inches more than his fastball on the way to the plate. That's crazy. I mean, just think about that. You're talking almost 2 feet on the way to the plate. That's nuts, isn't it?
7: And by the way, it's 92 miles an hour. So,
0: in addition, yeah.
7: So good luck reacting to that. Yeah. It's like a fastball, except that it's dropping 2 feet. You can really tell that guys are not picking this up. So we talked about the release point as something that makes it easier for hitters to get to his fastball. Mm-hmm. But the counterpoint there is that it makes it harder for them to get to the slider, because as much as you want the ball to be shallow, like coming in at a flat angle, up high in the zone, you want it to be steep at the bottom of the zone. Yeah. That messes with batter's eyes more. The more steeply it's falling, the harder it is. And since he's throwing from a high point, that ball is dropping like a stone when it gets to home plate. So he really gets gets back the missed bats. You know, he doesn't miss as many bats with his fastball as you'd expect. But on the counterpoint, he really understands how to make that slider miss bats. He knows when to use it. And because he's throwing from this point where people don't see a lot of pitches, it is really hard for hitters to deal with.
0: And that's it. He throws those two pitches, as you point out, 94% of the time. He'll throw the changeup, and if anybody makes contact with it, usually it's bad, a bad thing for Burns, because the guys get to his changeup. But he doesn't throw the change for strikes. So if he wants to, if you think about this, if he's got a fastball that moves and a slider that drops, you can throw that changeup just as kind of like, okay, now let's see what he's thinking about what's coming next. You know what I'm saying? The batter's going to sit there and say, okay, what do I get next, a fastball or a slider? So the changeup basically is just kind of like a deep breath pitch. It allows him to reset, and if they do swing at the damn thing, okay, they're going to get a hit, but he doesn't throw it anywhere they can hit it. So that's kind of ingenious in its own way too, isn't it?
7: It is like, you know, he needs to develop a changeup or a splitter or something. Like, eventually you need that pitch. But he has a really clever way of using what he has, which is, it's eyewash, right? Like, hey, let's clear the palate for everybody. Let's come back to this, you know, unanswerable question that I've been asking you. But I don't want you to have just seen either of the pitches.
0: Right.
7: I'm with you. Like, it's very hittable. And so I think he's very aware of that. He throws two unhittable pitches and one hittable one. So in his mind, I'm sure he's like, well, let's not leave this anywhere where it might get swung at.
0: Absolutely. And it's worked, that strategy, so far. That was Ben Clemens, Fangraphs.com on Chase Burns. 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

0: Welcome back to the Inside Pitch. I'm Ken Brew. 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Okay, Big Sticks in the Big Leagues. Kyle Schwarber, rumored to be here for about 10 minutes back in the winter. 23 home runs for the Philadelphia Phillies. He leads Yordan Alvarez of the Astros by two. Alvarez has 21 home runs. And Manataka Murakami of the White Sox has 20. Those are your Big Sticks in the Big Leagues. And as for those who are hot in Major League Baseball, look no further than this. 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Best average in Major League Baseball, the Phillies' Brandon Marsh. 332 average so far in 2026. RBI leader in baseball, the Dodgers' Andy Páez. 51 RBI so far this year in 2026. Nine wins leads all starting pitchers. It's the Indians' Gavin Williams and the Brewers' Aaron Ashby, each with nine. That's who's hot in Major League Baseball. And the Arnell Carriers Inside Pitch continues next on 700 WLW.
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3: Ukraine firing back on Russia. With the 130 report, I'm Brady Hopkins. Breaking now, residents of St. Petersburg were told not to leave their homes after a large-scale Ukrainian drone attack targeted Russia's second-largest city this morning. It's the second drone attack on the city in as many days.
4: On the first day of this forum taking place, we saw these images of plumes of black smoke arising from energy infrastructure around St. Petersburg. And this is part of a growing pattern I think we're seeing from the Ukrainians, increasing their intermediate range drone capability. They're also targeting logistics. For example, Crimea is having huge difficulties resupplying fuel and armaments to the military there.
3: ABC's Ian Panel. Let's check the latest traffic and weather together. Overall, the roads are looking pretty solid on this Saturday afternoon. Not seeing any real big major issues. Just a reminder that 71 southbound has a double lane closure at the Montgomery Road exit near the Kenwood Town Center, and that extends all the way down to the Red Bank Expressway, where that entrance ramp to Red Bank is also closed and expected to reopen on Monday morning. And we're seeing a little bit of a backup in that zone right now, so if you're heading in that direction, use an alternate route.
5: Now the latest forecast from the Jake Sweeney Chevrolet Weather Center. 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
6: Hot and humid out there this afternoon as temperatures will climb to the upper 80s and feeling around 90. Chances for showers and storms will slowly increase, mainly staying north of the 275 loop, but everyone at least has a chance. Tomorrow afternoon, more chances for showers and storms. From your severe weather station, I'm 9 First Warning Meteorologist Cameron Harden on News Radio 700 WLW.
3: 84 degrees right now here in Cincinnati. A career fair is happening down at the University of Cincinnati tomorrow with Congressman Greg Landsman involved. 700 WLW's Matt Reese gives us more.
7: This is the third year of the annual Career Fest hosted by the office of Congressman Greg Landsman of Cincinnati. It's at UC. About 30 employers will take part. Not a standard job fair, not formal at all.
8: This year, the biggest change is that we're adding this new small business component. We also have employers that are felony friendly. We have employers that are specifically for youth. We have employers that are willing to work with folks that are struggling with substance abuse addiction.
7: Kelly Dukes with Congressman Landsman's office. The Career Fest is Sunday, 11 to 3:30 at UC's Tangerman University Center. I'm Matt Reese, News Radio 700 WLW.
3: A suspect is wanted in an Indiana vehicular homicide case and is still on the run after leading authorities into Ohio on Friday. Investigators say the suspect fled during a traffic stop and was last seen after abandoning a disabled vehicle in Hamilton County. A large search followed, but officers were unable to find the suspect. Authorities say they do not believe there is a threat to the public as the search continues.
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3: NBA Finals, the New York Knicks held on tightly as they won last night against the San Antonio Spurs 105-104 as the Knicks take a commanding 2-0 lead, and they're heading back to the Big Apple with Game 3 on Monday night at 8:30. Reds update, the Reds are looking to bounce back this afternoon in Game 2 of the series against the St. Louis Cardinals. First pitch is at 2:15 with Nick Lodolo on the mound. Our next update after the Reds game with breaking news anytime. I'm Brady Hopkins, News Radio 700 WLW.
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11: The number one job of any parent is to look out for their kids.
12: Sometimes mom doesn't let me use my tablet.
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12: I guess.
11: 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We're Lingo Kids, and we're here to help parents out. Lingo Kids is the number one

0: Counting down to the Reds and the Cardinals, and that will be 2:15 for the first pitch. Stay tuned for that. Last night, of course, the Reds losing and losing big, and the story really is Brady Singer, who's 2-6 now. He's thrown 55 innings so far this year. And it really hasn't gone the way anybody has thought it would go. And he struggled a bit last night, to say the least. This is Terry Francona on Singer after the game.
1: I don't have a great answer for you. I think we felt like his stuff was ticking up. Sometimes if you're trying to maybe reach back for more, when he's faced, especially left-handers, if he's left his breaking ball or, you know, over the plate, he's kind of paid for it. So I saw him yank a few night where he's probably trying to make sure he gets it in a spot where it doesn't get hit.
0: Well, it did not work, and last night Singer went four hits, four runs, only one earned run last night. Nevertheless, it was a 10-3 Cardinals win. Time to check the game notes for today's factoid. Factoids, I love factoids. 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And by James Hardy. Hardy Siding is America's number one brand of siding. How about this little factoid, this little note? Spencer Steer has reached base safely in a career-high 24 straight games. He had a walk last night, kept the streak alive. 24 straight games. That started all the way back on May the 9th against the Houston Astros. It's the longest active streak in Major League Baseball, the longest by a Reds teammate. That would be Ellie De La Cruz, 23 games. The last time the Cincinnati Red had a longer on-base streak within a single season was Joey Votto, 25 straight games back in 2021, where he reached base safely. That's today's interesting, we hope, and unique factoid. You know, again this season, for every run batted in by Cincinnati's cleanup hitter, Rumpke Waste and Recycling is helping keep your neighborhood clean and green with a donation to support environmental research and education. Rumpke, the recycling leader, is proud to bring new environmental solutions to you, and whether you're at home or at work or at play, they say go Reds and go recycle. All right, are you ready? Here's the Reds starting lineup. Dane Meyers leads it off. He's in center field today. J.J. Bidet is the designated hitter, and he'll bat second. The aforementioned Spencer Steer bats third at second base today. Batting cleanup today, Rupke's got their money on him. Sal Stewart, he'll be at first base. Batting fifth at third base, Eugenio Suarez. Batting sixth in left field, why, it's Blake Dunn. Batting seventh in right field, Nuelve Marte. Batting eighth at shortstop today is Matt McClain. Batting ninth in catching, P.J. Higgins. Meyers, Bleday, Steer, Suarez, Stewart, Dunn, Marte, McClain, and Higgins. And as you look at that lineup, Matt McClain hitting .198. Nuelve Marte, .152. Higgins is at least trying to keep them afloat. He's at .286. But they are a little challenged, no question about it, as this 2026 season is certainly not going swimmingly at this point. As for the injury report, it's brought to you by O'Connor, Ashani, and Levy. O'Connor, Ashani, and Levy, attorneys you know, attorneys you trust, visit oal-law.com. All right, some big news. Ellie De La Cruz going on the injury list with a hamstring problem. We'll see how long he is on that. He's eligible to come off on the 11th of this month. Coming off the injury list tomorrow and starting for the Reds, it'll be Rhett Lauder. Rhett Lauder has been out since May the 10th, and in that time, the Reds have gone 10-12, but he's expected to come off the 15-day IL. He had right shoulder pain. This will be his ninth start of the season tomorrow, when he starts for your Cincinnati Reds. And it looks like he's going to be up against Michael McGreevy, but we'll wait for the official word from the Cardinals after today's game. So welcome back, Rhett Lauder. All right, everybody, as you might expect, playing in the major leagues today. This is a Saturday. This is a big weekend. And obviously the Cardinals and Reds are one of the earlier games. The Giants are at the Cubs. That is a 2:20 first pitch, so just 5 minutes after the Reds and the Cardinals get going, you'll have the Cubs and the San Francisco.

0: Go Giants. The Pirates are at the Braves today. Braxton Ashcraft on the mound for the Pirates. Spencer Strider for the Braves. We saw Strider here just last week. Phenomenal pitcher for that particular team. And then later on tonight, a couple of games worth watching. You got Milwaukee at Colorado. We know the Brewers are hot, and that's a 9-10 start. The Angels, who are just in a free fall, at the Dodgers, who are not. That's a 10-10 first pitch. And the other one that's late tonight, also a 10-10 first pitch, the Mets at the San Diego Padres. Everybody scheduled today in Major League Baseball, and all of that brought to you by Brandstetter's Kangaroo, hometown proud veteran-owned and family-operated for 28 years. Go to gokanga.net. They hop to it. All right, that's the R&L Carriers Inside Pitch. Stand by. The pregame show with Dave Armbrister is coming up in just a matter of moments. And then, of course, all the play-by-play live from Busch Stadium in St. Louis. Back in tomorrow morning at 9 a.m. A lot to get to. We'll chew on this one. A lot on the Bengals. A lot on the World Cup. And at 10:35 tomorrow, I'll be joined by none other than the Prince of the Allman Brothers, Devin Allman. All of that tomorrow on WLW.
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9: A very delightful good afternoon to you, and welcome once again out to Busch Stadium in downtown St. Louis. Tonight, it's game two of a three-game series between the Reds and the St. Louis Cardinals. It's another beautiful day for baseball. The Reds are looking to bounce back after an awfully tough ball game last night. They turn to left-hander Nick Lodolo to start against Cardinal left-hander Matthew Liberatore. First pitch comes your way shortly, but right now, here's Yid with tonight's pregame show. Yid?
10: All right. Thank you, Tommy. Just ahead on the show today, we'll check out what's happening at the Reds Community Fund. And a bit later, you'll hear from Reds manager Terry Francona. This is the Cincinnati Reds pregame show on the Reds Radio Network.
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16: 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It was a beautiful morning on the banks of the Ohio River, outside Great American Ballpark and inside Great American Ballpark. And I'm here with three of our outstanding finishers. I have Natalie Leverone from Covington, Kentucky, who is the second place finisher in our 10K. I have Kelly Fisher from Oregonia, her first time running and participating, and she was the number one female finisher in our 10K. And I also have our good friend Mark Forte from Bright, Indiana. Mark has run all 25 of the Red Legs Run, dressed up as a festive fan. Let's start, Mark, with you. 25 years of this event. Why do you keep coming back?
17: Yeah, yes, sir. It's such a great event. Finish inside the ballpark. Come on, if you're a baseball fan, that's what you want to do, right? Get inside the park. You know, it started out with inner city kids, youth, softball fields, baseball fields, donation to the Reds Community Fund. It's RBI program. Youth Academy. I mean, it just goes on and on. It's such great stuff you guys do.
16: Mark, you're doing my job for me. I really appreciate it. Natalie, you've been a top five finisher several times at this event. We can't even remember how many times you've done it. Why do you keep coming back?
18: This is one of my favorite races of the year, and I too appreciate all that the Community Fund does for the community, and I just love to finish in the ballpark and root on our Reds and all the fans and kids that the program supports. So thank you for putting it on.
16: You're so welcome, and you know, this is a 10K, a 5K, a 1 mile event, but the winner of our 10K, mentioned from Oregonia, Kelly Fisher. Kelly, this is your first time. When you got to the finish line, you looked like you had just gone on a walk. You made it look so easy. How did it go?
19: It was a great time. First time running it. Was down here 13 years ago to spectate my brother, who ran the 5K, and then cheer on my niece who did the fun run. Was not a runner at the time, but decided now that I'm into running that I wanted to do it. My friend Becca convinced me to come down, and did not expect to win today, but it was a fun time out there, and love being able to support the Reds and the Community Fund.
16: Natalie, for you, you've been on the field with us before as we celebrate, and we'll be doing that before the June 15th game. What's that like to be one of the winners recognized before a Reds game out on the field?
18: It is so much fun to get to go out on the field and feel like you're part of the team, and just to get recognized and wave to all the fans. So I love it. That's a special part of being a winner of the race, and that's why I keep coming back and trying to win it every year. I race Kelly in a lot of other races, and when I see her, I know I'm probably going to come in second. So good job, Kelly.
16: Mark Forte, Natalie Leverone, Kelly Fisher, thank you all so much for joining us, and congratulations again on a great Red Legs run day.
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14: It's afternoon baseball from Busch Stadium in St. Louis as the Reds take on the Cardinals, and this is the Cincinnati Reds pregame show. I'm Dave Armbruster. Time for Fox 19 Now's Red Hot Take. Here's Joe Daneman.
28: Real talk. We know it. The Reds are in a bad spot. And yeah, sure, I'll admit it. It would feel unfair to the smart Reds fan to try to spin this to some kind of positive. But here's the reality. There are 100 games left in the Reds season. 100! With 20 games left last season, guess what? The Reds sat at 71-71, a .500 record just like now. Now, I'm guilty of it, comparing this season too many times to last season. But I do challenge you to remember the too many times it felt like people kicked dirt on that Reds season too early. I know what it looks like right now, and I understand how it feels. Maybe, yeah. It feels like I'm just kicking the can of a season that's digging its own hole. Just don't kick the dirt on the Reds just yet. Not with 100 games still to play. I'm Joe Dandeman, and you can watch Cincinnati Sports Show Sundays at 11:30 on Fox 19 Now.
14: The Reds welcome Nick Lodolo back to the mound today. The left-hander is 2-1 with a 5.20 ERA in five starts. He pitched well last time out, allowing three runs on five hits in 6 2/3 innings against Atlanta. Lodolo is 1-1 lifetime in three starts against St. Louis. And this Welcome Back report is brought to you by Elk & Elk, serious lawyers for serious injuries, and an official sponsor of the Cincinnati Reds. Call 1-800-ELK-OHIO. 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
14: The Cincinnati Reds pregame show continues now as we get you ready for the Reds and St. Louis Cardinals. I'm Dave Armbruster. This series wraps up tomorrow at 2:15. The Reds then head to San Diego, where they have a three-game series against the Padres beginning on Monday night. Well, South Stewart is certainly one of the leading candidates to win Rookie of the Year in the National League. As play gets underway today, he leads all NL rookies in home runs, RBIs, slugging percentage, OPS, hits, doubles, extra base hits, walks, times on base, and total bases. But baseball is certainly a game of ups and downs. Stewart hit an on-base percentage of .377 over the first 30 games of this season. The 20 games after that, that on-base percentage dropped to just .318. But over his last 12 games, Stewart's on-base percentage is back to .373. Here's what hitting coach Chris Valleca had to say a few weeks ago when asked about the kind of season Stewart could expect.
8: Like a lot of guys that have success at this level, you have to earn the strike zone. So, you know, they're circling his name as well, just like Ellie. So I think when he takes his walks and funnels them back into the zone, you're seeing the results that he can have. You know, there's always going to be those adjustments, especially for a young guy. But he's mature beyond his years. And, you know, we've seen that and hope to see, you know, the continued growth out of him and see how special he can be.
14: Stick around. Tommy sits down with Reds manager Terry Francona next. This is the Reds Radio Network.
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12: Welcome back to the Reds pregame show. Time for a daily chat with Reds manager Terry Francona. Tito, obviously a tough game yesterday for a lot of reasons. You get thrown out in the first inning. Now, on that play, how much of your frustration was with the review and how much of it was with the initial call to begin with?
13: Both. And then, you know, it's like the longer that, because it was a long replay, and I was getting more revved up if it was going. I just, you know, again, you go through periods, and you know, when you get frustrated, it's not a good thing. I know we were kind of laughing about it earlier, but when I was coming down the steps, leaving the dugout, I'm looking at Matt Tracy, and I was thinking, way to go, you know, dumbass. That's great. And I put them in a tough spot, and I don't like that. But I didn't like the call, and I still don't today.
12: Adding to the frustrations, the walks, and we've seen it a lot this season, the number of batters that have been walked in. When you look at it organizationally, it's certainly something that permeates the entire system. Are there ways to kind of straighten that out on the fly during a season?
13: I don't know about straightening it. Now, it better get better, or we're going to have a tough time. And we've talked about it a lot. You know, I think the game is definitely changing with the ABS system. So maybe the old way of, like, just living at the top of the zone and throwing your breaking ball as hard as you can, ripping it off, that there's going to have to be some adjustments. And we may be a little slow on that right now. So we're trying, like, we actually have the coordinators coming in next week when we get home. And Brad and I were talking about last night, because I had some time to talk. And it's like, hey, rather than complain, let's see if we can make it better. Because it's too easy to complain. How do we make it better? And that's our goal.
12: We continue our pregame conversation with Reds manager Terry Francona in a moment on the Reds Radio Network.
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12: Welcome back to our pregame chat with Reds manager Terry Francona. Tito, we know how good Matt McClain is at second base. We've seen that. When you have somebody else there and there's plays that, you're used to being made, you kind of see just how good he is. Talk about that balance of trying to get some offense while at the same time also valuing the defense.
13: Man, the conundrum, that is something that we think about. Freddie and I talk about it every night. That's why we desperately want McClain to get going offensively, because we trust him so much defensively. And when you play your hitters, you hope it doesn't kind of come back. And I will say, Spencer Steer is a really good player. He's not going to be like, he didn't make a couple plays last night. He's a baseball player and we love him. It's just hard for me to be critical. And I agree, the plays, and he'll admit, he needs to make those plays, and he will. But you're dealing with people, and it's a quick infield, ultra-quick infield, and it just got by.
12: On a positive note, Edwin Arroyo had been swinging it pretty much every pitch that's been thrown his way since he got to the big leagues. You see him get a couple of walks last night and really showing some patience at the plate, especially when he gets the hit his first time up and he worked the count full. How refreshing is that to see a guy make an adjustment that quickly this early in their time in the big league?
13: And that's why you try not to make rash decisions on their first 10 at-bats, because they're sometimes not even who they are. You know, he is up there geared to hit God, and you know they're throwing changeups down, and you know, so let him settle in and then we'll find out who he is.
12: That's Reds manager Terry Francona. Game two of the three-game series between the Reds and Cardinals coming your way shortly. It has more of the pregame show next on the Reds Radio Network.
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24: Here's today's pitching matchup for St. Louis. It's left-hander Matthew Liberatore. He is 3-3 with a 4.35 ERA. Lefty Nick Lodolo goes for Cincinnati. He's 2-1. His ERA 5.20. 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
7: All right, thanks a lot, Yid. 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And we begin with the visiting Reds, managed by Terry Francona, back in the dugout today after an early exit from yesterday's ball game. The Reds now right at 500, in danger of falling below the 500 mark. 31-31 leading off. The center fielder, Dane Myers, J.J. Blade will DH and hit second. Batting third, the second baseman, Spencer Steer. Sal Stewart's at first base, hitting fourth. Batting fifth is Eugenio Suarez, the third baseman. Blake Dunn will hit sixth and play left field. Batting seventh, the right fielder, Noelvi Marte. Matt McClain's at shortstop, hitting eighth. And batting ninth, the catcher, P.J. Higgins, Nick Lodolo. Starts for the Reds. For Oliver Marmol, St. Louis Cardinals now 33-28. They've moved into second in the National League Central, but still five back. Leading off is the shortstop, Mason Wynn. The designated hitter, Ivan Herrera, hits second. Batting third, the right fielder, Jordan Walker. Nelson Velasquez plays left field and hits fourth. Batting fifth, the first baseman, Alec Burleson. Jose Fermin plays third, hits sixth. Batting seventh, the second baseman, Brian Torres. Pedro Pajes will catch and hit eighth, with Victor Scott the second in center field batting ninth. Matthew Liberatore, a left-hander on the mound for the Cardinals. Here's your umpires at home plate, Ben May. Jonathan Payne's at first. Brennan Miller's at second, of the crew chief. Chris Conroy is at third. Pleased as always to be joined by the crafty left-hander, Chris Welsh. I'm Tommy Thrall. Great to be with you tonight. And Chris, you talk about this ball game tonight, this afternoon. Reds need a win, and they got to figure out how to start beating Central Division folks.
8: Well, you're right, and I think it's going to rely on the shoulders of Nick Lodolo. This is an interesting matchup, Tommy. A couple of left-handers, mid-20s, very similar builds, same velo on their fastball, but they do it in completely different ways. Nick Lodolo, kind of a sidearm almost, left-hander with a big sweeping breaking ball. Matthew Liberatore is a guy that throws a little bit more over the top with a curveball that goes straight down. Both of them are really coming on the scene as good major league pitchers. This ought to be a good one.
7: 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And Myers takes off the outside corner. He's ahead of the count quickly. Two balls and no strikes against Matthew Liberatore. Liberatore making his 13th start of the year. 3-3 with a 4.35 ERA over 82 innings. He has struck out 57 against 23 walks. He throws. The pitch is in for a strike. Now 2-1 on Dane Myers. Myers historically has hit St. Louis quite well. 293 lifetime with a couple of doubles against the Cardinals. On the year, hitting 247, three home runs, 12 driven in. Liberatore into his windup, and the 2-1 pitch to Myers, a swing and a high bouncer foul up the third base line. count is level at 2 balls and 2 strikes on Dane Myers. Reds jumped out to a 3-0 lead last night, only for the Cardinals to score 10 unanswered. Liberatore back into his windup, and the 2-2 pitch to Myers. And a swing and a ground ball in the hole, deep short, backhanded by Wynn. Sets his feet, strong throw, low, but picked at first by Burleson in time to get Myers racing down the line. You talk about shortstops with good arms. Obviously, Ellie comes to mind. But right up near the top, and maybe the top of the list, is Mason Wynn.
8: It's a shame that Ellie is not able to play in this series, because it would be a nice little subplot here to see he and Mason Wynn playing defense.
7: One down, and now the batter is J.J. Blade. First pitch to Blade is swung on, and that is fouled straight back. The count is nothing and one on Blade. Blade, a hit last night. He was 1 for 5. He has hits in 6 of his last 7 games. 286 on the year with 10 home runs and 27 batted in for the Reds, left-handed hitting DH on this day. And it comes from Liberatore, and the breaking ball dives into the dirt. 1 ball and 1 strike on Blade. First Reds National League Player of the Month since Joey Votto back in 2021. Now the 1-1. Blade swings and fouls it back. Very deserving of that honor in the month of May. I'll see what he does for an encore here in June. 1 ball, 2 strikes on Blade. Liberatore into his windup, and the 1-2. And Blade swings, sends a fly ball left center field, fairly well hit. It's going to hang up. Velasquez racing over from left, and he will make the catch deep into the left center field gap. Blade is out. 2 gone here in the first inning. That'll bring Spencer Steer to the plate, who snapped his 7-game hit streak last night, going 0-for-3. Steer did reach base with a walk and scored a run. He's now reached in 23 straight games, adding to his career high and continuing his longest active streak in the big leagues. The pitch. Steer takes a strike on the outside corner. Nothing and one on Spencer Steer. Steer hitting .274. 9 home runs, 23 driven in. Remarkable what Steer's been able to do since his slow start. He has really been just steady Eddie, the pitch, swing and a miss, and he swung right through a changeup over the outside corner. The count is 0-2. Steer in there on a regular basis, finds his way on base pretty much every day, and he has hit safely in now 30 of his last 34 ball games. 0-2 pitch to Spencer Steer. Too high. Kind of a smolder for Steer. It's not as though he got blistering hot and is been on a stretch where he's hitting about .480 over a 7-10 game stretch. Just nice and easy. Very consistent day in, day out. The 1-2 pitch, and Steer swings, loops this one into short right field, but right at Jordan Walker. He was playing him perfectly. Walker is there to make the catch. Side retired. The Reds go in order in the first. We go to the bottom of the first inning. It's the Reds nothing, Cardinals coming up on the Reds Radio Network.
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0: Cardinals come to bat here in the bottom of the first inning. Busch Stadium in St. Louis, and Nick Lodolo ready to go against the right-handed hitting Mason Wynn. Lodolo arches his back as he gets the sign and starts into his windup and brings it home. The pitch to Wynn is cut on, missed for strike one. Nothing and one on Wynn. Wynn's hitting 232 with two home runs and 22 driven in. Wynn 0 for 2 last night, but was still on base three times. Walked twice and was hit by a pitch, had an RBI. One of eight Cardinals. Now he swings and lines one in the right for a base hit. Able to cut that off is Marte. He'll get it back in as Wynn reaches with a leadoff single here against Lodolo. You may remember Lodolo's last time out. On the very first pitch of the game that he threw to Ronald Acuna Jr., Acuna Jr. blasted one out. The left center field seats at Great American Ballpark. At that time, it gave the Braves a 1-0 lead. Reds would go on to win that game 6-4. It was one of two home runs that Lodolo gave up in a game that he really threw the ball quite well. Lodolo eyeballs the runner Wynn at first base. Now he comes home with the first pitch to Ivan Herrera, and that's in there for a called strike. Nothing and one on Herrera. Herrera, 1-for-4 last night. He had an RBI, walked, scored twice. 259, 7 homers, 28 RBIs with a wide open stance from the right side. Lodolo's pitch, and Herrera skies one high in the air. Short left, in comes Blake Dunn. He'll wave off the center fielder Dane Myers coming over to have a look, but Dunn puts it away. And that's the first out here in the first inning. Now Jordan Walker. Chris, when you look at Nick Lodolo and what he's capable of, and you see Ollie Marmol really loading this lineup up with right-handed batters for the most part, with a couple of exceptions. How does he attack this group tonight?
1: You know, it's kind of funny because what they say about Lodolo is he has opposite splits.
0: He deals to Jordan Walker, and first pitch is low and inside for ball one.
1: So that means that he actually gives up a higher batting average to a left-handed hitter this year, especially, than he does to a right-hander. But that big breaking ball is the one reason that the left-handers really don't like him. When he lands that right, he's one of the best around.
0: The 1-0. And a fastball is in there for a called strike, sinking one to the knees on the outer half of the plate to even the count at one ball and one strike on Walker.
1: One of his real assets is that he hides the ball so well. He steps towards, you know, the left-handed batter's box, so he's across his body, and the hitters don't pick the ball up until late.
0: Lodolo picks to first, chasing Mason Wynn back to the bag. He's not afraid to run. Wynn has 5 stolen bases on the season. He's been caught just once. Wynn inching out to his lead over at first base. Lodolo readies and brings it home. The pitch is popped up foul. First base side over is Stewart near the on-deck circle, but that is going to end up in the seats right next to the Cardinal dugout.
1: That is an excellent location for Nick Lodolo to land that fastball. You know, Jordan Walker's a big guy, has long arms. He's got tremendous power if you let him get his arms extended and throw the ball out in the outer third. But Lodolo just kind of buried that four-seam fastball right in on his hands. I'm looking for a slider down and in right here.
0: Walker, right-handed hitter, upright stance in the box. Lodolo hands together now with the sign, and Walker wants timeout. He was tired of waiting on Lodolo. Right as he came set. Of course, Walker in there for a long time waiting on Nick Lodolo.
1: Couldn't wait to call a timeout.
0: Lodolo sets ready, stares down the runner and throws. Swing and a miss, just as you predicted. Got him with the breaking ball down and in, and down on strikes, Jordan Walker. I guess that was a fastball. Really looked like it had some movement to it, but that's because of that. No, that was a breaking ball.
1: You know, that breaking ball looks like a strike coming out of Lodolo's hand, but rarely is it ever called strike because he's able to keep it under the bat. It stays up there pretty good, and the hitters chase it a lot.
0: Nelson Velasquez swings the first pitch. It's a high hopper to Suarez at third. He comes in, gloves, throws to first in time. Side retired. That does it for the Cardinals here in the first inning. We go to the second. No score. 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
0: Reds come to bat here in the second inning. Sal Stewart to get things started for the Red Legs against the left-hander Liberatore. He goes to work. First pitch is on the way, and Stewart takes a strike, and Sal immediately wants to challenge. Sal turned around.
6: Pitch is a strike. Batter challenging.
0: It is the voice of Ben May, the home plate umpire, as we turn our attention to the video board. It was as though Sal was anticipating that being called a strike and wanted to challenge. It was low, though, on the outer half.
6: Cincinnati retains.
0: So the count is 1-0 on Sal Stewart. It's interesting because the strike zone we have on the computer would indicate that that was a strike. Pitch to Sal Stewart, swung on and fouled back.
1: That has been a point of contention for a long time. What you see on your TV screen at home versus what you see on your computer, what they see now in the ABS.
0: If only the strike zone were universal. Here's the 1-1 pitch. Stewart swings and fouls that one off the catcher. It's a ball and two strikes, and that'll give Pedro Páez a moment to collect himself. While they do, let's pause for station identification on the Reds Radio Network.
7: Partly sunny this afternoon with a high of 69. Mostly cloudy with slight chance of rain for tonight with a low of 69. And rain and cloudy skies tomorrow with a high in the upper 80s. That's your forecast at the home of the Reds News Radio 700 WLW Cincinnati.
0: Back to work now against Sal Stewart, and the pitch is low and inside, a breaking ball. Two balls and two strikes on Stewart. Sal 11 for his last 34 over a nine-game swath, has his average at 263, couple of hits last night. He went 2-for-3, double walk, couple of RBIs, and a run scored in the first. Right in the heart of that Reds' first inning rally. 2-2 swung on and missed, a slider in off the plate. Stewart strikes out. There's one gone here in the second inning.
1: This is the one area where both of these left-handers are really similar. They get a right-handed hitter up there, especially a guy that likes to get his arms extended, and they throw that slider starting at the middle of the plate and then dive it right down to the back foot.
0: Eugenio Suarez now with the bases empty and one man out. Swinging at the first pitch, soft one-hop liner right to the shortstop. Lynn up and throwing in time to get the out on Suarez. There are two outs here in the second. Now Blake Dunn comes up. Nobody on and two out for Dunn.

0: Dunn had a couple of hits last night. He was 2 for 5 with a run scored. Left-hander Liberatore brings it home. Dunn pushes a bunt up the first base line. It'll be handled by the first baseman Burleson right in Dunn's way. Gloves tags Dunn on the way by. He was really blocking Dunn to get to the bag. A smart decision by Burleson. 3 unassisted, side retired. That'll do it for the Reds in the second. No score. Middle of the second inning here at Bush Stadium on the Reds Radio Network.
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0: Al Burleson leads it off for the Cardinals in the second, swinging to the first pitch from Nick Lodolo. The left-handed hitting Burleson dribbles it foul. And the count is nothing and one on Alec Burleson. Burleson, a .291 hitter, 8 home runs, 43 knocked in already for Burleson. Lodolo's into his windup, and he's home with the 0-1 pitch. Burleson watches a little bit high with a fastball. The count is even, 1-1. Toasty afternoon here at Busch Stadium. Dolo back into his windup, turns it loose, and Burleson again bounces it foul over by Stubby Clapp in the first base coach's box. Barehanded, flip it into the dugout. 1-2 on Burleson.
8: You know, as you watch Burleson hit, he impresses me as a really good breaking ball hitter, even a breaking ball from a left-hander.
0: 1-2, and there's a line drive over the head of the second baseman Steer, and that's in the right field for a base hit. Burleson is on, and just as you say that, got a pitch to drive and lined it right over the head of the second baseman.
8: And it was the breaking ball. It was a pretty good one right there, too. He just has a tendency to stay right in there with his front shoulder and doesn't kind of bail open or step into the bucket. That's why when you throw him that breaking ball as a left-handed pitcher, you've got to start it at the middle and finish it away.
0: Now Jose Fermin. He's at the plate with a runner on at first base and nobody out. Pitch to Fermin is lined to right field. That's down for a base hit. Burleson is up to second on the single to right by Fermin. He didn't wait around. Fermin jumping right in there, and he just serves one out into right field.
8: Well, first pitch strikes. I mean, if you know that you're going to get a fastball on a first pitch, you can tell yourself ahead of time what you're going to do with it. And because most of the fastballs that Nick Lodolo throws run away from a right-hander, taking it the other way is a smart move.
0: Brian Torres with 2 on and nobody out. Lodolo's pitch to Torres. He offers a bunt, but pulled the bat back and takes down and away the curveball from Lodolo. The count's 1-0. Torres, kind of an interesting guy. Was never really a big prospect. Torres, open stance from the left side, shows bunt, pulls the bat back, watches a strike.

0: 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Here are the totals from today's game. For St. Louis, 6 runs on 12 hits, 1 error, 7 left on base. Cincinnati, 5 runs, 9 hits, 1 error. They stranded 8. Soriano, the winner, 3-0. Maul, the loser, 1-4. O'Brien, save number 16. Home runs in this game. McLean, number 6 for Cincinnati. 2 hours and 53 minutes, 26,904 on hand at Busch Stadium. With the victory, the Cardinals are now 34-28. The Reds fall a game under 500 now at 31-32. And again, it's the first time they have been under 500 since opening day. Let's head back to St. Louis and hear from Reds manager Terry Francona.
1: There in the night, that final one back, can you describe just the wave of emotions you went through there?
2: Yeah, I mean, we're still getting used to that part of it where, you know, your game is literally hanging on, you know, eighth of an inch or whatever. I'm sure the fans love it. It's not so great for my stomach, but I get it. They had challenges left, you know, so you use them.
1: Is this one of those stretches where it just seems like anybody you try to push in the bullpen is just a tough one at this juncture?
2: Well, I mean, we've had our share of hiccups. But, I mean, I thought Anton came in and wiggled out of a really tough one. Sammy was pretty good, and he hung a breaking ball, you know, right in his swing path.
1: What were your impressions of Lodola today?
2: You know what? I mean, second inning game, we gave up 3. And then he kind of settled down, and he's getting more like Lodola, which I think is great. He's getting stretched out to the point where I think he was at 90-something, so he's getting stretched out. He'll be okay.
3: You mentioned the way that Anton was able to get out of that spot, given all the stuff that he's been through, given everything he's done to get back here. But talking about emotional moments in that game, how important was that, and how much did that mean to see him be able to execute?
2: Believe me, we're in the 6th or 7th inning. We're not thinking about – that's not what we're – you know what I mean? That's maybe for another time. I was just really happy he got out of it.
0: That's Reds manager Terry Francona. So tomorrow, the Reds need a victory to avoid the 3-game series sweep. Rhett Latter comes off the injured list. He will make the start for Cincinnati. He is 3-3 with a 5.40 ERA. Right-hander Michael McGreevy will pitch for St. Louis. He's 3-5. His ERA 2.98. We're on the air with the pregame show beginning at 1:45. First pitch is scheduled for 2:15. And once again, the final score today, the Cardinals knock off the Reds 6-5. And we'll talk to you tomorrow afternoon right here on the Reds Radio Network.
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15: I am officially charging therapy fees tonight. I'm not collecting my fees for being on the air. I am not charging fees for being on the air. I am actually Dr. Trags tonight because I want to hear from everybody, every Reds fan, after watching what they just watched unfold in St. Louis, a 6-5 loss to the Cincinnati, to the St. Louis Cardinals, a game they had won, and maybe I shouldn't presume that, but it is a game they should have won. When Matt McClain hits that home run and the team goes up 5-3, and then when TJ Antone gets out of that bases loaded jam with none out in the sixth inning in relief of a tiring, fatiguing Nick Lodolo, you're thinking they're going to find a way to win this game. They found a way to lose the game. Sam Moll, of course, gives up the two-run pinch-hit home run to Lars Nootbaar. Really a crushing blow. 6-5, the Reds lose this game. There's so much to get to about the 31-32 Reds, and we want to hear from you. 513-749-7000, 1-800, the big one. There are so many issues on this team right now. It is a lot for Terry Francona to process. I'm sure it's a lot for Nick Kroll and Brad Metter to process and think about what possible moves can they do without gutting a farm system that you absolutely have to have thriving if you're going to compete as a small market team, which clearly the Reds have been operating like for the past 20 years. There's no question about that. So if you have a terrific farm system, but you rely on that as your bloodline, as your supply line for staying competitive as a major league team, as a small market club, you're in a bind. I don't know really what you can do to really fix this right away. Sure, you can make a trade or two, but there's just so many issues to get to. The starting pitching exposing the bullpen is something I want to get to throughout the course of this extra innings program brought to you by Kelsey Chevrolet. Also want to talk about Eugenio Suarez. He is a great human being, a great guy, a leader in the clubhouse. He is not a good baseball player right now, and certainly not for the $15 million that they are paying him. Two more strikeouts today, 0-4, his average down to 209 on the season. Obviously, this team has been impacted by the injury of Elly De La Cruz on Sunday when he pulled up at first base in the fifth inning. It was smart. He needed to sit down. The Reds are going to get him back, I think, sooner than later. But when he does come back, that certainly will provide a boost. But without him, boy, this lineup doesn't have a lot of pop whatsoever. And then we're going to talk about the bullpen. I mean, you have to address the bullpen at some point in time. We do have the calls lining up, and we're going to have to be quick. We only have a couple of minutes here, so I'm going to start off right here. Let's see if we can get them up on the air. Sam from Independence, how are you, Sam, on this extra inning, Kelsey Chevrolet extra inning show following a 6-5 loss?
16: Well, Mike, I have to tell you, I'm pretty upset right now.
15: Yep. I get it.
16: I've been a Reds fan for years. I've lived in this area for years. I've loved the Reds since I was a kid. I don't care anymore.
15: That's
16: it's not going to change. It's not going to change because I used to work with, for the Reds for a little bit. It's such a disorganized baseball organization, and they just don't care. So my advice to everyone out there, stop caring. They don't care about you, so don't care about them.
15: Is there anything they could do from a baseball perspective? Ownership isn't going to change. We're not going to go down that path. I mean, I understand the frustration. I obviously consume social media. I know there's a lot of angst about the Castellini family and what they've done or haven't done to supplement the player personnel on the Reds over the last decade or so. Certainly you can go back further than that, but over the last decade, I get that. But Sam, is there any one move or two moves that you want Nick Kroll to make to better this team right now?
16: I mean, the only move they could make would be to trade for a closer. But if the reports that Kendall Rosenthal put out that even bad teams are holding on to bullpen assets and aren't going to trade them with the lockout looming, I don't know what they're going to do, and I don't think they know what they're going to do.
15: All right, Sam, thank you for the call. We've got to move on here. We're going to take Josh in Tennessee. He wants to talk about the Reds, obviously, following what can only be described as a disheartening, disgusting loss this afternoon at Busch Stadium. Josh, how are you doing?
17: Not good, Mike. Thanks for taking my call.
15: You bet.
17: Yeah, I've been a fan. I've been a fan since I was a little kid. You know, going back to the '80s. There's so many things wrong with this team, but today,
15: we got 30 seconds, Josh. What can you say in 30 seconds about what's wrong with the Reds?
17: Today, right now, it's among many things. I want to talk about the base running. Once again, they ground into a double play. You got McClain on first. You got a slow running catcher up. Why are runners never, ever, ever put in motion? And then they wait till the ninth inning. Yeah, Blade is still second. But why are runners never put in motion and they just wait for the next guy to ground into double plays? They have a hard enough time the way it is getting men on base. Force the issue.
15: Got to let you go there, Josh. I appreciate the call. We've got news at the top of the hour and much, much more. We'll take more of your calls after the top of the hour. Again, 513-749-7000, 1-800-THE-BIG-ONE, following a 6-5 Reds loss in St. Louis, below 500 for the first time since opening day at 31-32. 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
6: Could be some severe weather tonight. This is the 6 o'clock report. I'm Matt Reese. Breaking now, severe thunderstorm watch until 10 o'clock tonight for the northern suburbs of Cincinnati. That's Butler and Warren County. The same watch covers Dayton and Columbus. In fact, looking at the radar right now, there are some pretty strong storms that are moving through the Miami Valley right now. One of them in Lewisburg, and that is to the west of Dayton. To the east of Dayton, northeast actually, Springfield getting some pretty heavy rain, and also London, Ohio, getting some, West Jefferson, too, getting some pretty strong storms right now. But none of those storms are hitting the Cincinnati area. A man is dead after he was shot by police in Westchester Township, and now we know his name.
7: 39-year-old Lorenzo Miller was shot and killed Thursday night after officers forced their way into an apartment complex to rescue a woman screaming for help. Westchester Police Chief Brian Rebolt says body camera video shows Miller holding the woman at knife point before an officer fired a single fatal shot. The chief notes Miller had an extensive criminal history. Four officers remain on paid leave. I'm Travis Laird, News Radio 700 WLW.
6: All right, now we have the latest traffic and weather together on this Saturday evening. Two problem spots. First one, southbound 75 at Ronald Reagan Cross County Highway. That is slow through the construction zone. And also slow on 71 south through the Montgomery Road area. Kenwood, very heavy tonight. But no other real big backups in the tri-state right now.
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9: A severe storm watch will be in effect until 10 o'clock tonight for areas north of Cincinnati. That's where we could see a couple spotty storms slide through. But a lot of us dry tonight. Temperatures drop to 68 for Sunday morning. And tomorrow afternoon, mostly cloudy and warm with a high near 85 and more hit and miss storms in the second half of the day. From your severe weather station, I'm 9 First Warning meteorologist Mark Stitz, News Radio 700 WLW.
6: 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It's 84 degrees and we do have some strong storms moving through the Dayton and Springfield area, but no rain in the immediate Cincinnati area right now. Still no sign of a missing kayaker after three kayaks capsized on the Ohio River this past Thursday near New Richmond. Two people are okay, one still missing. The Ohio Department of Natural Resources is in charge of that search. Police in Hamilton investigating the discovery of a dead man in a home on South 12th Street yesterday afternoon. No name has been released there. Hamilton police say the man suffered a trauma, but we don't know what kind of trauma that is. The 100-day mark of the U.S.-Iran war is almost here. Both countries in a ceasefire, but that has not stopped either side from opening fire.
4: Fresh U.S. missile strikes along Iran's coast. The U.S. military saying it destroyed Iranian radar sites after Iran fired four one-way attack drones, which posed a threat to ships near to the Strait of Hormuz. Iran retaliating, firing a volley of missiles at U.S. allies Kuwait and Bahrain. The strikes adding to the uncertainty amid a supposed ceasefire.
6: That's ABC's Tom Sufi Burridge. President Trump says the Iran war will end in a deal or finish the hard way, in his words. Reds lost this afternoon, 6-5 at St. Louis. Final game of the series is tomorrow afternoon, inside pitch, 1:15. Game starts at 2:15 right here on the home of the Reds, where it's 6:05. And our next news is coming up at 6:30. I'm Matt Reese, News Radio 700 WLW.
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16: 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My name is Mike Petralia. I am picking up the pieces, emotional and otherwise, following a heartbreaking 6-5 Reds loss in St. Louis. They went in to the bottom of the eighth inning with a 5-4 lead, courtesy a two-run homer, his sixth of the season, by Matt McClain earlier in the game. Jordan Walker, an absolute Reds killer, cut the lead to 5-4 in the sixth inning, but the Reds managed to get the game with a one-run lead to the eighth, but Sam Moll could not hold it. He gave up the two-run homer. He took the loss. Really a brutal game for the Cincinnati Reds. I see Wes from Dayton is holding on the line. We'll get to him in just a moment. But first, let's check the scores around Major League Baseball, brought to you by John Burns and our friends at Encore Technology. Visit encore.tech. All right. First of all, we will start with the finals. Of course, the Reds lost in St. Louis 6-5. They fall to 31-32 on the year. First time below 500 since losing on opening day to the Red Sox 3-0. Other scores around Major League Baseball: Kansas City Royals starting to play better baseball. They're 26-39 following a 3-2 win over the Minnesota Twins. That game in the Twin Cities this afternoon. A final in 10 innings. The Chicago Cubs improved to 34-31. They beat the San Francisco Giants by a score of 3-2 out at Wrigley. The other final in Major League Baseball today: Toronto, north of the border, beats Baltimore by a score of 6-4. Both of those teams are now 31-34 in the American League East. Games underway: Washington over Arizona out in the desert, 4-1. That's in the bottom of the eighth inning. Top of the eighth in Miami, it's the Marlins 4 and the Rays nothing. In Atlanta, it's the Braves leading Pittsburgh by a score of 6-3 in the bottom of the seventh inning. Philadelphia Phillies, they are trailing the Chicago White Sox by a score of 6-3, but the Phillies have runners on first and third with two outs in the bottom of the sixth. They've just gone to the top of the sixth in Houston. The Astros are all over the Athletics today, 13-2. Game starting in a little while, 7:35. It'll be Cleveland at Texas. The Red Sox are in Yankee Stadium after beating the Bronx Bombers last night 5-3. That game also at 7:35. And we have Milwaukee in the Rocky Mountains. They're taking on the Colorado Rockies this evening at 9:10. And at 10:10, it's the City of Angels battle. The L.A. Angels at Dodger Stadium taking on the Los Angeles Dodgers. One other game, by the way, before I forget, it is the New York Mets and the San Diego Padres. That game out on the West Coast at 10:10. All right, he has waited long enough. He is Wes in Dayton. He wants to talk about the Reds. Let's get to Wes. Wes, how are you after this tough Reds loss this afternoon in St. Louis?
17: Mike, I'm doing okay. Thank you for taking my call. I appreciate it.
16: You bet. What's on your mind?
17: Well, I never heard anybody on 700, be it yourself or Billy or anyone else, speak about how and why the Cincinnati Reds, as an organization, as a franchise, will probably not ever go to the World Series again. And the reason is this: they haven't been serious as an organization about making it to October since the early 1990s.
16: So how would you define serious? Not that I'm arguing with you and disagreeing with you, but how would you define serious? Because when you throw that out there, there has to be some contextual, I think, relevance to make that argument, if you know what I mean.
17: Sure. Well, number one, nobody's since Marge Schott has been willing to dig that deep into their purses or respective wallets. Joey Votto's are great. Dusty Baker's are even better, in my opinion. But you can't just throw a Joey Votto out there as a standalone and expect the organization to just rally around without building people around your flagship player and make it into October short of just a crapshoot, is the way they've been doing as a small market team. Most small market teams treat their seasons as a crapshoot, with the farm system and the like. But until, unfortunately, until there's a salary cap or salary minimum with however the baseball is going to do it, but it's going to be tough for a team like the Reds, because Cincinnati is a gold mine for an investor. It's a cash cow of sorts, in my opinion.

0: and because of the fan base and the geography.
1: I would agree with both of those, by the way.
0: Well, if you look on a map and consider the seven or eight organizations in both American and National League surrounding the city of Cincinnati, you know, a 68-year-old man can take his son and three grandkids to a Reds game, whether they're looking at the Reds or whatever team that they're, you know, that they're following, and they can do it within a day and not even have to get a hotel.
1: Right. They can absolutely do that. Here's the problem. And, you know, I grew up with the Big Red Machine, and not to be that old man on the porch swinging in the bench chair, the swinging bench. But I do remember that back in the 70s, 80s, and 90s, that's what families did. They brought their families, their entire families, not for one game, but for an entire weekend to Riverfront Stadium, and made a weekend of it in Cincinnati. And the Reds were a big part of that, of course, but there were other things to do here in the Midwest, in Cincinnati. And the rest of that equation really hasn't changed, but the Reds have. And the Reds have gotten more expensive, just like the rest of Major League sports have gotten really prohibitively expensive for a lot of middle-income families and even individuals, single people. But until the Reds or baseball in general is able to control the competitive salary structure, it's not going to change, Wes. And, you know, and it's unfortunate, but it's just the way it is. And I think what frustrates a lot of Reds fans, and I talk to enough of them to make this statement with a great deal of confidence and authority, the Kyle Schwarber deal really rubbed fans the wrong way. It's like, okay, the one player that we could bring in, he's a local kid, it would make the most sense. Well, they swung and they missed, okay? They made the offer. Maybe they could have made a better offer, but that's neither here nor there. The problem Reds fans have is, oh, he was the only viable option for you because he's a local kid from a local guy from Middletown. That's why you went after him. That should not be why you're going after Kyle Schwarber. Take a look at what he's doing right now on the home run leaderboard. He leads all of Major League Baseball with 23 home runs. The guy you got in his place, Eugenio Suarez, yes, he was hurt, but he's hitting 209, 0 for 4 today, two more strikeouts. He just does not look healthy at the plate.
0: Yeah, I tend to agree, and being from the, I'm not old enough to remember the Big Red Machine, but the Big Red Machine caused such a great tidal wave of fandom in baseball, arguably one of the greatest teams to ever take the field, in my opinion, as a baseball fan and I guess just a baseball statistics nut, until we get a lineup with you know that resembles something that of the Eric Davis, Billy Hatcher, Larkin days, the Lou Piniella and Pete Rose days and the Mark Schott days, I just wouldn't hold your breath and just take it for what it is. People go to Cincinnati to see baseball. It's great if the Reds win. I might add that my daughter's never seen the Reds lose. But they win enough to sell tickets, and they're close enough geographically in the east of Mississippi to sell a lot of tickets.
1: All right, Wes, we got to move
0: until
1: on.
0: Until fans quit going,
1: yep,
0: they won't be going through October. So thank you, Mike.
1: Very much appreciated, Wes. Thank you. Let's move on to Michael in Mount Airy. Michael, you're on the Kelsey Chevrolet Extra Inning Show here on News Radio 700 WLW. What is on your mind?
2: I was wondering who the starting pitcher for the Reds will be this evening for the Reds.
1: Rhett Lauder will pitch tomorrow in the series finale against the St. Louis Cardinals, and that'll be a really important outing for Rhett Lauder and the Reds because they need, after what Nick Lodolo did today, he got into the fifth inning, but that was it. They need him to go much further, a guy like Nick Lodolo to go much further. He wasn't able to go. He got into the sixth inning, but wasn't able to get anyone out, and they had to bring on TJ Antone, who did a Houdini job, as Dave Yid Armbrister pointed out on the postgame show. It was a fabulous job, but that exposes more of the bullpen, and the Reds really cannot afford that right now. Let's go to Sue in Cincinnati, talk some Reds. Sue, what is on your mind?
3: Well, I just want to talk about, I got a different radio, so I have to excuse that. But I like to
1: hey,
3: talk
1: Sue,
3: about
1: can you turn down your radio,
3: all
1: please?
3: The, all the walks that they're having.
1: All right, let's go to Mike. He wants to talk about the Reds. Reds losing 6-5 today in St. Louis, falling below 500 at 31-32 on the season. Good evening, Mike. Mike, are you there? We'll move on. Oh, there you are, Mike. What's on your mind?
4: I'm here.
1: 30 seconds, Mike. What's on your mind?
4: Yep, just trying to figure out how we're gonna, what we're gonna do with this pitching staff, Craig. Any ideas off the cuff? Anybody in the pipeline?
1: Well, I've got an idea. I've got an idea, and it obviously hinges on the Reds' pitchers staying healthy. But once you get Rhett Lauder back, and if he stays in the rotation, then you're moving Chris Paddock to the bullpen, and Terry Francona has already done that. But once you get Hunter Green back, and if you can get Hunter Green, Andrew Abbott, and Chase Burns on their game, and then you have obviously the likes of Rhett Lauder and Brady Singer. Brady Singer could wind up going to the bullpen. But Hunter Green, they need Hunter Green back sooner than later. And I know what Hunter Green is coming off of. It's elbow surgery, but it's not major elbow surgery. And if his simulated games, which I believe begin next week, if that starts to go very well and they can get him back maybe before the All-Star break, that would be a best-case scenario. I'm going to move on to our next guest, our first guest of the night here on the Kelsey Chevrolet Extra Innings Show. Alex Frank does a great job hosting the Bengals Squad podcast on the Locked On Network. He also does a lot of great writing for CLNS Media. Alex, how are you, my man?
5: Great. The Knicks are up 2-0. They're two wins away from their first NBA championship since 1973, which is hard to believe. And, you know, I think you got to be happy too, Mike, because a lot of what the Knicks are doing are being led by some very prominent and legendary Villanova Wildcats.
1: You bet I am. I'm very, very happy. I'm very proud of what Jalen Brunson and Mikal Bridges have done in that series. What I'm also proud of is Josh Hart. Josh Hart has played some key minutes, not only in the series, this series, the first two games against the San Antonio Spurs, but in the previous series, the Eastern Conference Finals against the Cleveland Cavaliers, sweeping them 4-0. I just think what the Knicks have done, the way they have captivated the city of New York, it's just what I think New York needed. I think with the Knicks winning, Alex, it's great for the NBA. Do you agree?
5: I absolutely wholeheartedly agree with that, Mike. And I think it's interesting that you bring up what they've done for New York. And I thought about this a lot the last few days. Monday night is the first NBA Finals game in the Garden in 27 years. And I say that because a lot's happened since then. One of those, sadly, as we know, is 9/11. There are going to be probably, I would guess, fans in the Garden Monday night that may have lost a loved one or friends in 9/11. And so they're going to be there wishing they could be there with those that they lost. And I just think about how sports bring people together, and particularly the Knicks, and I'm a third-generation fan, being that my grandfather and my dad are both from New York. So I just think about all those people that are going to be in the Garden or wherever they're going to be in New York. And it goes to Peter Schrager's point that New York feels like a small neighborhood right now. It's the city that never sleeps. I was talking to a friend of mine who works there yesterday, and she was showing me all the orange and blue around the city. When the Knicks are good, New York is like the Knicks are New York's team. I know the Yankees, I mean, they're legendary, the Giants, the Rangers, but there's something different about the Knicks, Mike. When the Garden is rocking, when it's rocking outside on 33rd and 7th and wherever else, downtown Manhattan, it's unbelievable. And I can only imagine what that venue, what that what that place is going to be like on Monday night for game three.
1: Got a couple of minutes here, Alex, and maybe I'm going to hold you over across news if that's all right. However, I want to ask you about the officiating, and there's been a ton of buzz about the last quarter of that game last night, game number two in San Antonio. Despite all of the officiating, the Knicks found a way to hold on for a 105-104 win down in San Antonio to take a 2-0 lead. What were your thoughts on the NBA officiating and the way Wembanyama has been handled?
5: Well, first of all, the game last night was, I mean, that was an extremely physical game from the jump. The Spurs came out last night with a tremendous game plan defensively, and they said, okay, after every make, we are going to pick up Jalen Brunson in the backcourt, and they did. And for a while, it was working. And then the Knicks found a way to counter that with ball movement and shot making that was tremendous in the second quarter. The officiating was very questionable. I mean, they were reviewing calls that didn't need to be reviewed, and they were reviewing calls that weren't. I thought there were a lot of fouls on Karl Anthony Towns in the first two games, not just last night. The first two games that should have been called, they weren't. There was a technical on Mitchell Robinson. Wembanyama clearly pushed back and got away with it, which I wasn't very happy about as a Knicks fan. But, I mean, to be honest, Mike, and you may know this about me, I don't get involved too much with officiating unless it's egregiously bad. There were some questionable calls.
1: There were some egregious calls, Alex. Come on.
5: No, there were. I'm saying there were. There were questionable calls. The technical should have been a double technical. Jalen Brunson almost got into it with De'Aaron Fox, which was, I mean, he just kind of stared him down and said, all right, you want to come test me? Well, I'll show you what I'm going to do. The officiating has not been great. I was talking to my cousin last night, and we both agreed it was not up to par for what should be in an NBA Finals game. I thought Wembanyama got away with a lot of some things. I thought there should have been fouls called when there weren't. There were offensive fouls that were clearly not. There were hook and holds that should have been called. They weren't. And there are going to be missed calls, but the number of missed calls that there were last night was ridiculously high for an NBA Finals game.
1: All right, we got to take a break here, Alex. We'll get you on the other side of news at the bottom of the hour. A lot to get to. We see Eddie from Chillicothe. He wants to talk about how to fix the Reds' bullpen. We'll get to him as well on the other side of news. We'll update the home run leaders in baseball and, again, continue to recap today's heartbreaking 6-5 Reds loss in St. Louis. 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
7: The three wildcard teams in the NFC should be teams that also made the postseason last year. The Seattle Seahawks, the San Francisco 49ers, and the Philadelphia Eagles. Seattle could end up with the conference's second best record and still not win the NFC West. The defending Super Bowl champions still have a terrific roster. And the same holds true for San Francisco, especially if they could avoid so many of the injuries they had to win in spite of last season. The Eagles have never missed the playoffs under head coach Nick Sirianni, and even if it seems like there's unending drama in Philly, the roster there is still talented and deep. My prediction for NFC wildcards: the Seattle Seahawks, the San Francisco 49ers, and the Philadelphia Eagles.
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16: Possible severe weather for the next 3.5 hours. This is the 6:30 report. I'm Matt Reese. Breaking now, severe thunderstorm watch until 10 o'clock tonight for northern suburbs of Cincinnati, Butler, Clinton, Warren counties, and Franklin County in southeast Indiana. Same watch covering Dayton and Columbus. Severe thunderstorm warnings have been posted for the Dayton and Columbus areas, but nothing severe yet in the Cincinnati area. For example, severe thunderstorm warning for Preble and County, and also northwestern Butler County in southwestern Ohio, southwestern Montgomery County until 6:45 because of a severe thunderstorm that's located over West Alexandria. It's moving at 30 miles an hour. Also, a severe thunderstorm warning remains in effect until 7 o'clock tonight for northeastern Fayette, southeastern Clark, and east central Greene and Madison counties because of a severe thunderstorm that's located near South Charleston, moving southeast at 20 miles per hour. Here in the tri-state, no rain on radar, but there's plenty of it in the Dayton and also in the Columbus area as well. Let's check the roads now. The latest traffic and weather together. And we've got a few delays. One of them on northbound 71 as you're coming up on the exit at Dana Avenue. That is because of an accident there. And southbound 71, there is an accident. This is near Montgomery Road, and you've got a backup there. No other delays to report tonight.
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17: A lot of us will be dry the rest of the day, but some hit and miss storms will pass through areas mainly north of Cincinnati, where a severe thunderstorm watch is in effect until 10 o'clock tonight. Temperatures dropping to 68 for Sunday morning, and then tomorrow afternoon, another round of some scattered storms, but many areas keep it dry and warm with a high near 85. Then we fall to 68 for your Monday morning. From your severe weather station, I'm 9 First Warning meteorologist Mark Stitz, News Radio 700 WLW.
16: And right now, We have 84 degrees at News Radio 700 WLW. Cincinnati police investigating a shooting. Happened not too long, about 2 hours ago. Redding Road and Hutchins Avenue in the Avondale area. Three people shot, two not seriously injured. Third person is seriously hurt. Police have not announced any arrests yet.

0: Still no sign of a missing kayaker after three kayaks flipped over in the Ohio River a couple of days ago near New Richmond. Two people are okay, but they're still looking for a missing person. The Ohio Department of Natural Resources is in charge of the search. If you were thinking about taking up the sport of fishing, you can do it at no charge in Kentucky this weekend.
1: The Kentucky Department of Fish and Wildlife Resources says anyone can fish on public waters for free through Sunday. While the annual event allows residents to fish without a license or permit, authorities warn that standard regulations like size restrictions and daily catch limits will still be strictly enforced to protect local ecosystems. The department advises that permission is still required to fish on private property. I'm Travis Laird.
0: Reds lost this afternoon 6-5 at St. Louis. The final game of that series is tomorrow afternoon. Inside pitch is at 1:15. Game starts at 2:15. You got all the action here on News Radio 700 WLW, where it's 6:35. Next news coming up at 7. 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
10: All right, we're back here on News Radio 700 WLW. You are listening to the Kelce Chevrolet Extra Inning Show following a gut-punching, heartbreaking, disappointing, demoralizing, if you will, 6-5 Reds loss to the Cardinals in St. Louis. We see Eddie from Chillicothe on hold. We'll get to him in just a moment. We'll get back to Alex Frank of Bengals Squad, talk some Bengals, and, of course, talk about the Reds today. The phone lines are open, 513-749-7000, 1-800, the big one. What in the world is wrong with the Reds? But more specifically, what should Nick Kroll and Brad Metter in the front office do to try and fix this Reds issue pronto? But before we move on, we want to take care of some business. 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All right, in the American League, Yordan Alvarez, he's been atop the leaderboard for the last several years. No surprise that on June 6th, he's still there. He leads all of the American League sluggers with 22 home runs. Munetaka Murakami of the Chicago White Sox, the surprising White Sox, he has 20.

0: in a while, I want to get to Eddie in Chillicothe to talk about fixing the Reds' bullpen mess. Eddie, you're on. Go.
1: Hey, man.
0: How you doing?
1: I don't know where to start. I'm a lifelong Reds fan. Way back, my first game was in 75. I think I saw P. Riz's 2,500th hit was like my first game against the Pirates.
0: Yep, it was. Very good memory, by the way. It was in 1975.
1: Yeah, I keep all my ticket stuff. And then, not to brag even more, but I saw Browning's perfect game.
0: Yep, delayed by 2 hours and 3 minutes, I believe it was, by rain that night, that Friday night against the Dodgers.
1: Yeah, I went with my college roommates, and they were Indians fans, which pisses me off. They didn't deserve to see it. We ended up staying because they left the stadium, went to a bar or something, so we couldn't find them. And thank God, you know.
0: So let's get right to the point because time is precious here on the big one. How would you fix the bullpen, and what bothers you most about the bullpen as it is constructed right now?
1: Well, I mean, obviously injuries are killing them, but I don't know. It's a lack of planning on the part of Nick Craw. I think I just don't know about him.
0: Well, here's the deal, and as I said in the first half hour of the program, that the Reds have to be very careful here. They are not the Mets, Cubs, Dodgers, Yankees, Red Sox, Atlanta Braves even. They're not the kind of big market team that can say, don't worry about it. We're going to spend one or two prospects and go out and be aggressive and fix the bullpen now. The Reds cannot do that with their prospects.
1: Right.
0: They're so precious in terms of a lifeline and lifeblood, I should say, of a small market franchise like the Cincinnati Reds. You have to hold on to them. You really do. That's what the Reds, they know that. Other teams know that. And no team is going to have sympathy because Graham Ashcraft has a UCL sprain and is going to be out at the minimum two and a half months, and Emilio Pagan is still coming off a hamstring injury, your closer. They're not going to have sympathy that your two best arms in that bullpen are out of service. So the Reds are going to have to, I think, get creative, and I felt this way for a long time, get creative with some of the arms in the minor leagues, at AAA, even maybe perhaps AA, and bring them up and find the right roles. They have tried to do that. I am fully aware of that. It has been a rotating door. But I think they're going to have to lean a little bit more heavily on some of their top prospects to make an impact. We've got to move on here, Eddie. And I'm going to go to Jeremy in Chillicothe talking about the Red struggles. What else on this Saturday night, June 6th? How you doing, Jeremy?
2: Well, good. Yourself?
0: I'm doing well.
2: Well, we've brought up pretty much all of our rookies in the last 3 or 4 years.
0: Yep.
2: Rookie contracts.
0: Yep.
2: So our farm system is kind of depleted at the moment.
0: See, it should never be depleted. I'm just going to jump in here. If you're the Reds, that what you just said is not an excuse, and it cannot be a viable answer. Your farm system has to be constantly producing. That is the way the Milwaukee Brewers have been able to turn over talent, let some of their star players go, keep, you know, selected star players, but keep building two things. Keep building the farm system and have player development people throughout the organization who make sure these players are ready to go when the big league club comes a calling. And then thirdly, and certainly the Reds, I think, have a World Series caliber manager in Terry Francona. There are a lot of people who disagree with that right about now. But when you're talking about what the Milwaukee Brewers have in terms of a manager and what the Reds have, I think that's a wash.
2: Hmm. Well, where we don't spend any money, everybody's on a rookie contract. We spend no money. So you have all these guys up on a rookie contract. You have money to sign people and we don't.
0: Well, I don't know how much cash they do have. Mark Sheldon of MLB.com just had the story, I believe it was on Friday morning, talking about the fact that

0: Reds aren't ready to extend Sal Stewart. And I think it certainly would behoove them to get that deal done sooner rather than later. Pittsburgh Pirates already showed you how that model is executed a couple of months ago when they signed one of their top players, Connor Griffin, I believe it was, to a long-term deal. The Reds would like to do that with Sal Stewart. I just don't know what their cash flow is like and what the situation is there with the Reds. Jeremy, I'm going to have to move on here and move on to Mark in Montgomery. The farm system not producing major league pitchers. I think, Mark, you hit the nail right on the head. How you doing tonight?
1: Good. Well, I think you could look at their whole organization and say they're not producing major league ready players, just the everyday players. You know, come up here with big numbers, but you watch these guys, terrible two-strike approach, can't hit with men on base, poor pitch selection, an inability to make consistent contact, and too many strikeouts. That's the kind of stuff that should be worked on, and when they come up here, be ready at the major league level. But you look at guys that come up here, and they look like they've never seen a breaking ball. And granted, the quality is certainly a lot. There's a lot to be said. But you mentioned the Brewers. Look at the Brewers and what they do. They have, last year, they probably had as many issues with their pitching as far as injuries go that the Reds have now. And they were able to reach down in their farm system and bring somebody up that was capable. And this is really where the Reds are falling way down. They're producing players, but they're not producing players that are major league ready. And they come up here and they struggle. They send them back down. They come up. They're still not ready. So I don't know what's going on in the minor league system and what they're doing there. But that needs to be looked at. And the Reds need to bring somebody in from one of these teams like Milwaukee or Tampa Bay or whatever who is doing it and evaluate what they're doing, because it ain't happening here.
0: I agree with that 100%, that the Reds have fallen far short, especially to me when it comes to pitching. That's where the Reds are getting exposed. I mean, obviously, I don't want to say excuse, but I'm, for lack of a better word, excuse that they lost Hunter Green and Nick Lodolo to start the season. That's legit. They have lost Emilio Pagan and Graham Ashcraft midway through or in the first third of the season. That is obviously, that's all legitimate, but you have got to have other arms step up and be ready to take the mantle. My problem with Nick Lodolo today is he's at, I believe, 88 pitches through five innings, and you have got to get six innings from him on a day like today. You've got to push him to 105, 106 pitches, 110 pitches if you have to, when your bullpen needs it. And it was great what TJ Antone did. I loved what he did. He had to come in, intentionally walk, who turned out to be the hero of the game, Lars Nootbaar, in the sixth inning, but got out of that bases loaded jam. But when you have to bring in a pitcher, a reliever, in the sixth inning, it exposes a weakness even further. And the Reds need to get out of that. They need much more from Brady Singer. There's no doubt about that. He's been a disappointment. Andrew Abbott has certainly righted the ship. He looks like the picture I think everybody expects him to be. Even when he gets hit early in games, he gives you six innings. That's exactly what the Reds needed today from Nick Lodolo and what they're not getting on a consistent basis. Hey, Mark, we got to let you go. I'm going to squeeze one more call in here. Tracy in Roselawn. What about the pitching coach's leave of absence? I don't know if I'm going to have a good answer for this, but Tracy, you're on the Extra Inning Show, Kelsey Chevrolet, yeah. Extra Inning Show. How you doing, Tracy?
2: I'm doing well. I always enjoy your broadcast after the game, but it's just kind of odd. We need another pitching coach.
0: Well, here, obviously, the Reds are in a situation where they don't have their pitching coach with them on this trip, at least to begin, as Derek Johnson took a personal leave of absence. We haven't had a lot of information out there about Derek Johnson right now. I'm trying to find out, and it's an indefinite leave of absence. Again, we don't have particular details as to what caused that. maybe some folks closer to the team can give us some insight. But the pitching staff right now is going through a lot of turmoil. There's no question about that. About that. And given the fact that, and I know Terry Francona made reference to the fact that he did not want to get thrown out last night when assistant pitching coach Matt Tracy was assuming the role for the very first time. It's kind of a tough spot to put Matt Tracy in and put Freddie Benavides in there as well. So we don't, again, have a lot of details on what is going on with Derek Johnson, who's served as the Reds pitching coach since 2019.
2: Well, I certainly hope that he's not in poor health.
0: Well, we all hope that. Absolutely. Amen to that.
2: Yeah.
0: I mean, we're talking baseball. It's not life and death. We want, obviously, Derek Johnson, everything to be well with him. And obviously, this is a situation where the Reds and Derek Johnson believe taking an indefinite leave of absence is the right course to take, course to pursue.
2: Yeah.
0: For his own best interest. I'm going to move back. I'm going to let you go, Tracy. Tracy, thanks so much for calling in.
2: Thanks for taking my call.
0: You got it. Take care.
2: Okay, brother.
0: Bye-bye. All right, let's get to Alex Frank. We got a couple of minutes here. I want to ask Alex Frank here about his Bengals Squad podcast on the Locked In Network. And a subject that we talked about on Friday, Alex, and I thought was very interesting, was the Bengals Ring of Honor and how it should be handled. And I brought up the subject with you about creating a Bengals Hall of Fame to complement the Ring of Honor so that you can get all seven of these members that are on the ballot now, the seven returning members on the ballot, if you will, to get them recognized immediately. What do you think of that idea?
3: Well, the more I thought about that, Mike, I actually really like that idea, because a Hall of Fame, you can put whatever you want, whoever you want in it. A Ring of Honor then kind of becomes more of an exclusive club, basically a part of the Bengals history. I mean, when I think of Ring of Honor, I think of legendary names that are on the facade of any stadium of any team.
0: As it should be.
3: In the NFL, yes. And there are great players in the Bengals Ring of Honor, great broadcasters, Dave Lapham, great executives, Paul Brown. So the first year the Bengals did the Ring of Honor was 2021, and the first four that were inducted were, yes, obvious names, but they're legendary names associated with the franchise, Paul Brown, Anthony Munoz, Ken Anderson, and Ken Riley. But I think if you have a team Hall of Fame, like I think about, you know, the younger generation today. I mean, I'm only 27 years old, so I'm still, young. And I think about kids that are Bengals fans because of Joe Burrow, Joe Cool, and Jamar Chase, D. Higgins, et cetera. Imagine when their dads or their uncles take them to...
0: Going to have to drop Alex there. His phone line gave out. We'll try to get him back in the next couple of minutes to talk about that. But I think the Hall of Fame is the answer. Because if you create a Cincinnati Bengals Hall of Fame to complement the Ring of Honor, it serves all purposes, and you can give these players, these great, fabulous players, a lot more exposure, the exposure that they all deserve, and give it to them while they are alive. Sadly, Bob Trumpy is no longer with us. Ken Riley, of course, when he was inducted into the Ring of Honor, four or five years ago, he was not able to enjoy it. Certainly his son, who carries on his memory incredibly well, he was able to certainly enjoy it. But you want to honor these players while they are still with us. And back with us is Alex Frank. Alex, continue your thoughts.
3: Yeah, again, just what I was saying, you know, there are kids today that if they go to a Bengals Hall of Fame that gets created, you know, their dads or their uncles or their mothers, their aunts, etc., or their grandparents, they can, you know, tell them about the history. I mean, the Bengals, you and Richard Skinner were talking about this on your Jungle Boar podcast. They have a very good history of good players that have through the organization. And so, you know, if you're going to do the Ring of Honor the way they're doing it, which isn't a terrible way to do it, but it isn't the best way to do it.
0: It doesn't create maximum exposure.
3: No. But if you have a Hall of Fame, then you have something to
0: cover. It's every day.
3: Yes, that exactly. That's a great thing, because you can't go into the stadium during the off season. I mean, you can kind of see the facade if you're driving into Cincinnati on Second Street, but like that's not really helpful totally. But if you have a Hall of Fame, then you can be like, oh, that's really cool. Like during the offseason or during training camp, I'm back. Like, think about this, Mike. I'm back together Saturday. You can go to the Bengals Hall of Fame. That would be ideal for you to do that.
0: Of course. And look, the Bengals are always, always, always, and I don't blame them for this, looking for additional revenue sources, right? I get that. There's advertising revenue, but you can build a structure that attracts people and create revenue income, build a facility or a function hall that it can hold functions, can hold weddings, can hold all kinds of different events inside the Bengals Hall of Fame. And then you get the exposure of all of the great memories that this Bengals franchise has over 58 years. I'm going to have to let you go, Alex, for good now. You are terrific. I love your work on the Locked On podcast network, you know, the Bengals squad. Anything else you want to promote real quick before we let you go?
3: Look, it's just a great time for me as a Knicks fan. The city's incredible. Your caller, Eddie, in the first caller in this segment, he brought up an interesting point, and you did too, about the Reds and how other small market teams are able to continuously win and, you know, put out talented rosters. Lance McAllister brought this up on Sports Talk on Thursday night, and he just said, well, it's because the Rays and Brewers know what they're doing. If you're not a big market team, and unfortunately it's a sad reality in baseball, it's how it goes, you have to have a plan. You have to know what you're doing. And clearly Tampa Bay and Milwaukee have shown they do. And
0: all right.
3: So you have to know what you're doing.
0: All right. On that note, he is Alex Frank, does a tremendous job hosting the Bengals squad podcast on the Locked On Bengals network. You can catch him there. You can also catch him on CLNS Cincy with a Y. .com. My name is Mike Petralia. We have news coming at you at the top of the hour, and then more Reds postmortem following a 6-5 loss in St. Louis. 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
4: Several people shot at a festival in Toledo. This is the 7 o'clock report. I'm Matt Reese. Breaking now, multiple people, according to reports, shot tonight at the Old West End Festival in Toledo. Police are saying they responded to reports of a person shot about 5:30 tonight near the intersection of Delaware and Glenwood Avenues. Upon their arrival, the police say they found multiple victims who had been shot. And they've been taken to area hospitals for treatment. Extent of injuries not known at this time. A spokesperson for the Toledo Police Department releasing a statement about a half hour ago saying officers are actively searching nearby areas for people involved in the shooting. And that is in Toledo tonight. We will keep you updated. We have severe weather. We're watching in the southwest Ohio area, and we'll get more details on that. And first, we're going to check traffic on News Radio 700 WLW. Still seeing delays on southbound 71 at Montgomery Road in the Kenwood area because of an apparent accident at that location, and northbound 71 because of an accident near Duck Creek. You have a backup on the northbound side of I-71. Otherwise, looking good on the expressways on this Saturday night in Cincinnati.
5: Now the latest forecast from the Jake Sweeney Chevrolet Weather Center. 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
6: A severe storm watch will be in effect until 10 o'clock tonight for areas north of Cincinnati. That's where we could see a couple spotty storms slide through. But a lot of us dry tonight. Temperatures drop to 68 for Sunday morning. And tomorrow afternoon, mostly cloudy and warm with a high near 85 and more hit and miss storms in the second half of the day. From your severe weather station, I'm 9 First Warning meteorologist Mark Stitz, News Radio 700 WLW.
4: Still quite warm, 84 degrees our temperature in Cincinnati. Severe thunderstorm watch until 10 o'clock tonight for Butler, Warren, and Clinton counties in southwest Ohio. Franklin County, southeast Indiana, included in that watch. And the severe thunderstorm watch also includes Dayton and Columbus. And really, most of the state of Ohio is under that severe thunderstorm watch right now. Taking a look at radar, there are some pretty strong storms in the Eaton area, which is to the west of Dayton. We're seeing a few light showers popping up in the Blanchester area and in Lebanon, but nothing severe. Really heavy and severe stuff appears to be in the Columbus area right now. I got some pretty heavy rain over Dublin where they're having the Memorial Tournament. And as you drive down I-70, you'll run into some pretty heavy rain as you head toward Wheeling, West Virginia. But here in the Cincinnati area, really no heavy rain. 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Cincinnati police investigating a shooting that happened this afternoon in Avondale. This was at Redding Road and Hutchins Avenue. Three people shot, two not seriously injured, according to the police, but a third person is seriously hurt. They have not announced any arrests. Still no sign of a missing kayaker after three kayaks overturned in the Ohio River this past Thursday near New Richmond. Two people are okay, but they still have not found that final person. Former governor of Kentucky There is another arrest warrant out for him.
7: Bevin is facing a lawsuit from his 19-year-old adopted son, Jonah, who claims the former governor abandoned him in an abusive Jamaican teen facility. Jonah is suing for retroactive child support, but Bevin released a statement calling the demand unlawful and threatening to expose the teen's behavioral history in court. Bevin now faces 60 days in jail for failing to provide the required court records. I'm Travis Laird, News Radio 700 WLW.
4: Thousands of people lining the streets in Madrid, Spain to welcome Pope Leo. More than a half million gathering for tonight's event.
8: In his Popemobile, Leo XIV surprising crowds with a 6-7 meme trend using the up and down hand gesture. And the first American Pope asked to take sides on the upcoming World Cup.
9: I will certainly support the U.S. I don't know how many games I'll be able to see, but...
10: You'll be there watching
9: best. Yeah.
8: And when Pope Leo was asked for his reaction to the news that his hometown Chicago Bears might consider a move to Indiana, the Pope said it's out of his pay grade.
4: That's ABC's Marcus Moore, who reports the Vatican says young people are part of a growing number of new Catholic followers, and Leo acknowledged he's competing for the spotlight in Madrid this weekend, where megastar Bad Bunny is performing this weekend. There's talk of the two possibly meeting. The Reds did not do well in St. Louis this afternoon. The final score, the Cardinals 6 and the Reds 5. Final game of that series is tomorrow afternoon. Inside pitch 1:15. 2:15 in the first pitch here on the home of the Reds. We're at 7:06. Our next news at 7:30. 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
13: Pitch to McLean. Swung on, and he drives it high and deep down the left field line toward the corner and gone. Matt McLean drives it out of here, a two-run bomb, and the Reds have a 5-3 lead in the fourth. He turned on a breaking ball down and in and kept it fair inside the line and left. And drives it into the seats over the left field wall for a two-run blast.
14: Boy, down and in is a very dangerous place to pitch a hitter that is stepping slightly in the bucket.
15: And that was one of the few highlights for the Cincinnati Reds today. My name is Mike. My name is Mike Petralia, Trags, and you're listening to the Kelsey Chevrolet Extra Inning Show on News Radio 700 WLW. Let's review the power player of the game, brought to you by Cincinnati Tax Resolution, powered by TOPH. 513-513-TOPH. If you have a massive IRS tax problem, don't live in fear. Tope is here. Matt McClain with that two-run home run off Matt Liberatore in the fourth inning put the Reds up 5-3. Matt McClain needed that home run for his confidence. 1-for-3 today, but he did have did score twice, and he hit the home run. He also walked in the game and did some good damage out of the number 8 hole in the Cincinnati Reds lineup this afternoon. But again, the 5-3 lead would dissipate to 5-4 on a Jordan Walker home run the next inning off Nick Lodolo. And then after that, it was the two-run homer, of course, that won it by Lars Nootbaar in the bottom of the 8th inning against Sam Maul. The Cincinnati Reds fall for the second straight night in St. Louis by a score of 6-5. They fall below 500 for the first time since losing to the Red Sox 3-0 on opening day. The Reds now 31-32 on the season. A big shout out to our producer tonight, Russ Jackson, handling all of the controls in our control room flawlessly. So I much appreciate Russ Jackson's very hard work tonight. Also want to take time now I want to take some time for today's O'Connor, Achani, and Levy injury report brought to you by O'Connor, Achani, and Levy. 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It's a lengthy list, but it will grow one person shorter come tomorrow. We'll explain in just a moment. 60-day injury list is Hunter Green. Of course, he is out with a right elbow injury. He had surgery back in March. He continues to make good progress. He should face live batters next week in batting practice. So that would be next week. That's a big step for Hunter Green. 60-day injury list also for Graham Ashcraft. He is out with a UCL sprain. He is out for at least 2 months. Also on the 60-day IL, Brandon Williamson. He has left shoulder inflammation and fatigue. On the 15-day injury list, Emilio Pagan out with a left hamstring. Also, Rhett Lauder, he's on the injury list for 15 days, but he will be coming off tomorrow and making the start for the Reds in the series finale against the St. Louis Cardinals. Also on the 15-day IL, Pierce Johnson, he is out with a right elbow injury. 10-day injury list, these are for position players only. Ellie De La Cruz, of course, with the right hamstring. Also, Jose Trevino, left hamstring. And Key Brian Hayes is out with a lumbar bulging disc in his back. So that is your O'Connor, Achani, and Levy injury report for tonight, brought to you by O'Connor, Achani, and Levy. Attorneys you know, attorneys you trust, visit OAL-law.com. All right, we have some results coming in from the Belmont Stakes that just finished out in New York City. And Golden Tempo, he has won the Belmont Stakes, and that race just taking place about 5 to 6 minutes ago. So congratulations to the team that trains and prepares Golden Tempo, the winner of the 2026 Belmont Stakes. As we await our next guest, that would be Gabby Sorrentino, who knows a thing or two about horse racing. We're going to get her on the air and talk about that in just a moment. We do have time for a call here. Matthew from Clifton Heights wants to talk about Spencer Steer. You have my interest piqued. Matthew, what's on your mind?
16: Spencer Steer for batting coach. His plate discipline is remarkable. It's no wonder he's gotten on base 24 straight games.
15: Yes.
16: And then to contrast that with Gino. Now, I know Gino is still maybe, you know, he's coming off that oblique strain or whatever he had. But, man, it's just really frustrating to see him strike out so often, you know. And he swings at pitches that...
15: There was a swing either today or last night. To your point, and I'm just going to jump in here, Matthew, there was a swing where he chopped at the ball. I'm like, Gino, that's not even a competitive swing. It was either on strike two or strike three. And when I saw that swing, I'm like, it's worse than him being injured. It's like his head's not in the game. He looks defeated at the plate. And, I mean, if we can see that, I'm sure Terry Francona and Chris Pelleka, the hitting coach, can see that as well. And I know Chris Pelleka is one of the most embattled hitting coaches in Major League Baseball. I get it. And when a lot of your star players don't do well, he has got it. That part of the job is taking the shrapnel when your players don't produce. That is part of the gig when you get hired by a major league team. And I've talked to Chris Pelleka on several occasions. He is a terrific guy. He is a very bright man. But at this point in time, he has got to come up with some answers. And I think it would behoove him and the Reds to kind of come out and talk a little bit. I know Terry Francona will certainly put the shield up in front of him and take the bullets for Chris Pelleka, but something has to be done about the approach these Reds batters are taking, especially at the bottom of the order. And yes, Matt McClain had the home run today, Matt, but he's just not producing enough. There are too many batters in that lineup who are not producing. Blake Dunn, I like him, and he is probably right now your fifth best offensive player. I would never, ever have thought that coming out of spring training.
16: Yeah, Blake's been, he's been producing of late, so it's good to see. Anyway, that's all I wanted to share. Thanks.
15: You got it, Matt. Thanks for calling in. I appreciate it. And now it's time for me to mention or move on to our next guest. As I said, she knows a little bit about horse racing. She also knows a lot about your Cincinnati Bengals, as she is on the flagship station of the Cincinnati Bengals. That would be Fox 19 here in Cincinnati. The one and only Gabby Sorrentino. She does a great job covering actually all things Cincinnati sports. How you doing this evening, Gabby? And thank you for taking time out.
17: Hey, Trags. Thanks for having me. How are you?
15: So I assume you had a TV monitor on somewhere where you are right now and just watched the end of the race. Your thoughts?
17: Yeah, I'm at the station. I have the TV like 2 feet from me. I was locked in to Belmont on Fox 19. What a race. I was really rooting for Golden Tempo, and he did it again. He was in the absolute back of the pack, covered in mud, came back in the last stretch to win. Just what a horse, what an athlete. And they asked Cherie DeVoe after this. I think it's a good question. Do you think this horse could have won the Triple Crown if they had put him in the Preakness? Right. I think he could have. It's a shame they didn't. She said she doesn't want to think about that or talk about it. But, man, what a horse. And, I think we could have had a Triple Crown winner.
15: So why? The question's why didn't she? I mean, I'm sure there's a reasonable explanation to this. But as far as you know, and the reading up on it that you have done on this story, why wasn't Golden Tempo in the Preakness?
17: You know, what's interesting, and this is a big point of contention in the horse racing world right now, is that there is a short time between the Derby and the Preakness. These horses go through so much. I know it's just 2 minutes, but these horses go through so much in those 2 minutes. They're athletes, too. They need time to rest. So a big point right now is that it's not enough time between the Derby and the Preakness. There's obviously more time between Preakness and Belmont. So people, a lot of trainers don't want their horses going again so soon after. And I understand, but it's kind of taking away from the whole excitement of these Triple Crown races. I think that something has to change with horse racing, whether they push everything back a few weeks, whether they do one a month in the summer. I don't know, but this is becoming a thing and more trainers are starting to opt out of the second jewel.
15: Well, the obvious point to make there, Gabby, is we've had Triple Crown winners for nearly 100 years in the sport. Yep. Why are things so much different now? Is that because there's more investment in these particular horse racing athletes, these gifted animals? Is there more invested in them? Are they racing on different platforms across the world? A lot of people don't realize, I'm sure you do, obviously, that some of these horses travel globally. They travel all over the world, and maybe it's too much strain, and maybe what they're trying to do is extend the horse racing life of a lot of these animals.
17: Well, that's a good point you make, because I do think that they are trying to extend the life and the amount that they can race, and maybe, you know, having more rest in between will help that. But it is a shame because we've had so many amazing Triple Crown moments, right? And it really brings excitement to the Belmont. I feel like there's less excitement, you know, when you don't have a horse that could win the Triple Crown. So it sucks. I was reading something and it said, why not make it first Saturday in May, first Saturday in June, first Saturday in July? And I think that would be a great thing for them to do, because then it also extends, you know, the excitement of the Triple Crown races throughout the summer. So I definitely think it's something that horse racing is going to have to look into and change so that we have more of this and less opting out of the Preakness. And Preakness is in Pimlico and Baltimore. I grew up like 10 miles from there. They're redoing the whole entire racetrack, and they're going to be back racing there this next year. So they're investing a lot into these places. So I would hope that more trainers would enter their horses in all three.
15: So what's the complete window right now from start to finish of the Triple Crown? 7 weeks, 6 weeks? What is it?
17: Yeah, so it started first Saturday in May, and we're at 1, 2, 3, 4, 5, 6. So 6 weeks. Yep.
15: Yeah, that's tight.
17: So three races in 6 weeks.
15: I can see why that would be. Back in the day when these horses weren't traveling around and they were focused primarily in North America, it makes more sense. But now if you're trying to extend the, as I said earlier, the life and the enjoyment of these animals, that's probably why a lot of these horses can't, their bodies simply cannot take that kind of abuse. All right, about the Cincinnati Bengals, you've been at OTAs, and last week the big news was Ja'Marr Chase showing up along with DJ Turner, both of them making news for different reasons. I think Ja'Marr Chase just showing up is news, and the fact that it's a voluntary workout still, being there and talking about the energy that he notices is one thing. And DJ Turner being there while his representatives are working on a long-term contract extension with the Bengals. You know, anything can happen in these practices. You make a wrong turn, you can injure yourself, but he didn't care. He's like, I got to work on my craft. I got to work on football. I think those two being at the OTAs along with T. Higgins is kind of a commitment and an indication that these players, not only the front office, but the players now are all in based on what the front office was able to do in the offseason.
17: I totally agree. And I actually said this the other day, that this is my first offseason being here in Cincinnati where there hasn't been some drama, whether that was Ja'Marr holding in or Trey Hendrickson showing up in golf clothes. So this is great. Like, I'll take it. I love that it's just been focused on football. Yes, there are still things, you know, that want to get worked out, like DJ Turner. But I think it was really interesting that DJ said he wanted to be here to mesh with the new guys, to learn with the new guys on defense, to be around. I think that shows a lot about DJ, how committed he is to this team. He said that he wants to stay here in Cincinnati, and I think that just shows it more and more. But I don't know about you, Trax, but I just feel like a different energy with this team this year. There's a different energy. There's different vibes. There's no distractions. There's no drama. Like I said, that's the first time that I've experienced that, and it felt a lot different to me. And I think that the team is also feeling that and feeding off of that energy.
15: That's exactly what I wrote on CLNS Cincy this week, that exact observation you made, Gabby. There is no drama. And I think players do their best work. Coaches do their best off-season prep when they're not distracted. And look, every sport has its players that deal with off-the-field stuff. It just, that's the age, that's the generation we live in now, of course. Mm-hmm. But when you don't have as much to be concerned about, and the focus being the key word, is all on your craft, is all on the game, I think players subconsciously, and coaches too, to a lesser extent, have a different approach to their work when they come in. And I think better quality work gets done. I think more work gets done. And I think there's also a commitment that, hey, we're not fooling around. We're not screwing around. We got to get our work done. Yeah. We got to have a good time. We want to build the trust among our teammates, new and old. But we got to get the job done. And that's the sense when fans ask me, what's that vibe in the locker room like? Because that's what why we're there in the locker room, is to kind of get a feel for that. Yeah. Talk to players, talk to coaches. That's the vibe I get.
17: Yeah, no, I agree. And it has to be nice for like Zach Taylor and other coaches to walk into work and be like, okay, we don't have to worry about this person not showing up today, or hearing questions about this, or seeing headlines about this. Like, that has to be a little bit of anxiety maybe lifted off of their shoulders, right? Like, you'd have to think that. And I've only been, you know, in the locker room once this season because I don't work on Tuesday, so I haven't been to all the OTAs. But I will say I agree with you that in the locker room, the vibes just feel good. There's not, there's no negativity. There's no weird vibes. There's no, you know, waiting for someone to talk or making a statement or anything like that. It seems like everybody is meshing really well together, the new guys, the rookies, the veterans. And I'm really excited. I'm really looking forward to training camp, to this season, to just getting started here in a few weeks.
15: Your thoughts on the Cincinnati Reds?
17: Oh, gosh. Well,
15: that's what a lot of fans are thinking right about now.
17: You just killed my excited vibe about the Bengals. I'm disappointed. I think would be like if I could describe it. I always love asking fans what you could describe the season as in one word. I'd say disappointed. There was so much hope and excitement in April that this team was back, that they were continuing what they had finished last season, that this was a team that could be a playoff team, blah, blah, blah, blah, blah. I understand it's still early. It's not over. I understand that they're incredibly injured. And I do think that that's a really big part of this. I'm not using it as an excuse for them, but obviously injuries are huge. But it's just disappointing. And it's when I, you know, I walk into the station today and I see that, you know, the game is close. And then I'm like, well, it's probably not going to stay this way as soon as I see Sam Moll come in and then he gives up a 2-run home run. You know, it's bad when I'm staring at the TV and that's what I'm thinking. I'm not thinking, oh, he's got this. This game, they'll be good. They don't score any runs. No, they do.
15: Here's my observation about the Reds. Your best players are not playing up to their best capability, whether it's injury, whether it's they're unavailable because they're hurt, or because they're out there like a, like we've mentioned, Gino Suarez signed to a 1-year, $15 million deal. He was supposed to be the guy between Sal Stewart and Ellie De La Cruz, and he just hasn't been. He's been nicked up a little bit. There's no question about that. But even before he was injured, he was not performing at the level I think the Reds expected him to. And when you have 4 home runs on June 6th and you're getting $15 million a year, your team needs more out of you. I think the team needs more out of Nick Lodolo. He was okay today, and you could tell. I don't know if you saw, Gabby, and we got to wrap it up here, the postgame presser from Terry Francona in the manager's office. He said he did okay. He did okay. He gave the Reds 5 decent innings, but you could tell that Terry was kind of holding back, like, he did okay, but we need more out of him. And I think if you put some truth serum into Terry Francona, that's what he would say. I got to wrap it up here, Gabby, with you real quick in 30 seconds. What do you got to promote coming up on Fox 19 tonight?
17: Yeah, I've got Sports Wrap tonight, just me solo for 15 minutes. We're going to be doing a lot of Reds, of course. I have a lot of high school softball and baseball. Our teams are doing well, and I have a really cool feature package on UC track athlete Juliet Lair-Quente-Hubner. She's a heptathlete, one of the top in the world. I sat down with her, so really excited for that story. So that's coming up at 10:45 tonight.
15: She is Gabby Sorrentino, does a tremendous job on Fox 19 covering all things Cincinnati sports. You are most welcome because you earned it. All right, Gabby, we'll talk to you down the road for sure. My name is Mike Petralia, Trags, and we've got news at the bottom of the hour. We'll take more of your calls at 513-749-7000, 1-800, the big one to talk about the Reds, how to fix them, where they go from here. 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
4: Multiple people injured after a shooting in Toledo. This is the 7:30 report. I'm Matt Reese. Breaking now, shooting late this afternoon happened in Toledo, injured multiple people, and police are actively searching the area near the Old West End Festival for suspects. This is near Delaware Avenue, Glenwood Avenues in Toledo. Police there confirming there were more multiple people taken to hospitals, but did not know how badly they were hurt. Police are asking the public to avoid that area as they investigate, as they search for the shooter or shooters and gather their evidence. There is a statement that was just posted on social media by the Toledo Police Department, and it says that at about 5:37 tonight, police officers responded to a report of a person who had been shot in the area of Delaware Avenue and Glenwood Avenue near the Old West End Festival. When they arrived, police discovered multiple shooting victims. Many victims have been transported to nearby medical facilities for treatment. The Toledo Police Department is actively searching for the suspect or suspects involved in that. We will keep you updated on that here on News Radio 700 WLW. And now we check the weather. Latest traffic and weather together. First, checking the roads tonight. We've had a few slowdowns. One of them southbound 71. This is at the exit to Montgomery Road. It is slow there, apparently from an accident or construction. Southbound 71, you're going to run into a slowdown tonight. But that's it. No other delays to report on the expressways.
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6: A severe storm watch will be in effect until 10 o'clock tonight for areas north of Cincinnati. That's where we could see a couple spotty storms slide through. But a lot of us dry tonight. Temperatures drop to 68 for Sunday morning. And tomorrow afternoon, mostly cloudy and warm with a high near 85 and more hit and miss storms in the second half of the day. From your severe weather station, I'm 9 First Warning meteorologist Mark Stitz, News Radio 700 WLW.
4: We had a little bit of rain in the northern suburbs tonight. Blanchester, Morrow, the Mainville area, Lebanon. It's clearing up in Lebanon, but you're also seeing some light rain over in Middletown and Franklin and Miamisburg, and some pretty heavy rain in the Oxford. Well, it's north of Oxford right now. Behind it, nothing very strong. And so I think most of it has moved out of the area right now. But we do have that severe thunderstorm watch until 10 o'clock tonight for Butler, Warren, Clinton counties in southwest Ohio, and Franklin County in southeast Indiana. Severe thunderstorm watch also including Dayton and Columbus. And quite warm, 84 degrees our temperature right now. Cincinnati police say they're investigating a shooting that happened this afternoon in Avondale at Redding Road and Hutchins Avenue. Three people were shot. Two were not seriously injured, police say. The third person seriously hurt, and they have not announced any arrests yet. Police in Hamilton investigating a possible murder discovered a man who was dead in a home on South 12th Street yesterday afternoon. No name released. Police say the man suffered some sort of a trauma. We don't know exactly what kind it was. There's still no sign of a missing kayaker after three kayaks capsized in the Ohio River a couple of days ago near New Richmond. Two people are okay. One is still missing. The 100-day mark of the U.S.-Iran war almost here. Both countries in a ceasefire, but that has not stopped either side from firing missiles.
0: Fresh U.S. missile strikes along Iran's coast. The U.S. military saying it destroyed Iranian radar sites after Iran fired four one-way attack drones, which posed a threat to ships near to the Strait of Hormuz. Iran retaliating, firing a volley of missiles at U.S. allies Kuwait and Bahrain. The strikes adding to the uncertainty amid a supposed ceasefire.
4: ABC's Tom Sufi Burridge, President Trump, saying the Iran war will end in a deal or it will finish the hard way. Reds lost this afternoon 6-5 in St. Louis. Final game of that series is tomorrow afternoon with the inside pitch at 1:15. Game starting at 2:15 here on the home of the Reds. We're at 7:36. 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
8: September 1979. Virginia's top prison band, Edge of Daybreak, is about to attempt the impossible, recording their debut album behind bars in just 5 hours.
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8: They were black artists serving extremely long felony sentences. Each had grown up under segregation, only to get caught up in America's prison boom during their 20s. I'm Jamie Petras, music and culture writer. For the past 5 years, I've been talking to the band's three surviving members, Jamal Jahan Nubi, Neil Cade, and Harry Cupcake Coleman.
10: Put it this way, we were the band.

0: 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Indeed, Lars Nootbaar, the star of the game. Quite a story for Lars Nootbaar. He missed the first 2 months of the year after having double surgery on both of his heels. He had surgery on each of his heels, missed the first 9 weeks of the season, came back, started in left field last night. Then today he came in pinch hit in the sixth inning, or I should say in the sixth inning. They loaded the bases. He drew an intentional walk. And then, of course, in the eighth inning against Sam Moll, he hit the game-winning home run. So Lars Nootbaar off the bench today had quite the impact in the game. That is the Stone Statements Star of the Game, brought to you by Stone Statements. 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Time for the Gilkey Window look ahead. Reds will bring back Rhett Lauder off the injured list tomorrow. He had been dealing with a right shoulder fatigue issue since early May when the Reds were in Chicago, made that afternoon start on the Thursday afternoon, came out. He will make his first start since then tomorrow against the St. Louis Cardinals. Lauder comes in with a 3-3 mark and a 5.40 ERA. He will be opposed by another right-hander, St. Louis righty Matthew McGreevy. He is 3-5, but a very impressive 2.98 ERA. 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All right, we've got a couple more calls lined up. We have Jeff in Dayton and we have Jim in Amelia. First, let's go to Jeff in Dayton. Wants to simply talk about where the Reds are at this stage of the year, which is under 500. How you doing, Jeff?
1: First time I've talked to you. I've been calling in WLW talk shows since Trumpy.
0: Oh.
1: I've gone through a lot of. I think you got a nice manner about you. I appreciate that.
0: That's very, very kind of you, Jeff. Thank you.
1: I'm not going to talk about the Reds lineup now. What I want to talk about is people have been mentioning the minor leagues. Now these players are coming up and it doesn't seem like they're ready, like maybe, as you mentioned, the Brewers. I don't know how much they spend on their training equipment throughout the minor leagues. Film study, trainers, specialized training. Or do they just go with pitching coaches, you know, just in each team in the minors, and that's about it. There's so many, you know, this game has become very fine-tuned.
0: There's no question about that. And I'm just going to jump in here. Really, the amount of equipment and what teams budget for their physical preparation of each individual player, that's pretty standard along Major League Avenue. Certainly the upper echelon teams have more that they can spend. But never have I heard, you know, words to the effect that the Reds don't have equipment here or equipment there to train their athletes properly. I don't think that's the issue. The issue might be who's doing the training and how many bodies do you have? I think that is where I think there might be some room for certainly exploration and I don't know, critique's the wrong word, but certainly looking into it.
1: Yeah, I agree. One final thing, and I'll get off there. I know you got another call, and I like listening to them, too. With Derek Johnson out.
0: Yes.
1: And
0: Matt Tracy. Matt Tracy.
1: I don't think that's going to make a difference, because Tito usually sends Derek out. We call him Big Daddy. Every time the pitcher gets in trouble, Big Daddy comes out and settles him down.
0: Well, and that's a great point, and we're going to let you go, Jeff, but that is a great point about, and thank you for calling in. That's a great point, because Derek Johnson is so beloved. I don't like using that term a lot when you're talking about a major league athletic coach. But Derek Johnson is beloved, and he's also very well respected, and he has a way. He understands the different way to, you know, told me a couple of years ago when I talked to him for my Code Reds podcast, you have to treat each picture individually because they're not all the same. You cannot treat them all the same because you will get the same bad result if you do that. So What you have to do is understand

0: understand each picture, understand their temperament, and that's what they lose, I think, when Derek Johnson's not in the dugout. But we wish the very best for Derek Johnson as he deals with whatever he is dealing with. The Reds pitchers are going to have, especially the older ones. I keep coming back to guys like Nick Lodolo. He's going to have to step up and really pick up the load. Brady Singer as well. Jim, you're in Amelia. You've been waiting quite a while. Want to go to you. You want to talk about the batter's constant check swings. Let me guess, you think they're doing too much.
1: Just at least bunting or something, but does the ball change that much before you check swing? I don't get why you can't commit, man.
0: Well, it's a good point. It's a great observation, actually. That's usually an indication that when you are up at the plate, you have a certain plan, and then you commit to seeing a pitch, and then you hesitate. And usually when you hesitate, what, Jim? You are lost. And the Reds,
1: exactly,
0: all season long have looked lost at the plate. Go ahead. I interrupted you.
1: Well, I heard what you said, because it's just a waste of energy, man. It's like, you're right. That check swing, you just might as well just pull your pants down, because you don't know what you're doing up there. I'm sorry to say.
0: Well, I mean, in every major league hitter is going to have his moments of hesitation, and get every major league hitter. I don't care if you're Kyle Schwarber or Aaron Judge or whoever it is, Shohei Ohtani even, you're going to have moments where you hesitate at the plate. But with the Reds, it just seems like it happens too often. And with the Reds, again, you come back to the point of you have too many batters in this lineup who are underperforming. And when you get past certainly the likes of Sal Stewart, uh-huh, Ellie De La Cruz, J.J. Bleday, obviously Spencer Steer. I think Blake Dunn right now is probably your fifth or sixth best offensive player. I never would have guessed that, but kudos to Blake Dunn for stepping forward and really getting it done and helping the Reds when they desperately need it. Jim, we're going to have to move on, and we're going to get to Ken in Mason. Ken wants to talk about the Reds pitching, I assume the pitching woes. Ken, good evening.
2: Good evening, Trax. How are you?
0: Could not be better if there were four of me.
2: All right, Trax, I've been a scout for over 30 years now, and I have a different opinion about the Reds with Derek Johnson. Derek has been in professional baseball for about 15 years now, I believe. In that time, the Reds have never won a playoff series. He never won a playoff series in Milwaukee. He's continually had more pitchers break down than almost anybody in the game. I mean, you take the Reds, Hunter Green, injury after injury, and you hit the nail on the head, Trags, when you're talking about Lodolo today. He's afraid to rip that back foot slider now because of blisters. And he's not,
0: totally
2: he's not
0: agree.
2: The same pitcher. When he throws that back foot slider, he's one of the most devastating left-handers in the game. Him and Chris Sale are both like identical twins, both 6'6", with that three-quarter release point and that devastating slider. I mean, but he seems to be afraid to throw that pitch.
0: And infuriating to the Reds officials, to their coaching staff, to the front office. He should be a lot better than he is. And I think because today was the first hot day, and they made mention of this, Cowboy and John Sadak, I was listening to the game earlier, watching it on television and on the Reds.tv broadcast, they were mentioning the fact this is really the first hot day that Nick Lodolo has pitched under since that hot day in Arizona in spring training, that last start out in Arizona when he really let it go, and that's when the blister developed initially in spring training. So I think there might have been a little bit of hesitation there. He certainly looked competent today. He looked good enough to win. But what I wanted to see from Nick Lodolo today, Ken, was him getting into the sixth inning and finishing the sixth inning simply because of how compromised the bullpen is right now. Would you agree with that?
2: Yeah, when I saw the kid pitch at TCU, I really envisioned him as a Chris Sale lookalike. I mean, I thought he would be a dominant left-hander. I thought he would be a dominant left-hander, and he's been anything but. I mean, and that's killing him. And the fact that Hunter Green, you know, the Hunter Green story just keeps going on and on. Now, Trags, what, you know, I don't know a lot of listeners understand. The Burns kid, I'm sure, is under an innings restriction this year.
0: He was, you know, actually, let me stop you there. Let me stop you there. Terry Francona was asked about that, I think, last week sometime. I do remember that. And he said, certainly the organization continues to talk about things like that, but at this point, they're not worried about a Chase Burns innings restriction. I don't think at this point in time, given how hard the Reds are trying to push this year to get to the playoffs, unless they completely abuse him and put him on track to throw, I don't know, 250, 240, 250 innings, he is not going to come close to that, even if he is having a very successful year, I don't think.
2: Well, and in defense of Tito, I've never seen a bullpen this beat up ever. I mean, I think they're down five arms in the bullpen right now, aren't they?
0: They're down three. They're definitely down Emilio Pagan, Graham Ashcraft, and Pierce Johnson. And who else am I forgetting? I think those three are the ones that really come to mind. But again, Lodolo today, Brady Singer last night, you need more. And, you know, you have Andrew Abbott going on Monday in San Diego. You have Rhett Lauder going tomorrow, but you have Andrew Abbott on Monday. One of the reasons I love watching Andrew Abbott pitch, he can get hit early in the game. He can make adjustments. You look up and he's through six innings. That's what they need more of. And that to
2: Brad,
0: me,
2: he is,
0: go ahead.
2: I was going to say he's Tom Browning 2.0.
0: Yes, he is. I've made that point several times. He has that same mentality, the same delivery, the same tempo, the same deception, which made Browning so good when he was really on his game between 88 and 92. That's what made Tom Browning Tom Browning, and I could not agree more. But the Reds need more of that. They need more pitchers with guile, with determination, with anger in their pitching. And I just don't see that. And that's what I think infuriates a lot of Reds fans, is that this pitching staff was built up to be something that it's not right now.
2: Well, Trags, when I watch them, they don't seem to really lock in on hitter swings. You know, their swing pitch, Greg Maddux made that famous about studying hitter swings. You know, I mean, like Adam Dunn was always a guy that had a big loop to a swing. So you knew if you threw a strike zone up, you know, at the top of the zone, you're going to strike Adam Dunn out. The Reds pitchers, they don't appear to really lock in on what the hitters are doing. And I mean, every hitter has a cold zone. Every hitter has a hot zone. And, you know, they don't seem to understand that. And they obviously throw the ball over the middle of the plate way too much.
0: What is your hope for the rest of the year for this pitching staff once Hunter Green gets back?
2: Well, Treggs, first of all, we don't know when he's going to get back. I mean, he's going to have to go through spring training, Treggs, once he finally gets there. I mean, are you aware, was he throwing from 60 feet in his bullpen?
0: So the latest on Hunter Green is that he is expecting to throw live BP this coming week, and I believe it's going to be Wednesday or Thursday. Francona said before today's game in St. Louis. And if that's the case, that's a big step. That's good. And then he'll get to more simulated games. They'll start stretching him out. And then I think we'll probably see rehab starts by the middle or latter portion of the month of June. I think there's a possibility that he could get back before the All-Star break. And I wouldn't hold out a lot of hope for that. But if things keep going the way they are, and they're going to need Hunter Green back in the rotation. And I will say this about Hunter Green, having spoken to him when he spoke on Tuesday, I believe it was, at Great American Ballpark when all the crap was hitting the fan. When he comes back, he does not expect to be just another pitcher. He wants to be dominant. Well, if that's the case, maybe they wait for him until after the All-Star break, so that he's gotten time to really fully stretch out his arm. That's a great call, Ken. I really appreciate it. Do not be a stranger, my friend.
2: All right, have a good one, Trax.
0: All right, Ken, take care. We've got to move along here. We've got news coming up at the top of the hour. Then after news at the top of the hour, we will talk to Pat Brennan, one of the Reds beat reporters on the beat for the Cincinnati Inquirer and Cincinnati.com. We'll talk about the Reds. We'll talk about the Bengals with Pat. We'll take more of your calls at 513-749-7000, 1-800, the big one. The Reds are leaking oil and leaking oil fast. What can be done to fix it at this point? Want to hear more of your calls? 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
3: It happens all the time. 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
3: Apparent mass shooting in Toledo. This is the 8 o'clock report. I'm Matt Reese. Breaking now, Toledo police are saying they are searching for the suspect or suspects involved in the shooting of multiple people this evening. Police say they responded to a report of a person shot in the area of Delaware and Greenwood Avenues near the Old West End Festival. It's about 5:45 this evening when all this broke. They're asking people to avoid the area of Delaware and Robinwood Avenues, the Old West End Festival, occurring all this weekend in Toledo. No word yet on how many victims, their conditions, or how many